0: any utopian arguments as long as Netanyahu's there. Oh, and by the way, as long as the Palestinians don't have their own state. You know what I say to Saudi Arabia? Go to hell. Shove your camels up your butt. You don't get to dictate to our country, to Israel, or anybody. You still haven't answered for 9/11. Disgusting monarchy. It's what it is. I don't care how many palms they're putting money in. It doesn't matter to me. I don't care how many people they're paying off, what they're investing in. And Qatar's even worse. Qatar's even worse. And during Joe Rogan's interview, I notice he doesn't bring up Qatar or Saudi Arabia. He doesn't talk about how much money they're pouring into our country. If he did, I didn't hear it. What about their influencers? I didn't hear a word about any of that. What I hear is straw men, what I hear are phony arguments, and so forth. Very troubling in many respects. All right, Gavin Newsom. This guy really is, as Trump calls him, Newsom. He's a scum. Newsom. He's at the NALIO conference yesterday, whatever the hell that is. And he's using the class warfare stuff. All these millionaires who live it up. His wife apparently is alleged to have not paid her taxes, getting paid a ton from a nonprofit. Oh, yeah, yeah. They're always there for the working man and woman, for the poor, for the down and out, the working quote-unquote stiff. And they're not. They're not. They're power hungry. They're demagogues. They're sloganeers. That's all they are. That's what they are. He's destroyed that state. Once the greatest state in the nation. The state where Ronald Reagan was governor. The state where everybody wanted to go to start a business because the business environment was incredible. The workforce was incredible. The lifestyle was incredible. Now they've turned it into a disaster. Only the Democrats can do that. San Francisco, which was considered the most beautiful city in America, in so many respects now is a dump. Only the Democrats can do that. Cut 10, go.
1: Well, look, 10% of people own two-thirds of the wealth in this nation. That same
0: 10% of the people own two-thirds of the wealth in this nation. Obama used to say 5% own 25% of the wealth in this nation. I don't even know what that phrase means, they own the wealth. They own the wealth. What does that mean? They own the wealth in this nation. I've used Elon Musk as an example because he's the big example. He's a trillionaire. But he's not really a trillionaire. He owns companies. He owns factories. It's not like this is liquid assets where he's running around and having parties all the time and so forth and so on. He invents things. He creates things. And much of it is helpful to humankind. Starlink, as an example, has been used during horrific natural disasters. It's been used to try and get behind the blackout in Iran, the blackout in other countries, and so forth and so on. But who do we think makes these devices? They're made on assembly lines. They're made by human beings. They're made by individuals who make all the parts, who deliver the parts, who package the parts. There's a whole infrastructure, if you will, of businesses, small, large, medium size, that are involved in this entire process. That's the nature of commerce. The Tesla, whether it's the battery or all the electronics or whether it's the rubber tires or whether it's the glass windows, people earn a living making these things, packaging these things, delivering these things, maintaining these things. So many people, we can't even determine how many people are fed, how many families are positively affected, how many pensions, how much medical benefits. This is how it works. So when this moron of a governor who's destroyed his tax base, who's destroyed the quality of life in California says, well, 10% of the people own, what did he say? 30% or a third of the wealth in this nation?

0: very wealthy American citizens, their wealth is none of your damn business. You didn't help them create it, and you really don't have the right to take it and give it to somebody else. But they decide to invest in your city and invest in your state, and your answer is what, a wealth tax? No wonder nobody wants to come there. No wonder. You got to be out of your mind. Go ahead.
1: New Yorkers, and they're buying a second home, maybe a third, maybe a fourth home, a $5 million.
0: You should be celebrating that. They have to hire janitors and doormen. They have to hire handymen. People have to build these buildings. They have to refurbish these buildings. You should be celebrating it. This is why Florida is booming and New York is dying. Go ahead.
1: Talk about someone who has a little apartment.
2: Right.
1: Because they want to visit the grandkids, right? This is $5 million apartment. And you're also getting police services, fire service.
0: By the way, a $5 million apartment in New York, I know this is going to sound weird, is not much. Okay, you have police services. You pay taxes for police services and fire services and so forth. You know who doesn't pay for it? Illegal aliens. You know who doesn't pay for any of that? The poor. I'm just being blunt. Go ahead.
1: Your fair share to basically be New Yorker.
0: Your fair share. It's not a fair share. It's a ripoff. You go to another state, you're treated with respect, open arms. They want you there. They want your business there. They want you buying things there. And that's why you have a Florida versus a New York. And that's why you have a Tennessee versus a California. 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
1: And the board is filling up. We will take some calls in just a moment. Gold entered 2026 after a historic year. 53 new all-time highs, ladies and gentlemen. Record annual demand. And an average price up 44% year over year. Then pushed past $5,500 an ounce in January. Now it's pulled back a little because the trajectory of every market is a zigzag, even going up north. It's not a straight line. But there's no question the trajectory is up. Many Wall Street analysts are telling clients this may be the window before gold pushes back toward new highs. I believe that myself. Meanwhile, silver is on track for a sixth straight year of structural supply deficit. What does that mean? There's a lot of industrial demand for silver, as well as demand for people who diversify and invest in silver as a precious metal. For solar and EVs and electronics and other industrial demands, so that still pulls heavily on the market. So as you can see, this is really set up in a very good way for those of us who own gold and silver and some platinum or intend to diversify further and to own some. 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All right. Let's take some calls. The board's full already. Walter, Santa Cruz, California, on the Mark Levin app, one of the most left-wing places on the face of the earth. How are you, Walter?
2: Well, I'm good, Mark, and thank you for taking my call. I think your screener and has the mayor in the middle of all this, one of the few Republicans that got voted in 2016. Wow. Kudos to America, kudos to you, and kudos to Israel. So Kathy Hochul talked today, and this is really near and dear to my heart, along with many things, but she talked about the wealth tax, the Saudi Arabias and all that. What a bunch of BS. So let me give you an example, and I can live this example because I have that example. I have a property in Hilton Head. I'm in there maybe 6 weeks out of the year, me and my wife. We spend an enormous amount of money when we get there. We spend money all through the year when we get there. So this whole analogy, her statement, not mine, is going, oh, well, they got to pay for services. They got to pay for all this. They got to pay, you know, this. You know, there's never been a fireman. There's never been a police officer in my house. There's never been anything other than me taking care of business. And
1: you're there 6 weeks a year, but you're paying 12 months a year for property taxes and everything.
2: That's right. And I'm also paying 60% more because I'm a non-resident. Mm-hmm. And what's really key to that, when COVID and a lot of things and the recession and a few things happen, do you know, Hilton Head was really slow to recover. And one of the reasons why is people didn't want to buy because they wanted to buy a second home. And they go, I'm going to pay all these extra taxes because I don't live here. So they bought in North Carolina. They bought in Florida. They bought in other places. You know, she obviously did not look at the equation. The only equation she looked at is the Democratic stupidity, and she opened her mouth. I call her Kathy Worthless.
1: Mm-hmm.
2: That's the best way to say it.
1: But so. You make a good point, though. If you own a second home in another state, you're still paying the property taxes. It's not like you're not, and you're not using most of the services. You're not using, you know, the sewage and other stuff and so forth. The house sits vacant, or maybe you have somebody there check it out, handyman or whatever, but you are a found source of funding. Many people that own second and third homes in these cities, rather than chasing them off, it's absolute insanity. Walter, thank you. Really great call. I appreciate it, brother. Thank you so much. Appreciate that. Let's go to Souza, Los Angeles, California. Sirius XM Satellite, how are you?
3: I'm great.
1: All right.
3: How are you? Thank you for taking my call. I listen to you often, and I think you're just dead on every time.
1: Well, you're very sweet. Thank you.
3: So, you're welcome. So, I'm driving home from work, and I see these people in these overhead passes with these signs that say, Free Palestine. And, you know, I'm well aware of what happened in Israel, and, you know, it was just...
1: By the way, Free Palestine simply means eliminate the Jews in Israel. That's what it means.
3: But, you know, it's like, why do they say Free Palestine? What in the world are they... I mean, who's keeping them prisoner?
1: Mm-hmm.
3: Free from what? What do they mean by that?
1: Well, they're claiming that the ancestral home of the Jews... It goes back almost 4,000 years, is their land. And it's the only place on the first of the earth, or on the face of the earth, where the indigenous peoples are said to be occupiers and settlers. The word Palestinian was made up in 1964 by Arafat, who was an Egyptian. And Arafat was working with the KGB and the Russians. They came up with the entire scheme. They're not Palestinians. They came up with the name. They're Arabs. They were Bedouins, 70% of whom live in Jordan, and 70% of whom still live in Jordan. But Jordan doesn't want them. They don't want them back. Why? Because they have a terrorist mentality. At a young age, that's what they're taught, and he doesn't want his little monarchy to be overthrown. His wife is a Palestinian, quote-unquote. His father fought the Palestinians, quote-unquote, in a civil war and killed thousands of them. They want nothing to do with them. The Egyptians, who have the biggest wall and the biggest fence to keep the quote-unquote Palestinians in Gaza, because it's right there on the Sinai Peninsula, they want nothing to do with them either. They want this to be a problem for Israel. So when we have American diplomats and others going on about how to fix this, and Israel needs to do this and that, and they never mention the Jordanians or the Egyptians, you can see what a fraud this entire thing is. Now, if you look at the Bible, the whole Bible, you're not going to find the Palestinians in the Bible. No. In fact, you're not going to find Muslims in the Bible, because they didn't come around until about 1400, the year 1400, let alone Palestinians. The Christians used to be the majority population in most of these countries, and now they barely even exist, if they exist at all. So now there's one little dot on the map where the indigenous peoples, the Jews, lived, and it's provable in every way. Now that's supposed to be Free Palestine from the river to the sea, because they want to blow the Jews out of there. It's that simple. That's what's going on.
3: And here we are in America, and they're on these overpasses on the freeway, and they're, I don't know what they think a bunch of people in cars, you know, in America are going to do to free them from whatever it is they think is imprisoning them. You know,
1: well, they're here in the United States, and nobody is, you know, it's just so ridiculous. All right, my friend, thank you for your call. I appreciate it. All right, let us continue. Let us go to Greg, Bluebell, Pennsylvania, my old neck of the woods, on Sirius XM Satellite. Go right ahead.
4: Hi, Mark. Earlier in the show, you were talking about data centers. Mm-hmm. And I've been wondering for a while, who is funding the anti-data center
1: movement? Yeah, somebody.
4: Because every night, pretty much every night on local news in Philadelphia, you see very organized, very vocal, very, I would say almost violent opposition to data centers. There was a story mm-hmm. on the local news last night about a data center that Amazon is building. And I'm no special pleader for Amazon. I don't care who's building them. Mm-hmm. But it was a data center that was being built in Delaware County. It was at the site of an abandoned steel mill. So there was nothing there.
1: Right.
4: And the people there are going crazy about, you know, what is this data center going
1: to
4: do?
1: Well, who does it benefit not to have data centers in America? Who does it benefit?
4: China.
1: Our enemies. Communist China, among others. You know, Mr. Wonderful got in trouble because he directly linked the communist Chinese to funding the campaigns against it. I can't directly link anybody, but if I were looking, I'd start looking right there because they certainly benefit because they want to be the number one on AI. And if you have states, stupid, moronic governors like Hochul, who are literally banning, having moratoriums against building these incredible facilities so we can advance this nation, well, that benefits communist China, among others, doesn't it?
4: Yes. And Mark, you mentioned that you live in Loudoun County and there are a lot of data centers there. It's like a hub for data centers.
1: It's the data center of the world, pretty much, of the United States, I should say.
4: Is your water, is your air, or is your infrastructure negatively impacted by the data
1: no.
4: centers?
1: No. And you know what else? The president has even talked about this, having mini nuclear power plants for each one of these buildings. So they will overcome this. They will figure it out. But you can't be responding with phony climate change regulations and limiting the availability of electricity and doing what New York does and what they do in New England. And then these data centers come in. They need a lot of energy and so forth. And then blame them for the price of energy when, in fact, it's government that's already driven up the price of energy. Now, the water's fine. The air's fine. Everybody's fine. And more liberal Democrats are moving out here to work for these companies. And they've turned a red state into a blue state, a very red county into a very blue county. And they'll probably vote for climate change candidates while they're working at these AI data centers. You know, they're morons.
4: Right. They'll vote their own jobs away.
1: So. Mm-hmm. All right, sir. Great call. We'll be right back.
0: Mark Levin.

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0: You know, there's no secret. Summertime not only gets hot, it gets very stressful, doesn't it? 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
0: Holy mackerel, Mr. Producer. Did you catch all that? All right. Let us keep going. Let's go to Robbie. San Diego, California, on the Mark Levin app. Robbie, how are you?
2: Good, Mark. How are you?
0: Very well. Thank you, sir.
2: And so my point today is that it's critical that President Trump takes out the IRGC and the Iranian regime for beyond all the obvious reasons. Another obvious reason is because he's top on their hit list. And by taking them out, it would deny them the means and methods to take them out.
0: I agree with that. I mean, he wants to take out him. He wants to take – want to take out his family. They want to take out a number of other prominent people. Enough is enough with this damnable regime.
2: And I'm concerned that if there's some sort of deal, and President Trump expressed appreciation to the regime for releasing an American today, but I'm concerned that if President Trump changes his trajectory being more favorable toward a deal, that could actually enable the regime to make good on their, heaven forbid, to make good on their threats to President Trump and his family.
0: Well, you're right. And I wouldn't be fooled by these people. By now, nobody should be fooled by these people after 47 years, almost 48 years, and plus what they've done the last 1 year. It's enough already. All right, Robbie, thank you for your call, my friend. Let us keep going. Ben, Gulf Shores, Alabama. I know where that is, too. Sirius XM Satellite. Ben, how are you, sir?
3: I'm well. How are you?
0: Very well, thank you.
3: Going to be a little satirical here, but what are your thoughts about adding a third party to Section 219 of the National Defense Authorization Act?
0: Meaning?
3: What if we just added China?
0: Uh-huh. And what would that do, Section 219?
3: Well, that would officially merge, in terms of new defense technologies exploration, a unification with Israel and China, which would completely put the second hand over the American throat and continue.
0: Why would we unite with China in any way when China is our enemy?
3: Well, that is a question that's staring yourself right in the mirror. Why on God's green earth would we give up the autonomy of the American defense system and merge that with any foreign
0: country? We're not merging it with Israel. Why do people keep saying that? Did you read it? Do you understand what they're doing with Israel? That it would be a memorandum of understanding in terms of shared technology and so forth going each way, but we're not sharing our defense activities all along the board. We're not doing that. Kaz Afraidy was one of them. We salute our armed forces, police officers, firefighters, emergency personnel, our truckers, ICE, men and women in Ukraine, men and women in Iran, men and women in Israel, and you, the American people. God bless each and every one of you. See-
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7: Two sets of strikes in one day. I'm Lisa Lacerra, Fox News.
8: We'll have Iran defeated soon. They'll be defeated very soon.
7: President Trump speaking to defense contractors in Carlisle, Pennsylvania this afternoon as the U.S. launched its second set of strikes against Iranian targets. The U.S. military says it also disabled a ship that was trying to get through the reimposed blockade of Iranian ports. The president was in Pennsylvania to urge the defense contractors to step up production while also announcing tens of billions of dollars in private sector commitments for new defense plants and tech and robotics centers. And the president says a woman wrongfully detained in Iran since December 2024 has been freed. And the president reversing an order limiting some traffic stops by ICE agents.
9: ICE cannot give up one of its most important and effective crime-fighting tools, the traffic stop, President Trump wrote on social media, overturning a decision by Homeland Security Secretary Mark Wayne Mullen to limit traffic stops following a series of deadly encounters. The president says a temporary moratorium on traffic stops by immigration enforcement agents is playing into the hands of criminals. The suspension of most traffic stops came after two deadly shootings in Maine and Texas, and a third man killed by a tractor trailer while running from ICE agents.
7: Fox's Jared Halpern at the White House. South Texas bracing for what could be devastating floods.
10: The 4th of July floods last year had rainfall of 20.29 inches. The expected rainfall during this rainstorm is expected to be more than 30 inches.
7: Texas Governor Greg Abbott, who says assets and responders are standing by in the region as the threat of rising waters increases. There have been several rescues so far, and Abbott says Louisiana and Oklahoma have sent people to assist. 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

0: Mark Levin here. Our number, 877-381-3811, 877-381-3811. Well, a lot of interesting things going on today. I see the vice president had a three-hour interview with Joe Rogan, Mr. Producer. Of course, my name always comes up. But that said, there seems to be something very strange going on out there, particularly with the woke Reich. There's some in Israel, they just can't stop going to war. This is what I heard. And not only that, these influencers that are being paid, to undermine the MOU and our efforts with Iran. Well, which influencers would those be? How about we hear some names? But let's put that aside for a moment, shall we, America? Let's think this through for 1 minute. Who's bombing Iran today, Mr. Producer? The United States, our country. Who's been bombing them all week? Our country. Since the so-called ceasefire several months ago, who's been bombing them since? We have. The Israelis have been sidelined. So it's rather weird, isn't it? To be talking about the Israelis, or some of them, just want war. Then we get these utopian ideas, these paradisiacal ideas, if you will, that if the Israelis would only work with the Palestinian Authority, that would be Abbas, who's a terrorist, that would be the authority that killed Taylor Force and other Americans and pays pensions to terrorists who kill anybody, including Americans, Israelis, it doesn't matter. If they would only learn to get along with these Palestinian Authority Palestinians, so-called, we'd have peace on earth, don't you know? And other Saudis have gotten involved in it. You know, 9/11 is coming, our 25th anniversary of that slaughter. And they said, look, we're not going to make any deals with Israel unless Netanyahu is out of there and Israel recognizes a Palestinian state. Other than that, and I thought to myself, who the hell do you think you are, inbred? You don't even hold elections. You still haven't come clean on 9/11. Who asked you your stupid opinion anyway? As you spend billions and billions of dollars to influence our country? And that was the other thing I was thinking. How come these so-called influencers and the woke right types and so forth never condemned Qatar, which has spent at least $400 billion buying our industries, buying our into our sporting teams, buying politicians, and on and on and on. Destroying and rotting the minds of our young people in colleges and universities and now K through 12. Seriously? This Republican primary in 2028 is going to be a big deal. It's going to be a big deal. And we're going to be very involved in this. Very involved. For the future of the country, of course. It's very important that we get this straight. And so there's a great diplomatic campaign by Arab countries. Apparently by one or two of the envoys, too, but I'm not clear on that. Lobbying the president against Netanyahu. That if Netanyahu were out of the way, we'd have this utopia in the Middle East. This whole region could be completely changed. Now, how many more times are we going to hear that crap? I guess they don't understand what jihadists are all about. Just look in New York City. Just look in New York City. Look at Mondami. Look at the people he's brought in. Look at the people he's gotten elected as Democrat nominees. Are these people where you can create a paradisiacal, a utopian environment where all people are welcome? Well, imagine that times 1,000 in the Middle East. I just think people come into that part of the world Some of them are very wealthy. Some of them have backgrounds absolutely unrelated to what's taking place there. And they have these grandiose ideas on how to change the region and what to do in the Middle East and so forth and so on. And they're wrong. President likes to say that, but for him, Israel would have been destroyed. First of all, he's been a great, great friend of Israel. Militarily, we have done more with Israel than any president in the past, but the idea that Israel would be destroyed is preposterous. I read somewhere that Israel has weapons of mass destruction. Does anybody think Israel would be blown off the face of the earth by the Iranians as opposed to the other way around if it was necessary? Now, this could change, but isn't it interesting that Iran has hit many, many Arab countries since we have bombed them during the past several days, but they haven't fired a single missile at Israel? What's that all about? Now, they may, don't get me wrong, but they've been warned if they do, they're going to be pulverized. And there's not going to be anything that we can do here to stop Israel from doing what it needs to do, nor should we. All this talk about they need Big Brother or they can't defend themselves is simply false. They're an ally, which means we have an alliance, which means we share military and intelligence information and they share it with us. That's the way alliances are supposed to work. But I can assure you, unlike Saudi Arabia and Qatar, that were both involved in 9/11, Israel would never have done that to us. We don't have this massive counterterrorism infrastructure built into our country and into our law, by the way. Because of Israel, we have it because of the Islamists in the Middle East, among other places, don't we? The answer is yes. Israel's being asked, you need to pull out of parts of Lebanon, and why don't you let the Syrian leader, who's a new leader, by the way, was the Al-Qaeda leader in Syria for a while, let him go into Lebanon and take care of Hezbollah, because he'll do it much more cleanly. The Christians in Lebanon don't want Syria in Lebanon on top of Hezbollah, number one. Number two, the former Al-Qaeda leader who now runs Syria is aligned with Erdogan. Israel's not going to want Erdogan to have influence in Lebanon on top of Hezbollah in Iran on its border. That would be suicidal. So it's not going to agree to that, whether it's green-lighted or not. It's not going to happen. No F-35s for Turkey, no Syria and Lebanon. In my humble opinion, no, Abbas is a terrorist. The Palestinian Authority is filled with terrorists. I don't see us creating a Disneyland there in Judea and Samaria among the parties. Do you folks? No, I don't. We'll be right back.
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6: It's the reason why liberals hate this show. But listen anyway. They know they're probably wrong. Mark Levin is on the radio.

in and related matters a little bit, but I want to launch into this Democratic Socialist of America agenda. Does anybody know why we have a United States Senate? They want to eliminate the Senate. Of course, you have to amend the Constitution. You can't just eliminate the Senate. Does anybody know why we have a Senate? Does anybody know why we have the Electoral College? You see, these people either don't know why or they don't care. Because without those two institutions, among others, we would not have a country. Now, why? Because the smaller states, that is, the less populated states, would not have joined in the Union. And here we are in a war for our independence, and we needed all the colonists, we needed all the colonies, hence states, to be joined together, to be united, to win. The United States Senate, a bicameral Congress, the United States Senate was created in part to ensure that states had a say in the government. Of course, that was eliminated with the 17th Amendment. But even beyond that, was to ensure that states with smaller populations had a say in the government. Because if you just go by the popular vote, you have a parliamentary system that is a House of Representatives. Two-thirds of our states won't have any say. The people who live in these states, because they're not heavily populated. North Dakota, South Dakota, Wyoming, Montana, New Mexico. You can go down the list. Delaware, Rhode Island, on and on, Vermont. They each have two senators. They would have nothing. Virtually nothing. And the genius of having a Senate was to do several things that the Marxist left does not like. Number one, it slows things down. It slows things down, so things aren't quickly pushed through because of the popular view of the moment. So it slows things down. Number two, it ensures that every state has some representation in the national, that is the federal government, through Congress. Some states may not have a large population of human beings, but they may have a large population of cattle. And we need cattle. They may have a large population of chickens. They may have a large harvest of wheat and corn and other things and so forth and so on. That is, we need those states to be involved, even if they're not all cities and urban areas. Because in cities and urban areas, they can't feed themselves. So they looked at the geography. They looked at the various elements of commerce in America. And the idea of having a House of Representatives and a Senate was absolutely brilliant. Brilliant. And they didn't want one faction popular for a period of years, 2, 3, 5, 10 years, to be able to massively push an agenda through that would lock it in forever and make it impossible to reverse course or change course. So we have a Senate, and it also, the Senate that is involved in appointments of the executive branch. It's involved in treaties with the executive branch. And also, if everything is run through a House of Representatives or a parliament, things become even more chaotic, don't they? We don't want a parliamentary system like they have in Europe. We see how they fail. Why else do we have a Senate? Think of your Declaration of Independence. Our rights don't come from Congress. Our rights don't come from government. Our rights don't come from state governments. Our rights don't come from local school boards. Our rights are God-given. Everything is not determined by majority rule. Who has the votes? That's called mobocracy. That's what Aristotle called it, and he was correct. Mobocracy. Everything should not be decided by popular vote. Some things are sacrosanct. Like your free will, like your liberty, like your rights, regardless of how anybody votes. And I can go on, but why do

0: that ever say. When you add up the other 38 states, their populations equal the 12 states, pretty much. But nobody's going to campaign in those states. They're all going to campaign in the heavy populated states. The real reason why they push for this, the elimination of the Electoral College, is they want these Democrat metropolitan areas and Democrat blue states to control the entire country. Get rid of the Senate, get rid of the Electoral College, and we can ram through whatever we want through mob rule. And more to keep the borders open, because you interpret the Constitution wrongly, in my view, as not counting citizens, but counting people. So the borders are wide open. You want to get rid of ICE. You don't want to deport anybody, because those people, well, they're Democrats in waiting, and certainly their children are through birthright citizenship. So it's a massive power play for a big centralized Marxist government. More when I return.
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1: Here we have a montage of these Democratic Socialists of America members on a Zoom call yesterday. Hat tip Fox News. Cut five, Mr. Producer. Go.
2: We could call it the head honcho of whatever, you know, like it's like we might not have a president, but what we should have is an executive that's actually chosen democratically and is accountable to the representatives of the people.
3: Here we say very clearly, like, abolish ICE.
2: We have a feminism section that is trans-liberatory and also socialist feminist.
3: I think it sounds so radical, like abolish the Senate, abolish the Supreme Court, like, et cetera, et cetera. But it's really, it's not. Like,
2: why do we have a Senate?
1: First of all, who are these people? They sound like a bunch of flunkies. Like very stupid people to me. They sound like they're either in college or just got out of college. And really, I tell you, what'd it be like to get rid of the president? Just sort of have an executive that's truly chosen. We're dealing with imbeciles here. Imbeciles. Go ahead.
2: People are going to see that and they'll be like, wait a second, why do I have a like, what's so great about the Senate?
1: Yeah, what's so great about the Senate? Abolish the Senate, abolish the Supreme Court, etc., etc. They hate America. They're truly communists. Here's a question for you, America. How would we feel if Israel called us crazy and warmongers for bombing Iran, Mr. Producer? How would we feel if Israel said that our policies are making regional realignment impossible? Isn't this what we say or the leakers are saying about Israel? Israel isn't bombing anybody. I think we'd get tired of that, wouldn't we? What would we say if Israeli politicians were interfering in our election? What would we say? What would we say? Yes, let me just put some of this up there about our upcoming midterm elections. Would we like that? I don't think we would we? No, I don't think so. Mr. Producer, can you open your microphone, please? I want to ask you a question on the air. You made an effort to contact one of the co-founders, as I understand it, or co-chairman of the Democratic Socialists of America. Is that correct?
4: Correct.
1: Can you give us the person's name if you know how to pronounce it?
4: Let me look in my emails.
1: Let's look that up. I wanted to debate this person, perhaps Friday. And then I need you to tell the country, how did you try to contact this person?
4: So I found it. It's called, it's Cara, C-A-R-A, no last name.
1: You're talking into the microphone?
4: Yeah. Cara is the name.
1: T-A-R-A?
4: C-A-R-A.
1: C-A-R-A, Cara. Do we have a last name?
4: No.
1: No? Okay. And what happened?
4: And I just went through their website, the DSA's website. I also emailed their press at socialist.nyc, media at DSAUSA.
1: And so you've tried a number of sites. You've tried emailing. You've tried texting, etc., and not a response by anybody?
4: Nothing.
1: Mm-hmm. Nothing. This is what happens with Bernie Sanders, just so you know. This is what happens with AOC. It happens with all of them. All of them. You see, there's certain people we need to debate. There's certain people we must engage. And I want to debate and engage these people. I don't want to engage neo-Nazis, Klansmen, that sort of thing. No, that I wouldn't waste my time. But I would like to engage these people. But apparently we're not going to be able to engage them at all. Because they don't want to be engaged, at least not by me. Now, I said we would circle back, so now we will circle back. The president talking about hitting Iran, even next week. Trey Yingst came into Washington to interview the president. Cut one, go.
5: Do you anticipate that the strikes were seen this week against Iran will expand? Are you considering hitting energy targets or other locations inside expand. Of Iran?
6: I'll save the energy targets for last, but ultimately we'll hit energy targets, yeah. But we're going to hit them very hard tonight. We're going to hit them very hard tomorrow night. We're going to hit them very hard the night after. And then next week it gets really bad for them, because next week comes the power plants. Next week comes the bridges. We're going to knock out all their power plants. We're going to knock out all their bridges unless they get to the table and negotiate.
1: Mm-hmm. What if Bibi Netanyahu said that? What would the reaction be in our country? The podcasters would wet themselves. Their fangs would show. But what about the isolationists in the administration and outside the administration? What would they say? That Bibi's a warmonger, that he's a crazy you-know-what, that he can't control himself. I'm just asking. What would we say if the prime minister or people in his party tried to interfere in our election? Started to tell you what they thought about certain candidates and so forth. Would that be okay with you? I don't think it would. And so respect goes both ways, you see. So when the isolationist woke right types and their podcaster buddies go on about Israel likes war, some of them want war, they don't know peace, Israel hasn't done a damn thing in 2 months. We have, and I'm glad we have, by the way. That's not my point. That's not my point. I don't think we'd like it at all under those circumstances. Here's the president again. Cut to go.
6: We're looking at pickaxe because somebody said there's a little activity. You know, we have cameras, Space Force, we have cameras that are, they can read the badge, they can read your name, probably Mohammed. They can read your name on a badge from space. And every area of pickaxe, but the other three are covered.
5: But specifically on pickaxe.
6: If they make any move, we immediately go and do whatever we have to do, but they haven't. On the other, they were so decimated.
5: Some weapons experts say that the United States doesn't have the ability to strike deep enough with these bunker buster bombs at Pickaxe Mountain.
6: They can go deep. We have good stuff. Nobody knows about Pickaxe. By the way, nobody knows if they even are doing anything in Pickaxe. It's just something that comes up. We have cameras on it. There's very little activity there. But if there's even just a small amount, we'll hit it, and we'll hit it hard.
1: Mm-hmm. This is good. I'm glad the president is saying what he's saying. I think it's very, very important. Cut three, go.
5: You came to the conclusion that you couldn't negotiate with the IRGC. Does that mean that you might wipe them out like you did ISIS?
6: Yeah, it does. We will see what's happening. We received a call just as I was coming here. They want to meet. They always want to meet. But, you know, this should have been done by other presidents for many years, for 47 years, but really a lot longer than that, and it wasn't. And I never understood why, but now I do. Because if you're not going to do it the way I'm doing it, you're never going to make a deal with them. They were very difficult. They're good negotiators. They were tapping everybody along for 47 years. Then Obama came in and he just offered them, you know, a fortune of money. He paid them off. $1.7 billion in green cash and hundreds of billions of dollars. And that really set everyone else back because they started wanting to make nuclear weapons. And then we hit them just about a year ago, with the B-2 bombers, and that ended that. So we got a little bit lucky. Our timing was a little bit lucky.
1: Mm-hmm. This is the president at his best. Absolutely at his best. And I think it's very important what he's doing. I don't think he's reached the point where enough is enough, like some people say. But I think he's reached the point where it's, okay, we've got to do more militarily. Perhaps a lot more, I don't know. To deal with these subhuman terrorists, because that's what they are. To deal with these subhuman terrorists. There's other things we can do, and I will say it again, we can arm the people of Iran, and we should. One politician said today, We're not going to send in 150,000 ground troops. Who has said that we should send in 150,000 ground troops? Nobody. No one. These are strawman arguments. It's ridiculous. The Iranian people haven't either. They just said, please arm us so we can rise up and overthrow this government. Well, there'll be a lot of refugees. The Iranian people will fight for their liberation. A lot of refugees. Right now, it's a big concentration camp. We have a resistance in this country to helping freedom fighters, and I don't know why. I literally don't know why. I don't know if our intelligence agencies can't do it anymore. I don't know if it's a lack of will from a director or a cabinet secretary or whomever. I don't know. But I'm one of the few people who actually lived through 8 years of Reagan in the Reagan administration, and I know it can be done. I saw it with my own two eyes. It's crucial. This is a great resource. The people of Iran are a resource. It's their country. I'll be right back.
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0: By the way, ladies and gentlemen, play quietly in the background there, brother. These so-called influencers? Only Tom Massey, maybe one other, voted for the Tom Massey Amendment to cut off all funding, military funding from Israel. Every Republican but him voted against it. I guess these so-called influencers don't have any influence on the GOP. And the polls that have been done of MAGA, Make America Great Again, even show stronger support for the state of Israel. MAGA, the GOP, reject the woke right. Reject these podcasters. Reject these frauds. And politicians who are out of touch with the core of the Republican Party and MAGA, they may think they're going to go far. They're not going to go far. They're going to have to answer for their alignments and their alliances and their statements. It's just true. We conservatives, we constitutional conservatives, that includes MAGA, that includes the GOP, but well beyond that, millions and millions of you. We are red-blooded Americans. We believe in the Judeo-Christian value and belief system. We believe in the Enlightenment and free will and individual liberty. We believe in our Declaration and our Constitution. We also believe in our allies. Our allies, the Israelis, not Qatar, not Saudi Arabia. We believe in our friends in Ukraine, not Putin, a Stalin wannabe. We believe in our friends in Taiwan, not communist China. We believe in our allies and our alliances. These small countries, relatively small, certainly in comparison to what surrounds them. Ukraine, the underdog. Taiwan, the underdog. Israel, 9 million people, 7 million Jews, surrounded by 300 million, over a quarter billion Arab Muslims. The underdog. And yet they fight back. The Ukrainians fight back. The Taiwanese, they'll fight back too. That's who we are. And we believe in them. Isolationism begets war. Appeasement begets war. Pacifism begets war. Always does. The reason's simple. Our enemies, whether they be Islamists or communists or fascists, they see weakness, they see opportunity. They root for the woke right in this country. They root for the isolationists in this country. They root for the Marxists and the Islamists in this country. Hell, they fund them too. That's what they do. They say that America is turning on Israel. You know, it all depends on what poll you look at, Mr. Producer. It all depends. But if you believe in America, if you believe in her principles, if you believe in the Judeo-Christian system, if you believe in our founding, then you believe in Israel, then you believe in Ukraine, then you believe in Taiwan. And you understand the enemy. You understand evil. Those people in media, whether they be on cable TV, whether they be on radio, whether they be podcasters who claim to be conservatives, who claim to be people of faith, Judeo-Christian faith, and yet who peddle this garbage about isolationism and then claim if you don't agree with them, you must be a warmonger. And then claim if you don't agree with them, you must want boots on the ground. Ignoramuses. Absolute ignoramuses. The enemy fears power. 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
6: The latest round of strikes complete. I'm Lisa Lacerra, Fox News. U.S. Central Command says it ended an evening wave of strikes against Iran about an hour ago, saying the strikes hit command centers, air defense sites, and missile and drone capabilities, hitting the northern part of Iran for the first time.
7: U.S. Navy jets now launching strikes around the clock, including during daylight hours. This afternoon, U.S. forces hit Greater Toom Island outside the Strait of Hormuz for the first time. Iran has controlled it since 1971. The UAE has long claimed the island belongs to them. The ramped-up sorties along Iran's coastline, an attempt to increase shipping in the Strait of Hormuz and potentially pave the way for U.S. warships to sail through, something that hasn't happened for 2 months.
6: Fox's Lucas Tomlinson in Tel Aviv. President Trump said again today that Iran wants to make a deal. The president, with those comments, well, in Carlisle, Pennsylvania this afternoon, where he urged American defense contractors to step up production while also unveiling a plan for a $10 billion private sector investment to the state.
8: These investments will create more than 4,000 jobs. Pennsylvania workers will build the ships, submarines, trucks, weapons, and industries that will ensure America remains the strongest and most powerful nation in the history of the world.
6: The president said the money will be used for shipbuilding, munitions, space technology, and robotics to strengthen the U.S. defense industrial base. The search for three people missing when a boat capsized in the San Francisco Bay has been called off.
9: Jared Tosco, captain of the port for U.S. Coast Guard Sector San Francisco, says crews have searched 950 nautical miles for 23 hours straight.
10: Despite that extensive effort, we have been unsuccessful in locating any survivors within the search area.
9: Noting search efforts would suspend at sunset. Three people are still missing a day after a recreational cruise boat carrying 20 people for memorial service capsized in the San Francisco Bay.
6: Fox's Kristen Goodwin. 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

0: Welcome back to the Ramsey Show in the Fairwinds Credit Union Studio. 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Katrina is with us in Minneapolis. Hi, Katrina. How are you?
1: Hi, great. Thanks for taking my call. So my husband and I are new to your show. I recently just finished your book, and we have an entirely different view of our situation than we did a little while ago.
0: Thank
1: you. You're going to cringe really bad when I read these, by the way. So I'm sorry in advance.
0: Okay.
1: All right. So we have $620,000 in debt outside of our mortgage.
0: Whoa.
1: Yep. My house is worth $800,000. My husband makes $880,000. I make about $70,000. Bulk of this is medical school debt. I guess what I'm interested to hear your opinion on is just how fast or what level of gazelle-like intensity that you say do we need to go over, or do we need to shovel ourselves out of this at? I'm wondering, after finishing your book, you know, I'm like, we need to eat beans and rice. We need to sell our house. We need to sell our vehicle. And I've just kind of got this overwhelming, you know, weight.
0: I don't think you need to sell your house, but I am going to recommend you get really, really serious about this. Now, let me make sure I got my numbers right here, okay? Because these are wild numbers.
2: Yes.
1: Yeah, I can break
0: it down. He makes 880, and you make 70.
1: Correct, yes.
0: For a total of $950,000 a year income.
1: Yes.
0: That is so cool.
2: It
0: Congratulations.
2: What do you do?
1: Really hard.
2: What's
1: he do? He's a hospitalist.
2: Okay.
0: He's a what?
1: And he's working. He's a hospitalist.
2: Okay.
1: Yeah.
0: Wow.
2: Way to go.
0: Okay. And you have $610,000 in non-mortgage debt. That's all your debt except your house.
1: Yep. And
0: okay. Well, let me just ask a simple question then.
1: Yep.
0: So 610 from 950 still leaves 300,000.
1: Okay.
0: Why could you not just pay this off in 1 year? And have a pretty decent life.
1: Yeah, I think we can do it at a pretty intense rate. Our expenses, we have four kids. His student loans are astronomical.
0: The student loans are what we're talking about.
1: Yeah.
0: 950 minus 610 is 340.
2: Yeah, what are the expenses that
0: you got taxes out of
2: that would stop you from doing what Dave is saying? I mean, I'm thinking about your mortgage.
0: How much is your mortgage?
1: I think we pay easily over $7,500 a month.
2: Okay.
1: We have a suburban payment.
0: No, the suburban payment is part of the 610.
2: That's part of the debt. That'll be gone.
1: Yes. Yeah. So, you know, as of right now, my husband kind of told me he thinks we could get the car and some of these additional things taken care of immediately.
2: Yeah. What's
0: no, no, no, no, no, no, no, no, no, no, no, no, no, no, no, no, no, no, no, no, no. This is the guy that borrowed $610,000.
1: Yep.
0: Okay, his vote of doing this gradually is not a good vote. Okay?
1: Mm-hmm.
0: I want you to hear me. I want you guys to pay your house payment, eat, live on $150,000 or $200,000 a year, and put $60,000 a month on this debt, and you will be done in 1 year.
2: Tell us about the list of smallest to largest. Tell us what's included in the 620. Obviously, you said medical. Obviously, you said student loan. But give us some real numbers, and we're going to show you just how quickly this is going to go.
1: Okay, so we have $70,000 in car, $30,000, again, you're going to cringe, in a jet ski, $20,000 in an RV. So,
0: okay.
1: Yeah.
2: And then the other ones are medical?
0: And then everything else is your student loans?
1: Yes.
0: Okay, so if you're paying $60 a month, you would pay off the RV and the Sea-Doo and a portion of the car the first month, and the next month you'd pay off the car, and then we would be down to just $60,000 a month going on the student loans.
2: Yeah, and you'd have all those payments back, by the way.
1: Yeah.
2: Because what's the total of payments between the car, jet ski, and RV?
0: Yeah. That's several thousand dollars.
1: 120, I think.
0: No. That's the balance. Not the payment. Yeah. Yeah. So.
1: Oh, the payment.
0: I go back to the simple math, and I want to just stay there, okay? Because you guys have ridiculous numbers. So $950 mm-hmm. minus taxes yeah. minus $610, and that means you have zero debt at the end of the year. And that also mm-hmm. pays all the payments on all that debt, because all of that's going towards the debt. Mm-hmm. Okay?
1: Mm-hmm.
0: So the only thing that has to come out of the balance is your house payment and food.
1: Mm-hmm.
0: And that's not two beans and ricey. You still got $150.
2: That's what I'm saying.
0: Or so income to live on after I did all that.
2: And beans and rice, by the way, let me just say this, because I know there's somebody out there. You said cringing, but let me just remind you. Beans and rice while living in a, you know, million-dollar house and driving a new Suburban, that doesn't feel too bad.
0: And keeping the RV.
2: You know what I'm saying? And keeping the RV. Right. So your life is not changing that much. You're just reallocating. You're redirecting the money. That's it.
1: Yeah.
0: And think about at the end of that year where you'll be standing. $950,000 income and no debt at all except a house.
1: Yeah. And that's
0: wow.
1: what I'm really looking forward to.
0: Wow.
2: Your biggest battle here is the husband.
0: Don't.
1: Yeah.
0: Do this.
1: You don't have to convince me right now.
0: Yeah. Don't do this gradually. Do it in 1 year. Mathematically, okay. with the numbers you gave me, there's no excuse for this taking longer than a year.
1: Okay.
0: And all right. You're going to have to. You probably have a ridiculous lifestyle, and mm-hmm. it's yeah. probably okay once you get all this debt paid off because you make $1 million a year. Jeez. Pretty incredible.
2: Mm-hmm.
0: So I'm thrilled with your income, but I will tell you what normally happens in these situations. Doctors, people in the medical field, they have spent their whole lives in school, and they finally get out of school and they finally get some income, and then they just go bankrupt like this everywhere.
2: Yeah.
0: And then they kick the can down the road and they keep their student loan around.
2: Because they're comfortable. Like it's comfortable. You're comfortable in
0: when you're making $1 million yeah. a year, you can do a whole lot of stupid and get away with it. You can be stupid for a long time and get away
2: That's
0: with it.
2: That's right. It's different.
0: $1 million a year covers a lot of sins.
2: It really does.
0: But it doesn't mean it's a smart thing to do. So I call it doc-itis is what I call it. Because docs come out of school with a unique thing. They've been holding their breath. You know, other people went to school for, 12 years of undergrad or 12 years. And then they went to 4 years of undergrad.
2: Yeah.
0: But add another 5 or 6 or 7 or 8 or 10 years for a doc, depending on their specialty, right?
2: Mm-hmm.
0: And they've been holding their breath all that time. They've been delaying pleasure.
2: They're ready to live.
0: Delaying pleasure. And then along comes Dave and says, delay pleasure one more year.
2: And they're like,
0: nuh-uh.
2: H no. Yeah.
0: Nuh-uh. That's doc-itis. Nuh-uh.
2: Mm-hmm.
0: That's what it sounds like. If you hear nuh-uh, that's doc-itis. That's it. It's I don't want to. I've held my breath long enough. I've delayed pleasure long enough. I'm going to reward myself, and I'll put my hands over my ears and act and go la la la la la and act like there's not $600,000 worth of debt. But he went and bought toy,
2: uh-huh.
0: and didn't pay off the student loans. He had doc-itis. It's straight up case. You can see the symptoms are all right there, Doc. So I got your prognosis for you. And I got your prescription for you. 1 year, no life. Clear up your mess, then go have an awesome life.

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0: Isabella is in Houston. Hi, Isabella. How are you?
1: I'm doing well, Dave. How are you?
0: Better than I deserve. What's up?
1: So my question is, what order I should tackle my debt? I have $170,000 in student loans. It's broken up into 12 smaller loans. There's $27,000 that's in a debt relief program, $4,000 on my engagement ring, and then $10,000 in a home water system. And so the issue is that the $27,000 in the debt relief program is not accruing interest. We came to an agreement with the creditors, and I have, there's like a final deadline. So the end of my payments would be June 7th of 2028. I pay $1,200 a month on that.
0: Okay. Then we're still going to work what we call the debt snowball, where you list all of your debts, individual mm-hmm. debts, not categories, smallest to largest, pay minimum payments on everything but the little one, and attack the little one. Are any of the 12 student loans smaller than the engagement ring?
1: Yes.
0: Okay. Then that's your smallest debt.
1: Okay.
0: And then your next smallest debt, and then the engagement ring. And when you get to the debt relief, I don't care what the plan is, just pay mm-hmm. it off.
1: Okay.
0: Pay it off early.
2: Is it just you?
1: No. So my husband and I both combined. So we pulled together. Our annual income is between $230 to $270.
0: Great.
1: And so we are really just, we kind of woke up, saw where our finances were, and we were like, okay, we need to figure out how to get rid of this.
0: Yeah.
1: So we're on the same page. We just really wanted to know, like, order of operation.
2: Yeah.
1: I do have baby number two on the way right now. I'm due in December, and so we were trying to figure out what can we knock out now. We were doing the every dollar, like trying to assign everything, mm-hmm. and we do see that we have an excess of, like, around $4,500 a month. So what we were thinking about was applying all of that to the debt relief program, because once we're done with that one, I could probably pay it off in maybe like 5 months. And that's $1,200 back that I was thinking that we could reapply somewhere else.
0: No, let's just pay off smallest to largest. Do you have any money in savings?
1: We have about $7,000 in savings.
2: What's your deductible?
1: Deductible for
0: delivery.
1: For the delivery, mm-hmm. It's like $2,000.
2: Okay.
0: I might feather that $7,000 nest a little bit until baby comes.
2: Mm-hmm.
0: Put $3,000 or $4,000 more in there, and $4,000 a month. You haven't cut your budget yet. You're just getting started.
1: Right.
0: No eating out. No vacations. You're broke.
1: Mm-hmm.
0: No $20,000 nurseries for new babies. You're broke.
1: Got it.
0: You're $200,000 in debt. But no, we don't. We have learned that people have a higher probability of finishing when they have a positive feedback loop. And we've been doing this for mm-hmm. 30 years. And the positive feedback loop is pay off the smallest to largest. Mm-hmm. And the 27 is a single payment now that it is all combined in the debt consolidation thing. And so mm-hmm. when you get to that, your water softener will be gone. Several of your student loans will be gone. Your other stuff will be gone. But you're going to get to it pretty quick.
2: You are. And I'm, mm-hmm. this is coming from somebody who's had the types of student loans that you have more. And let me tell you, it mm-hmm. does feel good when you have a list of 17 or 22 debts and you go through smallest to largest. And because you did it that way, you're able to check off 5 or 6 of them off the list.
0: Yeah, you leave them on the refrigerator with big red lines drawn through them.
2: Ooh, that
0: you
2: feels
0: done.
2: Good.
0: You done. You done. You done. And you just keep attacking it. Yeah, there is a positive thing to that. And what it does is it actually, we figured out that personal finance is 80% behavior. It's only about 20% mm-hmm. math. And so feedback loops are more important for behavior modification than the actual math is. And the math that you're using is not interest rate math. In your case, you're using cash flow math, which is not a bad.
2: I understand
0: it's not,
2: that.
0: It's not an unintelligent way of looking at it. It's just.
2: It's about completing
0: doing
2: it,
0: math
2: though.
0: Didn't get you into this mess. If you'd have done math, you wouldn't have done any of this.
2: Mm-hmm. And when you start looking, we're looking at the probability of you completing it. And if you start looking at it, well, if I could just get $500 back in my pocket, for a lot of people, that's enough to make them go, well, that was all I needed.
0: Yep. Renee's in San Diego. Hi, Renee.
3: Hi, how are you?
0: Better than I deserve. What's up?
3: Well, the reason I'm calling today is because a couple of years ago, my husband and I went into a partnership with my brother and sister-in-law. And we bought a storage unit with some warehousings and some other commercial uses, office primarily. Long story short, my brother-in-law wanted to scale and buy additional ones. Found out it's a lot more difficult to find those because people don't generally sell them. And then he and my sister-in-law decided they really didn't want to participate in running it anymore, which left that to my husband and I. We're also retired, and we had just wanted a place to park some additional money we had so that we could spread
0: out. Is it for sale?
3: Not officially.
0: Well, officially put it up for sale.
3: Well, we started down that road and my brother-in-law contacted a REIT that had been interested in it when we purchased it.
0: Mm-hmm.
3: Contacted another group that owns property in those kind of properties in the same city. And we contacted someone who buys storage units kind of as a collective.
0: So you talked to four people?
3: Of course, three.
0: Okay.
3: And those three were interested, but they were trying to purchase it like fire sale.
0: List it with a real estate agent by the end of the week.
3: Local, because we also looked at, there was a fourth one, and that was a large commercial brokerage that specializes in that.
0: They used
3: a formula that didn't work because they were using a big metro area instead of the area that was storage units in, which is scarcity of land surrounded by Indian reservations, so no opportunity to expand, central location. So their algorithm did not provide for that kind
0: then
3: of
0: they obviously don't need to list it.
3: So how...
0: Get a real estate agent that's a commercial real estate agent that knows how to crunch numbers on storage units. Is the thing full? Is it full? Is it rented?
3: Well, we upped the rents because it was...
0: Is it rented?
3: Some of it is. All the industrial...
0: What's your vacancy?
3: Right now it's 75 because we upped the rent. And
0: 75% vacant?
2: 75 units or 75%?
3: 75% occupancy.
0: Oh, occupancy. Okay. All right. So, yeah, you've got a pretty heavy vacancy then at 25%, and that is going to devalue it because the valuation is not based on scarcity of land. The valuation is based on cash flow. How much money does this create? And then you use a cap rate on it. That's how commercial brokerage is done. And so it doesn't matter where it is. What matters is not an algorithm. It's a simple thing. If I'm going to put $1 million in it, I want a return on my $1 million. If I'm going to put $10 million in it, I want a return on my $10 million. And
3: right.
0: I don't care about the Indian reservation, except to the extent it creates money for the bottom line of this project. And so you guys need to get your occupancy up, probably, because it's pretty devalued right now. See if you can.

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7: If you're ever in the Nashville area, drop by. We do the show from 1 to 4 every day, Central Time, 1 to 4 p.m., Monday through Friday. We're on the glass in the lobby of Ramsey Solutions. So folks, come by. We have free homemade chocolate chip cookies and coffee and wonderful bookstore, museum, all kinds of stuff for you to see when you're here. And we usually have 50 to 200 folks sitting out here watching the show. People dropping in from every state in the union and even a couple from Canada today. So there you go. So check it out. Come out and do that. And also in the lobby there is the debt-free stage where people come to do their debt-free scream. And that's where Toby and Jamie are standing. Welcome, guys.
8: Hi, Dave.
9: Hi, Dave.
8: Hi, Jade.
9: Hi, Jade.
7: Where do you guys live?
8: We're from Casper, Wyoming.
7: Awesomeness. Well, welcome to Nashville.
8: Thank you.
9: Thank you.
7: And how much debt have you two paid?
8: We've paid off $176,000.
7: I love it. How long did that take?
8: 5 years and 9 months.
7: Wow. And your range of income during that time?
8: We started about 120 and currently up to 160,000.
9: Cool. Good job.
7: What do y'all do for a living?
8: We are both teachers.
7: Awesome.
8: I teach middle school band.
9: Mm-hmm. And I'm a fifth grade teacher.
7: Awesome.
9: What kind of debt was the 176?
8: It was our house.
7: Looking at a couple of weirdos.
8: That's right.
7: Way to go, you guys. Excellent job. So what's this house worth?
8: About $400,000 at this point.
7: Yeah, I love it. And your nest egg is up to what these days?
8: Retirement accounts are just north of $700,000 right
9: you.
8: Now.
9: Look at you.
7: Couple of millionaires. Yep. Couple of baby teachers. Steps millionaires standing here that are teachers.
9: And mm-hmm. you look young. How old are you?
8: We are both 43.
9: Come on
7: wow.
9: now.
7: Wow. Excellent. Excellent. You know, when we did our study of baby steps millionaires and millionaires, we found that the third most likely to become a millionaire is a teacher.
8: Mm-hmm.
7: And in the career field, it's engineer, accountant, teacher. That's the order. And people always question us on that, and yet here stands two of them.
9: Yes, in the flesh.
7: Well done.
8: Thank you.
9: Thank you.
7: I love it. I love it. Congratulations. Okay, so 5 years and 9 months ago, you decided to concentrate on paying off your house. Why?
8: So we first found Ramsey Solutions in 2008 after reading the Total Money Makeover. Immediately paid off all of our consumer debt. Since then, we've cash flowed 2 basement remodels, 2 master's degrees, 3 car upgrades, and a boat. In 2012, we took Financial Peace University, and I've since taught the class 3 times to the staff at my school.
7: Wow, thank you.
8: My pleasure. It's so much fun. And then in 2020, we decided to finally just start aggressively pounding on the mortgage using all the margin in our monthly budget. It would have been paid off even faster had I not had a car accident, which caused us to dip into our emergency fund and find a different used vehicle.
7: Yeah. Okay. Wow.
9: Wow.
7: Wow.
9: Do you do voiceover work or something? You
8: we practiced this a lot to make sure that we were ready.
9: You got this on lock. Good job.
10: He
9: Good
10: speaks
9: job.
10: In front of audiences all the
9: I
10: time.
9: I can tell.
10: He's a natural.
9: I can tell. Yeah. Good job.
7: Wow. Way to go, guys. It's incredible. So you've taught the class. How much consumer debt did you knock out back in the old days?
8: Oh, we had a little $3,000 loan on the car. And
7: not
8: then
7: big.
8: No,
7: big.
8: It was very, very small. We just realized after reading the book, oh, this makes sense. Let's do that.
9: And just lived a cash lifestyle after that.
8: That's right.
10: Yes.
9: Wow.
10: Yep.
7: And
10: wow.
7: I'm staying on a budget, living on a plan.
8: Absolutely.
7: A couple of teacher salaries and doing great. Yep. Way to go, you guys.
8: Thank you.
10: Thank you.
7: You're 43 years old and you're millionaires in Casper, Wyoming. Wow. Very nice. Very nice. How does it feel to not have a payment in the world?
10: It's freeing. We can just do what we want. And we're very goal-oriented people. So we set goals and then we work towards that. And we're also very visual. And so a funny story is that Toby came to me in 2020 and he wanted to build a paper chain to represent our mortgage. And so each link on that paper chain was $1,000. And then so the kids got involved during budget time, and each budget month they would get to tear off a paper chain, and
7: yeah.
10: then that chain hung in our kitchen all across through my dining room
9: for five years
10: until it didn't. So it's very freeing.
7: Yeah. So at which point you look at him and said, I thought I taught fifth grade.
10: Exactly.
8: Yes.
9: Unbelievable.
7: Cool. So you know, this is interesting because very few people that I know that are teachers went into the teaching profession saying, oh, I'm going to be a millionaire.
8: Mm-hmm.
7: That's usually not like how that's not what the way the wiring works,
8: no,
7: right? But once you start seeing this, you said we're goal oriented, and you can see how if you followed a system, like if you follow a lesson plan or, you know, if you follow whatever, any kind of a process that's proven that we could get there, then the hope kicks in, doesn't it?
8: Yes.
10: Absolutely.
8: We could see the eventual progress. And at that point, it's not even a question of whether or not we're going to accumulate wealth. It's how soon can we get there? This process works. Just follow it.
7: Yeah.
9: So when you teach folks this strategy, what's the number one piece of advice? Like, what do you tell folks who are maybe not in the same situation as you, but they're teachers and they're thinking, man, how am I supposed to do this?
8: Mm-hmm.
10: I think for us, the biggest thing was communication with each other.
8: Mm-hmm.
10: As I said before, we're very goal-oriented. So we would discuss what is our next goal, what is our next big achievement that we want to reach, and then how are we going to get there? But for us, it was that communication between each other and agreeing on where we wanted to go.
9: Mm-hmm. Wow.
7: Well, we appreciate you coming all the way to Nashville to testify that this works. That's pretty cool.
8: Wouldn't have missed it for the world.
7: What's the first big thing you're going to do to enjoy some money now that you did this?
10: Well, the kids don't know this yet, but we are going to take an upcoming vacation to Disney World.
9: Hey, the mouse.
7: Just announced it to them now.
10: I did.
7: That's pretty cool. We should have had some Mickey ears here for them or something. Wow. That'll be fun.
9: Wow, they're excited. That's
7: very cool. Very cool. And how old are the kids and what are their names? Bring them up.
10: Come on up, guys.
8: We have Riley, and she's 12.
7: Riley's 12.
8: And Mr. Kellen is 8.
7: All right. 12 and 8.
10: That's
7: and
10: exciting.
7: This has happened over the last 6 years.
8: Mm-hmm.
7: So Kellen when it all started, he didn't know much.
8: Mm-mm.
7: But Riley's been there for the whole ride.
8: Yes.
9: All the way to Disney.
8: Yep.
7: Yeah, all the way from paper chains all over Mama's dining room to Disney.
8: Yes.
10: Exactly.
7: And the day that I heard Mom and Dad were millionaires. Wow.
8: Mm-hmm.
7: Very,
9: That's
7: very
9: a big
7: cool.
9: deal, guys.
7: You know, when your kids are growing up while you're doing this and they see what Mom and Dad are doing, they see goal oriented, they see communication between the two of you, they see a budget, they see we're sticking to this, we're sacrificing to win, and then they hear that you win. Those guys, you really did change your family tree because more's caught than taught, as Rachel says.
8: Mm-hmm.
7: And you can teach them all day long, but when they watch you and see this example and they live, their body takes this in.
8: Yeah.
7: And they can't unlearn it.
10: Yeah.
7: It even changes who they'll date in the future. Thank God.
8: Yeah.
7: Yeah.
10: They truly do understand when it's budget time, and they understand what that means to make a budget and how to spend your money appropriately.
8: Yeah.
7: Yeah.
8: So. And where money comes from.
7: Then you get to go to Disney.
8: Yay!
7: I
9: wow.
7: like it. Well
9: Excellent.
7: Done.
9: Excellent. No notes.
7: Very cool.
9: Excellent.
7: Very cool. Life is good. Life is good. Well, way to go, y'all. I'm very proud
8: Thank
7: of you.
8: You
7: did everything the right way. You You've executed, and now you've reminded some 30 million people with this debt-free scream right now that this can be done, mm-hmm. and yes. teachers can do it too. For those of you that are doubters out there and Debbie Downers, you're looking at two of them that at 43 became Baby Steps millionaires. $700,000 in investments, a $400,000 paid-for house. The last step was Baby Step 6, paying off the house, 5 years and 9 months, making 120 up to 160. All right, Toby, Jamie, Riley, and Kellen, Disney bound, count it down. Let's hear a debt-free scream.
11: Three, two, one. We're debt-free!
7: Wow, wow. That's how it's done.
9: Wow, that's impressive.
7: It is impressive. It never gets old.
9: I mean, you can't argue. Two teachers, all the things he said they cash flowed, they just locked in.
7: See, when I've got guys like that I'm talking to, that's why I'm not going to talk to you if you want to argue. This works.
9: It works.
7: Don't argue. Just do it. Just do it. When are you going to start? Now. Yeah, I'm talking to you. Just do it.

0: Dave Ramsey here. For more than 30 years of talking to folks on the air, I can tell you that most people are broke. Not because they don't make enough money, but because they don't have a plan. Money comes in, money goes out, and they still got nothing to show for it. Listen, you work too hard to be broke. 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
0: Our scripture of the day, Ecclesiastes 7:8. The end of something is better than its beginning. Patience is better than arrogance. Bill Bradley said, ambition is the path to success. Persistence is the vehicle you arrive in.
10: Okay.
0: There we go. Amy is in Louisville, Kentucky. Hi, Amy. How are you?
11: I'm doing good, Dave. 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My income is $2,100 a month. I'm on disability. My savings is $6,000. And on my debt side, I have credit cards for $650. My monthly bills are $688. My yearly property taxes and insurance are $1,700. Now, here's where the twist comes in. I got a construction loan to build a tiny home on my property for $112,000. As a reconstruction, got $30,000 of that. Fees are $4,700, which is a total of $34,000. So I have around $78,000 left. This is at a 6.75 interest, but he has bailed on me. and I can't find any assets under his name, so I'm not even sure if I'm going to be able to recoup that.
0: I'm sorry, who bailed on you?
11: The contractor that was supposed to build my tiny home.
0: For $120,000?
11: Well, it was $112,000, but they've only gotten $29,165 so far.
0: Have they done any work?
11: Nothing. They have applied for permits incorrectly. And
0: why did you give them money before they did work?
11: The bank did. I have a mortgage for this.
0: I know, but you have to approve it.
11: Yeah. And the bank said this was standard practice. So now I'm on the hook for $34,000 with nothing to show for it.
10: Did the permits not get approved?
11: No.
0: Why?
11: Incomplete or inconsistent. They keep getting rejected, rejected, rejected, and now all communications have stopped.
10: So the permits were denied because they were filed incorrectly, not because you can't build the tiny house.
11: Yes, yes, okay. Correct.
0: Why does a tiny house cost $112,000?
11: That's what I've been wondering.
0: Well, I mean, why didn't you wonder that before you signed up for it?
11: Because of it, like pouring concrete, putting it on a foundation. Where I live, it has to be done a certain way. It has to be like stick built.
10: I thought tiny houses were more like 60.
11: They are, 40. But then when you put them inside a city limit, they have to be up on a foundation, and then the plumbing and the electric and the sewer and all that good stuff.
0: Which is not another 60. Okay. I don't know exactly what to tell you. Obviously, you've informed the bank not to let any more draws happen, right?
11: Absolutely, yes.
0: Okay. And but you have a $31,000 loan with a possibility of going to 112, and you're hunting for a new contractor that can execute this deal. But what you're saying is not standard practice to issue checks to a builder, draws to a builder on a construction loan, except as work is completed. Okay. That's not standard practice. And so, no, we don't issue $31,000 to pull a permit on a tiny home. That's asinine. And so, you know, I don't know who's over there at the bank that doesn't know what they're doing, but I probably am going to just shut the whole thing down, and I'm not going to deal with that bank anymore. Because I think they're incompetent, and I think you've been you've bought into some kind of a idea here with this tiny home construction that this is somehow going to be the best thing for you, and the numbers you're giving us they don't pass the smell test, okay? Because the purpose of a tiny home is this is a small square footage thing. They're typically not stick built. They're typically rolled in on a trailer and sat there, and you're pouring a slab the size of a deck. This is not an expensive process. And, yeah, you got to hook into sewer, and you probably got some tap fees, and you got to run a water line to it. But none of this is rocket science, and none of this should cost, you know, $50,000, not even close. So I don't know. This whole thing sounds like it just smells. And so when I run into something that I get into, like you've gotten into here, where the whole thing stinks, I just start pulling back and resetting what I'm going to do and how I'm going to do it. And that may be that you do a tiny house, but you do it the proper way rather than the way you were trying to do it. And just because it's in a city limit doesn't mean it costs $50,000 to build a slab. That's just not true. In Louisville, Kentucky, it's not that onerous. You're not in California where they've got regulations out their butt. This is Louisville. And so they've got regulations, but not like that. So, now I think you've, gonna have to gather a whole lot more information to decide what your next steps are. And, you know, if you have a contract with someone that has taken $31,000 from you, and they've done that fraudulently, then I guess you need to see an attorney for that. But if you've discovered the person has no assets, then you're probably going to have a hard time getting any of that money back, because you can sue somebody and win that has no assets and you get nothing. It's not worth the trouble. But I would look into the legal side of it as well. Christina is in San Jose, California. Hi, Christina. How are you?
12: Hi, Christina. Hi. Thank you for taking my call.
0: Sure. You're a little bit muffled. Can you speak directly into your phone, please?
12: I'm speaking directly into my phone.
0: Okay. Thank you. How can we help?
12: Well, my husband, I'm 62 years old, and my husband wants to get a HELOC loan.
0: For what?
12: So we've owned our home since 2004.
0: Say that again.
12: So we have owned our home since 2004, and he wants to upgrade the bathroom, the master bath, and the hallway bath.
0: Mm-hmm.
10: What's it going to cost?
12: Roughly around maybe $60,000
10: to $80,000. Oh, wow. Okay. That feels steep.
12: Yes. Because he wants to enlarge the shower, put new tile.
0: And you obviously don't have the money to do that.
12: No, we don't have the money.
0: Okay. What's the size of your, do you have any money in savings?
12: We do have money in savings. We have probably around $300,000 in savings.
0: Is that retirement savings?
12: No, it's not retirement savings.
0: Well, why don't you just use some of your $300,000 to build your bathrooms?
12: That's what I told him.
10: Otherwise, what's the point of it?
12: He wants to get a HELOC loan. So, I mean, that's why I'm calling, because I don't want to create more debt.
0: No.
10: You already have debt? You already have some? You said you don't want to create more. You have some already?
12: No, we don't have any debt.
10: Okay.
0: The house is paid for. And you said you're how old?
12: No, I'm 62 years old. The house is not paid for.
0: Oh.
12: It's worth $1 million,
0: mm-hmm.
12: and we still owe about $300,000 on the home.
0: Well, I mean, you in California, you'll have to sign for the HELOC, and if you refuse to sign for it, it won't happen.
10: Yeah.
12: Oh, yes. Thank you so much.
0: Yeah. So just tell him no.
10: Wow.
0: Just tell him I'm not going to sign for the HELOC.
10: You gave her the ultimate legal loophole. Good job, Dave. I've never heard someone cheer like that after a... But by the way, you know, you also have $300,000
0: sitting in savings.
10: You also
0: have a husband that you got to deal with. I mean, this is not, I don't know if I'm cheering about anything here.
10: I know.
0: I'm
10: just looking at the fact that what you have in savings is what you owe on the house, but good luck convincing him to pay the house off.
0: Yeah. I don't know what your household income is. I'd consider paying off the house and building your nest egg and building your bathrooms with cash. And by the way, when you end up building them with cash, they probably won't be 60 to 80. You'll probably do it differently. That puts this hour of the Ramsey Show in the books. We'll be back with you before you know it. In the meantime, remember, there's ultimately only one way to financial peace, and that's to walk daily with the Prince of Peace, Christ Jesus.

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2: Round two complete. I'm Lee Silicera, Fox News. U.S. Central Command says the latest round of strikes against targets in Iran is over. It was the second such mission today. CENTCOM says command centers, air defense sites, and missile and drone capabilities were targeted, as the U.S. also puts economic pressure on Iran.
3: U.S. naval blockade has now been in effect for more than 24 hours, forcing at least two commercial vessels to reverse course and another, that oil tanker, to have its engine room blown away with a Hellfire missile. U.S. officials estimate the return of this economic strangulation will cost Iran more than $400 million per day. And since the U.S. has resumed hostilities against Iran, Israel has not rejoined the bombing campaign. Prime Minister Netanyahu says that will change if Iran launches any attacks here.
2: Fox's Lucas Tomlinson in Tel Aviv. The new strikes against Iran coming after Tehran targeted civilian ships in the Strait of Hormuz. Less than a day after it was put into effect, President Trump reversed a suspension of most vehicle stops by immigration agents. White House Borders are Tom Holman says DHS Secretary Mark Wayne Mullen didn't mean for the policy to be indefinite.
4: He wanted to do a short-term policy to just to make sure that the agents out there on these operations have the vehicle stop training, and do they have the tools necessary to keep safe?
2: The policy had been put in place after two fatal shootings by ICE agents in a week, one in Texas, the other in Maine. Smoke from Canadian wildfires affecting parts of the Midwest and Northeast.
5: An air quality alert is in effect through Friday for people in parts of Minnesota, with very heavy smoke expected across the northeastern corner of the state. The large wildfires burning in Canada are exposing millions of people to dangerous air pollution, with officials in Michigan and Wisconsin warning that the air quality issues could last for days.
2: Fox says Tanya J. Powers, the National Weather Service, says the smoke will spread into the East Coast and Midwest. America's listening to Fox News.
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9: Hey, I'm Tommy Wells from Kent's Drive-In on 329 East Hill Street in Thompson. 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

0: 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Jade Washall, Ramsey personality, number one best-selling author, is my co-host today. Michael is in Dallas. Hey, Michael, how are you?
1: I'm so good. How are you, sir?
0: Better than I deserve. What's up?
1: So I am $120,000 in debt. I'm about to graduate college, and I'm getting married in April. Currently have not a lot of money, and I was just going to ask how I should handle that debt and preparation for marriage.
0: Wow.
2: Got a lot going on.
0: Congratulations on graduating. Yeah. What's your degree in?
1: It's in aviation.
0: Okay.
2: Wow.
0: So what are you going to do? Fly?
1: Yeah, that's the plan. Currently, I'm a flight instructor. I just got hired, but I haven't gotten any students yet, so the income's not really coming in yet, and then I'm building those flight hours to eventually go to the airline. So that's the path currently.
2: What does a flight instructor earn?
1: $20 an hour for the first 30 days and then 25, so, and then with room for growth, but nothing crazy.
0: Are you going to be getting a full-time job out of this flight instruction that you've signed up for?
1: Oh, yeah, for sure. That's the plan. It just, like, it slows down at first, and then after the 60 days, then they'll start to give you more students, and then it can become, like, a pretty heavy 40-hour-a-week kind of workload.
2: Where are you living right now until the marriage?
1: McKinney, Texas.
2: No. How are you living? Are you renting with parents, roommates?
1: No, I'm with my father.
2: Okay, with your dad. So you're not paying any rent?
1: No, ma'am.
2: Okay.
0: And what is your fiance going to be doing for a living?
1: She's going to be doing esthetician. She's currently about to go to esthetician school, and she's going to be graduating in January and then hopefully finding a job. But that'll be pretty soon before marriage, so there's not going to be a lot of income coming from her, at least before the marriage starts.
2: What's you all's plan as far as, because both of you have a bit of a ramp up to income.
1: Mm-hmm.
2: What's you all's plan? What have you said as far as living?
1: The plan currently is just kind of like you always say, just live below the means. But it's kind of hard, you know, we're young and we want to do this, that, and the other thing. So it's kind of
0: costs you $120,000. You're done with this, that, and the other thing.
1: Yeah, this, that, and the other thing
0: is that's the name of your four new jobs. This, that, and the other thing.
1: Okay, I like it.
2: That's the biggest thing that I see as an issue here. Debt aside, just getting your income up enough to where you guys can come together and have a life together is what I'm looking at. And then once you can get on some solid footing with your income coming in, of course, we need to tackle the debt.
0: Six side hustles in the meantime, because this your path to aviation is a slow plan.
2: Yes.
1: Yeah.
0: It's going to be a while before you make money.
1: That is true. Yeah, that is true. It's going to be a while before I make some good money. I totally agree with that. But yeah, I mean, to really answer the question again, it's just live below the means, and we've kind of planned it out.
0: Yeah, but you don't have any means. That's my point.
2: The first thing we need to think about, and this is your homework, so let's make this easy to think about. Your homework tonight is brainstorming what you will do in between students. Because let's say you start out and you only have two or three students. You have a whole work week to do with. So let's brainstorm some ideas that are going to bring in real money. And to Dave's point, it might be two or three different things or five or six different things that you can start applying for and doing immediately. Because as much of this debt, the first thing is let's have means to live. But then if we can start attacking this debt and making some true headway before, I think you said April, that's going to be a win-win. And does she have debt that she's bringing to the equation?
1: No, she's got zero debt.
2: Okay, good.
0: So here's the thing. I don't want, and we love you and we want you to win, we don't want you working 5 hours a week at $20 an hour when you first get married. That's going to become very frustrating for all of you. Mm-hmm. And it's going to put stress on your brand new marriage that you don't need. I would rather the stress be that you're working all the time.
1: Doing six things.
0: You need to get a bunch of income coming in on the short range. And then the other thing you can do is check other flight instruction things in the area. Your good news is you're in the Dallas area. So, and can I pick up more and more of that in my field? Is there anything I can do in my field? Because the quicker you build your book of hours, as you know, the quicker you get to get in the air and be paid for it.
2: And you both need to sit down and look at what it costs to live in your area. Look at some apartments, look at some rents, and get an idea of what it costs to live so you know what it looks like to actually live below your means, and there's a target that you're shooting at income-wise.
0: Yeah. So if you graduate, folks, with a four-year degree in supply chain logistics, you come out, and the first day, you're going to be making $80,000 to $95,000 a year. If you graduate with a degree in aviation, the first day, you have a part-time job making $20 an hour for the next 3 years until you get your hours up. So when you choose these career fields, you've got to choose what you're going to do in the interim while, because basically he's now left 4 years of education going into what we would all call an apprentice program.
2: Right.
0: You have to get your hours, and you get those hours, oddly enough, by being a flight instructor. It's kind of irony of ironies.
2: Right. You're still learning, aren't you?
0: We're going to teach you while I get hours, and that enables me to fly, in a commercial airliner. And so, but yeah, that, and then she chose the same thing.
2: Right. It's going to take her time to get clients built up.
0: You know, this is a client based business, and it's not, you don't walk in that day making any money. And so, when you're looking at and considering careers, if you're going to go one of those types of routes, you have to have the side hustle mentality until you get things going. And then if you get things going, that's going to be great.
2: Or it's almost flip-flopped. It's almost like you need another full-time job, and that thing is a side hustle until it builds up to be the main job.
0: Amen. There you go.
2: You know
0: I like that plan. I mean, we always talk about it around here. We're in Nashville, and, you know, how do you get the next country music star's attention? Waiter, you know, that's how, you know, cause everybody, it's just like, if you're in LA, how do you get the next movie star's attention? Waiter, you know, they'll all tell you they wait tables and they do anything they can and they write songs at night and they're trying to get, you know, a break to get to play, but they don't make enough money playing in the early days to make it. And so you've got a ramp up period in those types of careers, until you get into the money.
2: Mm-hmm. You have to be almost, everybody's got to be intentional, but if you are in that sort of career, you've got to be very intentional about what your plan is and what you're doing.
0: Your B plan.
2: Yeah.
0: Or make that your B plan and have an A plan.
2: Yes.
0: You know? And, I mean, the legend that is actually the truth is that Kris Kristofferson was the janitor. And the guys invited him to sit down and write some songs.
2: Really?
0: With him. The reason he was a janitor is because he wanted to be in the building where it was happening, because he was writing songs at home.
2: Smart guy.
0: But he's going down the hall with a mop, not a guitar. And that's, you know, you got to have a B plan.

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0: Jenna is in Milwaukee. Hi, Jenna. How are you?
1: I'm doing well. How are you?
0: Better than I deserve. What's up?
1: I am wondering if you can help me with a 401k question. My financial advisor is advising me to switch from contributing to the company's Roth 401k to a traditional 401k due to basically my income level and the amount of tax savings that I would receive now.
0: Wow. Okay. Well, you need to get a new financial advisor that can actually do math.
1: That was kind of my guess, but I didn't know if there was any specific circumstance where that would be beneficial. Yeah.
0: So okay. What are you? How old are you?
1: I'm 40.
0: Okay. And how much are you going to be putting into the 401k?
1: I'll basically be maxing it out.
0: Okay. So you're going to put in how much in dollars?
1: About $24,000.
0: Okay. We'll call it $2,000 a month. Okay. If I put that in the retirement calculator, that says that you're going to have at 65, $3.1 million, okay?
1: Okay.
0: And for 25 years, you put in $24,000, and I'll have to add up what that is. You want to do that for me? Say 25 years times 24,000. And so that's going to be 200 and something thousand, I believe. But so the deal is this. Everything above your contribution is taxable. So you're saying, what was the number?
2: 600,000.
0: Okay, 600,000. So he's telling you to save taxes on 600,000 of the 3.1 million, but for doing that, you get to pay taxes on 2.5 million.
1: Lovely.
0: You see what I'm doing?
1: Yep, I know exactly what you're doing.
0: The growth would be the total amount would be 3.1 of that 600,000 you put in, which is tax. You're going to pay taxes on the whole thing eventually if it's traditional, but you save on taxes today in present value dollars on the 600,000. So to save taxes on 600,000 for a period of 25 years that you do have to pay back later, you end up paying taxes on 2.5 million. It's really bad math.
1: Okay.
0: Yeah. Now, and here's the other problem. We'll go ahead and take it a step further. If you have a Roth IRA, there's no mandatory withdrawals. I'm 65. I've got millions of dollars in Roth IRAs and 401ks, okay? And I'm not going to have to draw any of it at 72.5 on required minimum distributions, RMDs.
1: Okay.
0: And when I die, it passes to my heirs with no income tax. If you'd leave this $3.1 million to someone and it's all taxable under the new Biden laws that came in when President Biden was the Secure Act, they will have to pay taxes on the $3.1 million. You don't have to because you died, but you never got around to paying taxes on because you never drew it out. And so an inherited IRA is all taxable if it's traditional, and they have to do it within 10 years. So they're going to pay taxes on $300,000 a year for 10 years, which is crazy for your heirs. So it's harder in retirement. It's harder in inherited, and you pay light years more taxes. There's no case where this is not going to happen. Every one of these, any scenario. And so I'm flabbergasted that somebody could be this dumb and call themselves a financial advisor.
1: Yeah, I thought the same thing.
2: We're doing an investing event. We can give you a ticket to hang out at the investment event and learn a little bit more. And maybe we ought to give one to
0: your
2: financial advisor
0: No. I don't want them around. They need to stay away. I don't need to train that guy. He's already a poser. So no, hang on, Jenna. We'll give you a ticket to the Investing Essentials that George Campbell and I are doing, September 1st and 2nd. It's a 2-night event on, much more sophisticated investing, issues than that issue. So that is a great example for you guys on why the Roth is so big. So in her case, the Roth saves on tax. She's paid taxes on the $600,000.
2: That's right.
0: It's an after tax investment.
2: Uh huh.
0: But you don't pay taxes on all the growth. It's tax free, and taxes on $2.5 million would be $700,000-$800,000.
2: It's a no-brainer.
0: It's So it's almost $1 million mistake. So you guys think I'm being dramatic and saying this guy needs to be fired. No, a guy that makes $1 million mistake, you don't keep.
2: That's right.
0: And that's not dramatic. That's just
2: math.
0: Dramatically wrong.
2: Yeah.
0: You know, so, wow. You and I had one of the, or two of those in the yesterday.
2: Yeah, the other day.
0: Where the financial advisors off the rails.
2: Not very good. Yeah, you have to vet these guys. And we have SmartVestor Pros that we vet that you can interview them for yourself. They're trained on Ramsey principles, and you can trust that what they're telling you is based on how we teach things.
0: Yeah. Check now, if you out. Want to get real technical, a little bit in the guy's defense, but it won't still might be much.
2: He was short-sighted. He was thinking about her taxes for the year. He wasn't thinking about long-term.
0: Well, he could even be a total financial nerd. And so, okay, the present value of taxes on $600,000 is going to grow to this. Okay, so if you don't pay taxes on $600,000, let's call that $200,000.
2: Okay.
0: What would that $200,000 grow to over 25 years?
2: Okay.
0: Not enough to offset the mistake he's making.
2: $1 million mistake.
0: But yeah. The present value formula is, you know, it's part of so my guess is the guy got so nerded out, he got twisted up in his own fish hooks.
2: That's very possible.
0: That's my guess. Maybe he's not as dumb as I thought, but he still ended up dumb. Because these guys that I grew up in that world, in the financial world, and they're not crooks. It's not, and most of the time they're not really intellectually just dumb. That's not it. But they get paralysis of the analysis as if this stuff all happens in a vacuum instead of happening out here with flesh and blood and bruises and cuts and divorces and deaths and disabilities and job changes. And they forget that this stuff is not just it's not a simple linear formula because there's people involved.
2: Right.
0: And so you can't do that. So another fun example, while we're being nerds for a minute, when the Roth first passed, we had the Financial Peace University class taught, and we had a retirement and insurance lesson. And then we had to go reshoot that because the Roth changed everything.
2: That's right.
0: Because everything was traditional before the Roth. Mm-hmm. That's how long I've been doing this. And what we kept doing was we got caught up in, me and the guy that was doing it, we got caught up in the same stupid trap of being nerds. Because here was the trap. In those days, you could put $2,000 into a Roth IRA back then.
2: That was the limit?
0: That was the max.
2: Wow.
0: Okay. So $2,000 into your Roth. And we kept saying, okay, but $2,000 after taxes is only $1,600 mm-hmm. or $1,400 sure. or whatever, mm-hmm. right? And we were trying to compare apples to apples, the 1400 growth with the 2000 growth,
2: mm-hmm.
0: which is accurate if you're in a test tube, but you're not living in a vacuum. You're not living in a test tube. Because what happens is when you tell people to do traditional or you tell them to do Roth, in either case, they put in $2,000. And so effectively, when you put in Roth, it took you almost $2,800 of income because you had to pay taxes on it to get to the 2000. So it's not apples to apples to compare 2000 Roth with 2000 non-Roth. But nobody in the real world does that. They just max it out.
2: They're not thinking like that.
0: They just go, what did she say? She said, I'm fully funding everything my 401k. Well, she didn't go, I have to calculate the after-tax implications.

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3: 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Hope is in Brooklyn, New York. Hi, Hope. Welcome to the Ramsey Show.
5: Hi. How are you?
3: Better than I deserve. What's up?
5: Yes, I am getting ready for retirement, hopefully in the next 4 years. And I want to find out if I'm ready for it. Being that I had just purchased I purchased a new home last year. I put down about 30% and I still owe about $220,000. But I want to find out if the $600,000 that I have in my 403B, I have my 3 months worth of expenses, and I'm on baby step 6 now, wanting to pay off that mortgage.
3: What do you make?
5: In the next 5 years. I want to find out if I'm
3: what do you make?
5: If I should retire.
3: What do you make?
5: Right now I make about $150,000.
3: Good for you.
5: And I know my pension will be about $90,000 a year.
3: Wow.
5: And yeah,
3: you're
5: and
3: in great
5: so
3: shape.
5: I don't know if I feel like that.
3: Okay. Is your $220,000? That's the mortgage, and you have $600,000 invested. Is the $600,000 invested in good growth stock mutual funds? Is it growing?
5: Right now I have about, I have the option of putting what I invest now, which is 17% of my salary, in like a fixed.
3: No.
5: And then like, but for,
3: no.
5: So I do that right now.
3: No.
5: The 7%.
3: No, we don't do fixed.
5: I'm scared.
3: 7% sucks. No.
5: Okay.
3: You should have some good mutual fund options of some kind in that 403B.
5: I do. I did for a long time. And then in, 2022, I got a little scared because...
3: In 2022, you got scared?
5: Yeah, because I lost so much during the COVID, and then I waited
3: no, you didn't.
5: To get most of it back.
4: And did you pull it out?
5: I didn't pull it out.
3: Then you didn't lose it.
4: You've regained it and more.
5: Yeah.
3: But you pulled it out in 2022.
5: Yeah, and then I put it into fixed for 7%.
3: Major mistake.
5: What I do now is in fixed.
3: Yeah, major mistake.
5: Okay.
3: I want you to be in good growth stock mutual funds, something like an S&P 500 type of a thing.
5: Okay.
3: which I hope I can make you cry. Are you ready to cry? Okay.
5: Yeah,
3: when you pulled that money out in 2022, if you had left it in there, it would now be 1.2 million. That's what that mistake cost you. Because in the last 5 years, the stock market has doubled.
4: Mm-hmm. You don't lose money unless you take it out.
3: Yeah, that's when you lose money. So you pulled it out, and then the best 5 years in the last 20 have happened. And so you just missed the biggest wave ever.
4: But if you
3: because you pulled it out at exactly the wrong time. Your timing is preciously horrible.
4: But if you do take that $600,000 and do what Dave is saying, and you've got four more years, you said you're looking at a four-year horizon. If you invest your $1,800 or your $1,900 a month, that still gets you to $1,042,000.
3: Yeah, you're going to be, and that's in 4 years, okay? And meanwhile, so you're going to have $1 million if you move it into good growth stock mutual funds, and you keep adding to good growth stock mutual funds for the next 5 years. Don't take it out. All right, just ride it, because you're going to be making $100,000 a year as a pension.
5: Yeah.
3: And in that 5 years, get the mortgage paid off. And then that house is going to be worth $1 million, and you're going to have $1 million. And by the time you get to 70, you're going to have $4 million. Mm-hmm. So you're going to be fine. Live on your pension and let this all grow.
5: Yeah, it's just that, I grew up very, hand-to-mouth, and my parents are not very good with financial, so I did the bankruptcy thing. I even did the debt consolidation. So to be where I'm getting, like where I am now,
3: I think you're in pretty good shape. I just don't want you to be in fixed.
5: All right.
3: And growing up hand-to-mouth doesn't mean be dumb.
4: Yeah, you've gone far beyond that at this point.
3: Yeah, you're way beyond hand to mouth. You got $100,000 a year pension, a house that's going to be paid for by the time you retire, and $1 million will be in there if you go do what we tell you to do. And if we're half wrong, you're still okay.
5: Take it out of fixed and put it back in the stock market.
4: Mutual
3: funds, not the stock. It is the stock market, but good growth stock mutual funds, something like an S&P 500. That's what I would do, and I'm older than you.
4: Yeah, and start describing yourself based on who you are today, not who you were 50 years ago.
3: Yeah. I had to learn a lot, and I have learned a lot because of where I came from. That's a proper narrative, not I have to do fixed because I grew up on a dirt floor. No, you don't have to do fixed because you grew up on a dirt floor. Matter of fact, that's the reason to not do fixed.
4: Scarcity.
3: Yeah, exactly. And panic and fear and all those things. It's half glass full thing. Yeah, half glass empty. So, yeah, that's the thing. But it doesn't mean you need to take rash risks. I'm not telling you to put it in crypto or go to Vegas. And I'm not telling you to bet on DraftKings. Right. None of these stupid things. That's the other side of the coin, right, where you go crazy. And so, this is steady and boring. It's just not as boring as fixed. So here's a good rule of thumb, folks. Give you a little math formula. Today's show
4: has been a math show
3: today so far. There's an old fashioned thing that was taught to us years ago, us math nerds, called the rule of 72s. If you take an interest rate and you divide it into the number of 72s, it'll tell you how long it takes a lump sum to double. So an example would be 7.2 interest rate divided into, 72 would give you 10 years for the lump sum to double. Mm-hmm. Reverse it. I'm going to put, I'm going to invest it at 10% instead of 7%. Then, it will double every 7.2 years, mm-hmm. right? And so that's basically what we're telling her.
4: Yeah.
3: Okay. Are you going to wait 10 years for this to double or 5 years for this to double? That's kind of the formula difference between 7 and 12. That's what's going to end up. So, and that's the 600,000 we're not touching. And if you just said, okay, I'm going to run this thing out at 11.8, which is the average that the S&P has done, divide that into 72, well, there you go. Now we've got about the time she retires, it's doubled, which is what you did.
4: Yeah.
3: And you can do that in your head. You don't need a calculator to do that. It's not bad at all. And so just divide the interest rate that you're going to invest in into 72, and it'll tell you how long it takes a lump sum to double. So you start with 100,000. Then I'll be at 200, then I'll be at 400, then I'll be at 800, then I'll be at 1.6, and then I'll be at 3.2. And every time. And so If you divide 10 into that, it's just seven-year rolls, every 7 years. So take your age and three times 21 years from today, it's going to double three times.
4: Yep.
3: And that gives you some confidence that you're on the right track with some of this stuff. You can also use the Ramsey calculator, which is what we're using when we're on the air. It's on our computer. It's on. You go to our website, the Ramsey Retirement Calculator, and all it is a basic financial calculator. It's nothing super fancy, but it's just an easy way to do it. And you can plug in and go, what if I put $100 a month at 12% from age 25 to age 65? It's $1,172,000. And the calculator will show you that. Okay? Say, I can be a millionaire if I invest $100 a month from age 25 to age 65 at an average of 12%. Where you get 12%? S&P has averaged 11.8 since it began 80 years ago. Okay. You know, one of the first things I discovered working in the financial world is how absolutely devastating it is when the breadwinner of a family dies. Grieving families are suddenly left behind, scrambling to pay bills and trying to make ends meet. 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
5: Jake's in New York City. Hi, Jake. How are you?
6: I'm very well. How are you?
5: Better than I deserve. What's up?
6: I drive an older car, a little bit higher mileage, and I was wondering if it would be smart or irresponsible to buy a $45,000 car around there.
5: Okay. Well, the way we determine if something's irresponsible around here is ratios and percentages. So let's play with some numbers for a minute. Number one, you pay in cash?
6: Mm-hmm. Probably putting down and then financing.
5: Okay. I can answer your question then. No, it's irresponsible. You should never have a car payment. You should ride a bicycle before you have a car payment.
4: How long have you been listening to The Ramsey Show, Jake?
6: A couple years now.
5: Okay. Yeah. Cars are the largest purchase that Americans make that goes down in value. And they handcuff you financially. So you'd never need to finance one under any circumstances. There's not a circumstance ever in 35 years of doing the show we told somebody to buy a car and finance it. And if you're going to buy a car, you should measure all the things that you own that have wheels and or motors. And if the value of the total of those things and all of those things go down in value, if it's wheels, motors, batteries, I don't care. You add it all up and it goes down in value. If the total is more than half your annual income, you have too much tied up in things going down in value. So that's boats and campers and RVs and Sea-Doos and tractors and lawnmowers that are now $12,000 and all this crap, right? And cars and Teslas and cars and trucks and anything you want to add up, anything you want to have. And I've got a bunch of stuff with motors in it. I'm a old redneck. I like things with loud mufflers and I like cars. I like trucks. I love all of it, but they all suck as an investment. And so they need to be a small part of your financial picture. Otherwise, you've got too much invested in things going down in value, and then you're scratching your head and wondering why you're broke, why you're doomed to be middle class.
4: Think about this, and this is something I've spent a lot of time thinking about. If you synthesize the data, you're going to end up with about 60% of working Americans having car payments. Then you look over and say, well, that's suspiciously close to the amount of people who are living paycheck to paycheck, which is also suspiciously close to the amount of Americans around 60% would say they are concerned about retirement because they don't have enough saved. That is a very interesting correlation. Yeah. It's the car payment.
5: They're concerned about their student loans for their kids because they still have theirs.
4: Yes, because you have a car payment. That's what's keeping you middle class. It's what's keeping you paycheck to paycheck. That's the money that you should have been reinvesting for your future. It's tied up in your car payment.
5: Yeah.
4: And many of us have two. So
5: in the car industry, the cars that they're building today are just fabulous. They're engineering works of art. I mean, most of the cars, there's a few of them piece of crap, but the vast majority of cars today are phenomenal. And boats, for that matter, phenomenal vehicles. And compared to, whatever, back in the day, okay? They don't make them like they used to. Thank God. They're a lot better now. But the car industry has also done a excellent job of making people associate their personal worth with what they drive, instead of looking at maybe your net worth.
4: Yeah, absolutely. But
5: I am what I drive. Have you seen those length of jokes about if you drive this, you're this?
4: Yes, yeah. I have.
5: And some of them are funny, and some of them you can't repeat. And so, but yeah, they're funny as crud. And so,
4: but it's, I mean, if you really look at it further, it's in direct opposition to what people say their intentions are.
5: Yeah.
4: Because when you talk to most people, they say, well, what do you want for your life? What do you want for your family? Well, I want for my kids. I don't want my kids to live the life I lived. I want to be able to send my kids to college. I want to be able to retire. I want to be able to play golf, right?
5: Yep.
4: You say all these things about what you want, but you're not showing it with your dollars if you're carrying
5: you're not,
4: around
5: with your
4: a car
5: actions
4: payment.
5: And your behaviors. You're exactly right. You're exactly right.
4: It's
5: so, Jake. You got us off on a tangent. But
4: yes, you did.
5: We're preaching at everybody else, not just you now. But no, you don't get to buy the car if you're going to do what we say. Not that one, anyway. So, that's the angle. And you know, you talking about that. That's a funny thing. When we started talking about this years ago, I was doing a seminar with a guy in the financial world, and he said that their company had done surveys and asked people, you know, do you think it's important to save for your children's college? 97% said yes.
4: Yes.
5: How many of you are saving for your children's college?
4: 3%. Really? Wow. There
5: 97% aren't doing what they say is important.
4: Yeah.
5: And that it's very interesting. Very interesting number. But, I don't know if it's that today, but that was a long time ago.
4: People will say they're not doing it because they can't, and they leave it there. And that's not the reason.
5: Exactly.
4: They're choosing not to.
5: Declan is with us in Atlanta. Hi, Declan. What's up?
7: Hey, how's it going? My question is, I was a third employee at my company. I own about 1.5% of it. I was offered to buy back my shares at a $50 million valuation, which in my opinion is low for the company, which is fine just because we're trying to get, you know, clean up the cap table a little bit.
5: Wait, I misunderstood you. Did you say you own 1.5% of the company? It's worth $50
7: million? Yes.
5: Your 1.5 is worth $50 million.
7: No. The company's worth $50 million.
5: Oh, okay. So it's capitalized at $50 million. Can you sell your 1.5 for $750,000?
7: I could in theory.
5: Well, no, it's not a theory. It's a question.
7: Yes, I could.
5: Okay. All right. And so, all right. Now your question's what?
7: I mean, I think the company's worth about $250 million, so it's quite low. So that's why part of the reason.
5: I thought you
7: said
5: it was worth $50 million.
7: It's the shares are being offered to be purchased back at $50 million by the company at a $50 million valuation.
5: Uh huh. Okay. All right. And you're how old?
7: I'm 29.
5: And what do you make a year?
7: 155.
5: Okay. Cool. All right. And your question one more time. You think it's worth a lot more than the valuation that they're offering to buy back at?
7: Yes.
5: And so your question is what?
7: My question is, so I bought or I exercised my options to purchase my shares this year, mm-hmm. Which cost me about 90% of my savings between the actual purchase of the shares and the AMT tax.
5: Mm-hmm.
7: So on the surface, I would never have sold the shares at the $50 million valuation because I think the company's worth about five times as much.
5: Yeah.
7: But I'm wondering if you think it's a bad idea to distill my savings by so much.
5: It's already you already did it.
7: Well, I can still sell the shares that I purchased at the $50 million valuation.
5: And you bought them for what?
7: I mean, it varies in range from like $15 per share to up to.
5: I mean, you said you cleaned out your savings. What was the number you put to buy the whole thing?
7: Oh, well, I haven't paid all because the AMT tax I don't have to pay until I actually pay taxes in 2027 for the 2026 year.
5: How much? What's the check you wrote to buy the shares?
7: I paid $17,000, but I'm expecting to pay another $80,000 in AMT tax.
5: Okay. All right. So you got $100,000+, including tax, invested, and it's worth $750,000.
7: Yes.
5: Okay. So let me ask you this. If you had $750,000 in the middle of the table, in cash, sitting in your kitchen table, would you go buy these shares? You would, because you think they're worth 5x that.
7: Correct.
5: Yeah. I wouldn't. It's too big a gamble for me. Scares crap out of me. It's a startup company, brand new, and it's not even publicly traded, I don't think, is it?
7: No.
5: This is private stock. Yeah. And so their valuation is up to them on how they run their accounting. Yeah. Which is why it's all over the place.
7: And when they choose to.
5: Are they planning to take it to an IPO at some point?
7: I think it's more likely that we sell, which is another reason I chose to buy the shares when I did, because of the QSBS laws and the tax protections that are provided upon a QSBS liquidation.
5: Okay, so let me tell you, this is a, you're playing the roulette wheel in Vegas, and you've got it distilled down to where you don't think there's risk here. But basically, you put $100,000 on the table, and so far, they stacked chips in front of you that we think we can get 754, and you're going to push the 750 back on to another bet, hoping to get 5x that or 10x that. And sometimes you don't hit red. Sometimes you hit black, and you get Zippo. So you're sliding all your chips in the middle of the table, James Bond. This is a high-risk play.

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4: The latest round of strikes complete. I'm Sue Guzman, Fox News. The U.S. has finished a fifth day of heavy strikes against Iran. The latest from Fox's Trey Yingst.
5: President Trump said that the strikes are going to continue and expand against the regime. Well, this morning, U.S. Central Command announced around 6 a.m. Eastern time that they were striking once again during the daytime Iranian territory. The president left open the possibility of a ground operation in the future in a limited capacity and said this about the upcoming targets for U.S. forces.
6: Next week comes the power plants. Next week comes the bridges. We're going to knock out all their power plants. We're going to knock out all their bridges.
5: Earlier this week, U.S. forces reimposed the naval blockade of Iranian ports. So focus does remain on the Strait of Hormuz.
4: CENTCOM says the latest round hitting Iran command centers, air defense strikes, missile and drone capabilities, and other locations to try to degrade Iran's ability to threaten commercial ships transiting the Strait of Hormuz. President Trump posting online tonight that Iran has released an American citizen being held since December 2024. He says she is now safely outside of Iran and in good condition. An attorney for Dina Karari, a U.S.-Iranian citizen, says her client is trapped in Iran on bogus charges of spying. Texas continuing to seek higher ground because of devastating flooding.
7: Governor Abbott said state assets and responders are spread out across South Texas as the threat of rising rivers persists through the rest of the week. To quantify the potential danger, Governor Abbott made a comparison to what fell on the 4th of July last year during the deadly Camp Mystic floods.
8: Rainfall of 20.29 inches. The expected rainfall during this rainstorm is expected to be more than 30 inches.
7: Governor Abbott said there is a growing number of rescues that have saved lives.
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0: 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Jade Washaw, Ramsey personality, number one best-selling author, is my co-host. Michelle's in Pensacola. Hi, Michelle. What's up?
1: Hi. So we're trying to figure out how we can get out of this constant spiral of going into the red every month. My husband has been teaching for 10 years, and he only makes $50,000. And so he has a second job working at a grocery store that they can only schedule him part-time, so at most he makes $80 a week. And then he's also trying to do lawn care on the side, trying to see if he can't find somebody to sell woodworking stuff to. We've both been door dashing, Uber eating, sparking, all the side gigs that we can. And it feels like we're just spinning our wheels. And we have no clue where to go to get income up. He's applied online, and I've been listening to you for a few days. I know that you have to know somebody, and so that's been hard for him to find something else with a teaching degree. He's tried going into the military, and one branch said, no, you know, your GPA isn't high enough, actually, for that route. And so I don't know if I've heard about where you can make digital marketing stuff and sell it on Amazon and it's passive income, but I don't know how legit that is. And
0: it's not. How much debt are you guys carrying?
1: So I have student loans from years ago, that are actually in deferment right now. So
0: that's not causing you red then. Okay.
2: What was your degree in?
1: So I actually wasn't able to finish. I was dumb my first year of college. They told my high school said, go to a private school. It's great. And then I made stupid choices.
2: Well, what'd you study? What were you interested in?
1: At first it was chemistry. Then I changed to teaching. And right now we've got 3 kids, 7 and under. And so to finish, I'm one semester away, but to finish, I would have to work a full-time teaching, you know, student teaching job while paying for the college classes and have to pay for child care
2: sure.
1: while I'm doing that. And so I can't finish until my kids are old enough to go into school or we can rank them up.
0: So wait a minute, how much is on the student loans that you're not paying on?
1: About $60,000.
0: Okay, and what debts do you have that you're paying on? Car payment?
1: We have a truck that he uses for his landscaping and.
0: Mm-hmm. I don't care. What's it? How much do you owe on the
1: family
0: truck?
1: Car.
0: How much do you owe on the truck?
1: We looked at the other day. We owe $24,000, and we could sell for $21,000.
0: Good, and what sell it? And what's the next one?
1: It's a van, and it's about the same. We can get 19 out of it.
0: Good.
1: But we owe 24 on it too. Okay. I just don't know what we would do because we can't get a loan or anything to get another car, and we wouldn't clear anything to have any vehicles after that.
2: What other debt?
1: That's it.
0: No credit cards.
1: No, we have a secured one, but it stays at zero. We only got it because of renting a car a few years ago, and so it's only got $500.
2: You're just making the payments on the 2 vehicles, and so it's just a struggle keeping groceries then and the lights on.
1: Yes.
2: Okay. How much are you bringing in as income every month combined, the two of you?
1: So I bring home probably at most on good months about $1,000. To $2,000 a month. Mm-hmm. But that's only during the summer while he's able to stay home with the kids or he does something
2: else. And what's
1: else.
2: He bring home?
1: So he brings home the $50,000 from teaching, $80 a week from his grocery job. And
0: he's working 4 hours a week at the grocery store?
1: He makes $16 an hour and they only schedule him from like
0: 4 hours.
1: 3:30 to
0: $80 is 4 hours. 10.
1: That's all they'll schedule him.
0: It's not even worth doing. It's a joke.
2: $3,500 from the teaching and, I don't know, another less than $1,000 from the grocery store?
0: From everything, yeah.
1: Yeah. He brings home, after insurance and everything, we actually get home $3,000 from teaching.
2: Okay, plus your $4,000. Do you guys have a budget?
0: How much is your house payment?
1: The rent is $2,000.
2: Mm-hmm. Okay. Do you have a budget?
1: I just signed up the other day for the free trial with Every Dollar. And so we've been trying to figure that out.
2: Good. So we'll start there. And what you're going to find is what you've just discovered, which is obviously your rent's 50%. The rent's not the problem so much as the income is the problem.
0: Yeah.
2: But in the meantime, on that budget, the way you need to line it up is by your four walls and keep those things first and foremost right now. Obviously, you got to pay rent, right? You got to do that. You got to make sure lights and water and utilities are on. You've got to make sure you've got groceries and you've got to make sure you've got transportation. Now, aside from that, all of my focus would be geared towards we've got to work and find $3,000, $4,000, $5,000.
0: Not 4 hours a week, though, and call that a job.
1: Yeah.
0: Okay, the grocery thing, we've spent more time talking about it than he does working. I mean, he doesn't even go over there hardly. 4 hours. It's not even worth doing.
1: Yeah.
0: I mean, that's a joke.
1: And he's actually talked about stopping that.
0: What he needs to do is start tutoring. What does he teach?
1: And so he teaches PE, and that's actually something he's in the middle of trying to do is start like a homeschool co-op.
0: I don't want to start a homeschool co-op. I want to teach a kid to play basketball $50 to $40 an hour.
2: Give him. Why can't he be a skills coach?
0: Yeah.
2: Offer. Everybody's in private sports. Why can't he do private teaching?
0: A buddy of mine that played played D1 basketball, and he makes $50 an hour teaching 13-year-olds how to play basketball.
2: Yeah.
1: Yeah, like that's the homeschool thing he's trying to see.
2: Can he work with the school? Can he work with the school and do a camp and put on a camp? There's so many. The point is there's so many ideas. I'm worried that he's lost his spark.
0: There's a whole bunch of things he's doing not at all.
2: Yeah.
0: And you're listing them. An hour a week at landscaping, 4 hours a week at the grocery. None of this is anything. That's why you don't have any money. So we need something that we're working 40 hours a week at in addition to teaching.
2: Yeah, because the
0: And then, by the way, if you've got all but one semester in chemistry and teaching, you can tutor chemistry. So go over at the high school and tell people that you tutor kids on chemistry. And they'll come to your house in the afternoons and you charge $40 an hour.
1: Okay, yeah. I didn't think about that.
0: I'm a chemistry major. It's a whole lot better than freaking DoorDash or $16 an hour bagging groceries.
2: Yeah.
0: Yeah. And these cars have to go. They're insanity. You guys have bought cars like you make six times as much income as you make. I mean, what the crud? A $25,000 truck? Are you crazy? That has got to go. So keep the van, get rid of the truck, and then quickly pile up enough money to get you a dumb butt $4,000 van and sell this dumb butt van. Your car payments are ridiculous.

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1: All right. Today's question comes from Grant in Montana. He says, you teach your listeners not to panic during a stock market downturn and to just hold on for the ride. Is there ever a scenario where one would consider changing their investment portfolio? For instance, if someone is getting close to retirement? That's an interesting question. Dave, I'll let you take that. What do you think? I mean, I could tell you what I would tend to...
0: Well, the people say when you get close to retirement to move it, that is a theory in financial planning called asset allocation. This says, the theory says when you're young, take more risk. And as you get old, move the assets away from risk because you need to be able to count on them.
1: Target date funds.
0: I disagree with the theory, and I certainly disagree with the implementation of the theory. And let me walk you through why. Okay, so the typical financial planner that follows that theory will tell you, okay, I'm 65. At 65, you should move your money towards bonds and growth and income mutual funds, which is largely bonds and dividend-paying stock companies, and get away from aggressive growth mutual funds, get away from growth stock mutual funds, get away from something that's an S&P, and move even into high-yield savings. Okay, so when you do that, you lower your returns from 10 to 12% down to 6 to, or even 5 to 8% would be your portfolio change. But you take less risk. The reason that is dumb is that when you retire, if you have saved substantial money, like we teach, and you get there and you've got $2 million, you've got $1 million, which people call here all the time that have or have the potential to. We talk to them all the time. We show people how to do that. So if you have $2 million, when you retire, you don't need the whole $2 million right then. So if it goes down a little bit the next year after you retire, it's not the big deal. Because all you're going to be doing is living off of a portion of the returns. You're not even going to be taking off all the returns. So if you've got $2 million and it's invested and it's making 10%, that's $200,000 a year. You probably don't need $200,000 a year. You're probably taking off $150,000. So you leave $50,000 in there. It's growing, and you never are touching the nest egg. So the nest egg can go up and down without really affecting your life. You don't need the safety. When you would need safety is if you have no money. Now, if you got $100,000, maybe.
1: Right.
0: But if you've got $1 million, it changes the whole scenario, or 500 to $1 million, or 2 million, or 5 million, or whatever it is. Okay. And so I've got substantial assets, millions and millions. So I've moved zero to safety. And here's the other reason that's dumb. Okay. I'm 65. I'm in good health. All right. I'm not overweight. I don't smoke. All that kind of stuff, right? So all the statistics say, once you make it to 65, average death age of a male now is 74, females is 76. But that includes infant mortality.
1: Okay.
0: So when you make it to 65, the average death age is more like 90.
1: You got a long ways to go is what you're saying.
0: Yeah. So I got 25 freaking years for that to make 6% or make 12%. And I'm not doing that. So that's just dumb. That's why I think the asset allocation theory is just bogus, because it assumes everybody's going to need all the money right now, which you don't, and that you're going to die right now, which you're not.
1: I think you're right. I think this question is probably someone who doesn't have a lot there, and when it downturns, it probably makes them feel the significance of whatever they're pulling off of it.
0: Now, what I would do to his question, and it's a good question, is there ever a scenario consider changing the investment portfolio? Yes. I would change my investment portfolio. When I have a mutual fund that is not keeping up with other mutual funds of its category.
1: Yeah, I agree with that.
0: And so if I've got the S&P 500 is the baseline of the stock market. And so if my growth stock mutual fund is not outperforming that, regularly, on average, over a long period of time, not in one day,
1: right?
0: Not
1: over
0: in
1: time.
0: One month, not even in one year. But if I look at mine about once a year and I go, okay, is this thing trend lining? It should be competing with the S&P and beating it.
1: Above it, yeah.
0: If it's coming in less than the S&P, I should just be in the S&P. It'd be dumber, okay? It'd be easier. I could just dumb it down. And I've got aggressive growth stock mutual funds. I don't compare those to the S&P. I compare those to the other indexes that are measuring that market.
1: Right.
0: So I want to know other aggressive growth stock, is mine underperforming them? Then I would change my portfolio.
1: Not changing your strategy. You're just changing your funds at that point.
0: I'd change the funds. I would even change the strategy, but only over a long viewpoint. When you ask this kind of question, when you change your investment portfolio, it's often people that are looking at it every day, and that'll drive you nuts.
1: Yeah.
0: So you need to think on this, think in blocks of time of a year and 5 years and 10 years. And when you think of blocks of time like that, then is there something indicating you need to change your mix? Yeah, that'd be okay. That'd be fine. And or if something has happened and you know your view of the world is different, okay? That's fine. So I'll give you an example. If I died and Sharon looked at what we were doing and said, "Okay, I understood it when Dave and I were doing it, but I don't like it. I don't like that. I'm going to go all safe just cuz I want to sleep better."
1: Uh-huh.
0: Well, she could do that. That would be okay. And so if I talk to someone that's 78 on the air here and I'm talking to them, any amount of variance is going to cause them to stay awake at night. I'll just put them in high yield savings. That's fine. I'd rather you sleep at night than do this. But there's all kinds of evidence that says you'd be fine doing it the other way. But if your emotions can't handle it, then that's your risk tolerance. Then we wouldn't do that. We wouldn't tell you to do that. But, the funny thing about the financial world, and it seems like today's been the day on this. Last 2 days, but is that the stuff we're taught in that world, and George is studying the CFP materials right now, Certified Financial Planning materials, and he and I are having this great discussions over some of the crap they're shoveling out. And he's learning some good stuff academically, but it's also is that they present this stuff like it came from the Bible or something, like it's absolute truth because it came from this group of nerds. And this asset allocation model that you have to move to safety as you get towards 65 years old is taught with such fervor that it's as if you don't believe it, you don't believe in the law of gravity or something. And so me being on the air for 30 years saying, I don't believe it, I think it's a bad plan.
1: Mm-hmm.
0: All those guys, they go bananas on Dave Ramsey. Dave Ramsey doesn't know, but he's going to cause all these people to lose everything they own. They're all going to be poor because of Dave Ramsey. No, they're not. They're going to have a lot more money. So,
1: do you have the same philosophy for things like 529s as the child gets closer to...
0: same one.
1: Keep the same.
0: Yeah, because here's the thing. You're not taking the risk. The day they go to college, some of that money's not going to be touched for 4 years.
1: That's right. It still has time.
0: And so if the market, if Trump bombs Iran and the market drops...
1: It has time to recover.
0: Don't panic and take it all out and lock your losses in. You know, in 2008, when the market went in half, people talked to Warren Buffett and said, Mr. Buffett, you lost $1 trillion today, or you lost $1 billion today. He goes, I didn't lose anything. I hadn't sold it. You lock your losses in when you sell it. As long as you're holding it, you're riding the roller coaster, and no one gets hurt on a roller coaster except those that jump off in the middle of the ride. And so the same thing's true there. Now, what you could do if you're coming into college and let's say you got $200,000, I might pull the first year out and put it in high yield savings.
1: Mm-hmm.
0: Put 50
1: you know
0: over there.
1: You got it.
0: And then that other 150, and then maybe the next year I start talking about that.

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0: 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John is in San Francisco. Hey, John, what's up in your world?
1: Hey, thanks for taking my call.
0: Sure. How can we help?
1: So I'm dealing with three pending debt collection lawsuits right now, and I have another account that's still in collections that's probably going to turn into a fourth lawsuit if I don't get it resolved soon. I'm trying to negotiate settlements, and it's been pretty overwhelming. Does it make sense to hire an attorney to fight them or even look into, like, Chapter 7 as a last resort? I don't think I'm there yet, but wanted to know all my options.
2: What's the amount?
0: How much do you owe these guys?
1: So the four in total is $21,000.
0: Mm-hmm.
1: 21.6. The two I'm trying to negotiate, the lowest will come down to $6,000. I tried offering $3,000, but, you know, they won't budge. I do have around $8,000 in savings just to try to deal with this, but...
0: You've got two in court, is that right?
1: So three in court.
0: Okay, and the three in court are how much? Give me the amounts on those each.
1: Okay, so one's 3.1 or $3,100.
0: Okay.
1: The other is $4,300.
0: Mm-hmm.
1: Third one is $5,500.
0: Okay, and these are credit cards or what?
1: They were personal loans that I took out in my early 20s.
2: So you can't take the $8,000 and clear the top two?
0: Yeah, you could. Have they offered you settlements on any of these?
1: They offered $6,000 to take out of the first two that I mentioned.
2: Love that.
0: Okay, that's $7,400 discounted to $6,000. Okay, so you could do that. I mean, you'd be down to two, and then you got $5,500. Now, personal loans, are you talking about with a bank or a rip-off finance company or what?
1: Yeah, it was just like through the bank or through,
0: What do you make?
1: $95 a year.
0: Why are you behind on these little bitty loans if you make $95 a year?
1: So I only started making $95 for, I think, about a year. Before that, I was making maybe $65 at most.
0: Yeah, but if you make $95, you could have cleared $21 in 1 year. Why haven't you?
1: I also have some more debt on top of that.
0: How much?
1: $12,000.
0: On what?
1: So about $7,000 in credit cards and the rest in student loan.
2: Okay. What about
0: how much do you owe on your car?
1: No car payments.
0: Are you married?
1: Yes. Not married. I have a girlfriend and one kid.
2: Okay.
0: How old are you?
1: 31.
2: Okay. And I'm putting family in air quotes. Is everybody together? Like you all live together?
1: Yes.
2: And you're all contributing? Okay. Okay.
1: Yeah, I do want to get married. I just want to deal with the debts first before. I don't want her to be liable for any of this.
0: She's not going to be liable for it.
2: Yeah, that's neither here nor there. I think part of cleaning up the situation, all of this is a mess, not just the financial side. So part of cleaning up this situation is going to involve the relational side too. And I think you'll be shocked at how much peace you get from putting a nice little bow on your family situation and making it legal. And then now you can actually have real support as you go and start cleaning up this mess. And to Dave's point, you make $95,000 a year.
0: You are not bankrupt. That's one of your answers. Okay.
2: Yeah, you're not even bankrupt. Chance. Take the money that you have, clear off the first two. Now you've got the $5,500 one, and you never said what the fourth one was.
0: Well, it's
1: The fourth one was $9,200.
2: Okay.
0: Okay.
2: And that one's not even in court yet, so you kind of have to focus on what you need to focus on. The first two that are in court, you can clear those. And then you're not going to be far away from getting the money that you need to clear the third one.
0: You make enough money to just pay these things. Especially if you get settlement offers. So pile up, you got $8,000 now. We're going to spend six of it and get rid of these two. Get it in writing before you give them any money. Don't give them money unless you get the settlement in writing. The $6,000 offer come in writing on email?
1: Yeah, I can ask for it. The only thing that concerned me was that they wanted like my bank account number.
0: I'll wire you the money, or I'll give you a prepaid debit card number. Get a prepaid debit card for $6,000. Do not give them access to your checking account under any circumstances.
1: Okay.
0: They'll clean you out. They lie. Okay. You can clear every bit of this, and there's nothing to panic about. Here's the deal. You're going to have to get proactive and get after this.
2: Yeah, you're in a state of
0: chaos. You've
2: been
0: screwing around for a year.
2: Your life is just in chaos, and you need to clean it up. Like I said, go ahead and marry the girl. You need a budget and see where this $9,500 is going, or $95,000 is going every year. You need to put some formation to your life, and I think that that's going to help you out a lot. And I think that this is just the kick in the pants you need to.
0: Yeah.
2: To
0: no get more there. Eating out. No more partying. No more happy hour. No more nothing. All you're going to do is work and pay bills and get your life back. Your life is screwed up upside down because you're not addressing these things, and they're coming after your throat. And so, you got to address them. The good news is we can get rid of two of the four that are pending going towards this. Cut up the credit cards. Get on a budget. You can clean every bit of your debt, all of it, everything you've told us about in a year, everything. And what we'll do is we'll set you up on the Every Dollar account. And, so our suggestion is clear those two. Get married this weekend. Doesn't cost any money. She's not liable just because you got married. And then the two of you sit down as a husband and wife and start building a life together, which involves cleaning this mess up. But y'all are just running around acting like you're freaking 16 years old. And you're getting your head taken off doing it. So this is no longer a game. We're down into adult land now. And that's what we've got to play. You got to play serious. And no, you're not bankrupt. And no... you don't need an attorney, because if you go to court with or without an attorney, and the question the judge asks is this a valid debt? Yes. Have you paid it? No. Guilty. That's simple. Yeah. You lose the case, because it's not a question of your character. It's not a question of what happened. It's not a question of you didn't have a job. It's not a question of your mama. It's not a question of nothing. Just simple. Did you pay the debt that you owe? No. Boom. Judgment. Okay? That's simple. A lawyer can't keep that from happening. The only thing a lawyer could do is maybe could be negotiating better than you've been negotiating. Because your offer here of $6,000 is not a great offer. But given that you've got eight, I'd get rid of it. I'd do it in a heartbeat.
2: Yeah, but, plus, it's been around forever. So it's time to just case closed.
0: Yeah. So these things, when we ignore them and sweep them under the rug, we not only get a lumpy rug, they have a high rate of resurrection. And now you have zombies walking all through your... They come up out of the grave, and you have zombies walking through your house. And because we didn't deal with them. And so what you've got to do is take the zombies out fast, hardcore.

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0: Patrick's in Madison, Wisconsin. Hi, Patrick. How are you?
9: Hey, how's it going, Dave?
0: Better than I deserve. What's up?
9: So, I'm 23 years old. I recently graduated college, been working for a little bit here, and I anticipate my salary over the next year being about $85,000.
0: Good. What did you get your degree in?
9: I'm working in software. That wasn't exact. I studied business.
0: But, okay. Good. Great.
9: Where life brought me right now.
0: Yeah. Well done. Good for you. 23 and 85K is no chump change. Good job.
10: Good job.
9: Thank you. And so I have, I guess my question here, I have about $25,000 in student loan debt.
0: Mm-hmm.
9: And that's about, I think it's 4.25% right now.
0: Mm-hmm.
9: Whereas I could, initially I was trying to pay that off as aggressively as possible, but now I'm kind of doing some of the math here, and my Roth 401k, I could hit the 24,500 limit there, and that seems to be a lot more money in the long time. So I did the math. I calculated the difference between what I would otherwise, I'd probably otherwise do about 10K toward that per year. So it's really looking at $15,000 per year compound up until I retire. And it almost seems more, the math checks out to where maxing out the
0: You're leaving things out of your math formula though. The things you left out of your math formula are probability of completion and also risk. And neither one of those are mathematically factored in. And you've added risk by leaving the student loan in place. And here's what we found. We did the largest research project on millionaires in North America ever done. We studied 10,167 of them. The number of them that said, Dave, we became a millionaire by not paying off my student loan and instead investing was precisely zero. No millionaires did your plan. None. They all said, I'm going to get completely clear of debt, have a clean life, be 23 years old and making $85,000 and be investing aggressively. You should pay off that $24,000 in 1 year or less if you're making $85,000 and you're 23 years old. And then start your 401k. And don't put a dime in investments until you get that stupid student loan cleared up. This is not a freaking pet. It's not a leverage project. You left risk out of your equation.
9: I guess I'm just worried about, like...
0: Okay, you do what you want to do. I told you what to do. Now you go do what you want to do. Aaron is in Cincinnati. Hey, Aaron, welcome to the Ramsey Show.
10: Hey, thanks for having me.
0: Sure.
10: So my question is, we're at basically baby step five, I would say, somewhat. My wife's family, they have 30 acres. They gifted the kids all an acre. And we sold our house last December, and we moved in with them. And her uncle is going to be the one building the house at a much better price than what we could ever buy. And so my question is, so we have the numbers of basically $130,000 down for the house. And I'm wondering if I should, depending on how the build goes, to cash in my wife's 401k of $37,000 in case things go over at the end. I have $127,000 in my 401k, and she's a stay-at-home mom with our two kids.
0: No, you should not cash in a 401k to do a build. And no, you should not be $37,000 over on your build. You need to do a budget in detail and then pick the appliances and the tile and the flooring and the brick and the roof that fits the budget.
10: Right.
0: And if your uncle does know what he's doing, the budget should be accurate.
10: Right. I guess the concern was her sister and brother both build houses by the same guy, and I guess the what gets thrown around is always it's going to cost what's going to cost, and they try to stay within budget, but with...
0: He doesn't know what he's doing.
10: I guess one could assume that, right?
0: Yeah. I mean, because I just built a house, and it was millions of dollars, and it was within 1% of budget. Because the builder put the budget together. We went over the budget before we broke ground, and I told the decorator, my wife, and the builder, this is the freaking budget. We're not spending more than this. So make it work. And guess what? We did.
10: Okay. All right.
0: Don't good plan to fail.
10: No, I don't want to plan to fail.
0: Well, I mean, you're hiring a guy that fails. The last two times he failed.
11: And you're already thinking about how to cover the failure. 401k.
0: How am I going to cover the failure? No, we're not going to do that. That's not an okay way of doing this. This is what happens when your uncle builds your house. They draw the plan on a paper bag on the hood of a pickup.
11: I sure hope not.
0: God. No. Don't do that. No. Guys, when you're building a home, the reason people screw up building homes is you need a detailed blueprint that produces a detailed budget, that produces a detailed schedule, line by line by line. So before you break ground in June, you should know in March we're putting in the trim. The cabinets are going in February. We know exactly when they're happening to the day, February the freaking 12th. And the cabinets are going to cost this because we bid them out. The plumbing fixtures are going to cost this because we bid them out. There's this many bathrooms, this many toilets, and this many sinks. And we're not buying the engraved sink. We don't have a budget for it. Or we are buying the engraved sink because we have a budget for it. Whatever. I've done both. But, yeah, the gold inlay crap or whatever that goes in the formal powder bath. Shoot me. But I did buy it. Yes.
11: I was going to say, I know you got it, though.
0: Yeah, you know I got it. You know, it's SWI. Sharon wants it. But we didn't make it up after we started.
11: You didn't go over
0: that
11: budget.
0: That was in the deal when we started. The powder bath gets extra upgrade, right?
11: But when you set your budget, surely a portion of it is that contingency, that 1% or whatever that it will go over. Like,
0: You can have in your mind a contingency.
11: Yeah, but if you say
0: you just have the money to cover it, but yeah. Don't plan on, well, we just don't know. We're making this crap up as we go.
11: Because
0: I mean, I built a house one time and a country music star built a house across the street and it took them 2 years longer and they spent literally twice as much money.
11: It's unbelievable.
0: To build the exact same square footage. And both of them massive houses, mm-hmm. both of them massive. But because the country music star and her decorator used the I'm going to build by change order method. I'm going to make it up as I go.
11: I'm going to look at it and then decide I don't want it and change it.
0: Yeah. And they would put stuff in, tear stuff out, put stuff in, tear stuff out, reorder stuff. The builder was ready to shoot them both. Wow. It was like a career house. He couldn't get away from it. It was like the worst nightmare of next door to the best possible scenario. So you don't have to do that. And if your relative is incompetent, don't use your relative.
11: Yeah, because he knew that going in.
0: Yeah, and, he's giving us a good deal. He's not giving you a good deal if he's going to be $37,000 over. That's not a good deal. You have to have a predictable environment in these things and control the controllables. It's project management. And when you do that, then you're going to be fine. And be careful about building on family land where we're all in a compound. What happens when you want to sell it?
11: Yeah, that's a good point.
0: Who's going to be pissed? All of them. Because you broke up the commune.
11: You're locked in.
0: Yeah. But Daddy gave me a free acre. Yeah, but it comes with you're stuck there forever. And the number of times you want to live there forever is pretty close to zero. So be careful with that part, too. Wow. Nope, we don't cash out 401ks to go cover overages that shouldn't have occurred because we should have had a good budget. Moral of the story. And that's how you do it. So my builder and I were laughing about this. He's become a good friend. The last three guys that built houses for me are all good friends because we simply developed a plan and executed the plan.
11: You didn't give him a headache.
0: And I'm the easiest guy. I wrote checks exactly when I was supposed to because I had the money and there's no bank involved. There's no appraiser involved.
11: Yeah, that's great for them.
0: There's no bull crap involved. And so we just write a check, build the house and write a check, take a monthly draw. They get their money. They stay on track. They don't have any issue with me as long as they're on track. And if something's wrong, we come over, we look at it, we fix it, and we keep going.
11: Yeah.
0: We stay on track. So he said, you need to write a book on how to build a house. But it really wouldn't be that long. I just covered it in that segment. If you want to win with money in 2026, you can't keep living normal. Normal's broke. You need a plan. Get a personalized plan and start living like no one else by downloading our Every Dollar app today.
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14: Back-to-back strikes. I'm Ted Lindner, Fox News. The U.S. military hitting Iran with two waves of strikes Wednesday, several days after an interim ceasefire deal was shattered. Tehran leadership is speaking out, claiming they're going to defend themselves.
15: Iran's foreign ministry spokesperson says that the country does not want to negotiate, that they're going to focus on defense. And just the top negotiator in Iran says there's no benefit for Iran to participate and abide by the memorandum of understanding. It comes as President Trump says he's not going to negotiate further. And he said this about future targets.
16: Next week comes the power plants. Next week comes the bridges. We're going to knock out all their power plants. We're going to knock out all their bridges unless they get to the table and negotiate.
15: The U.S. military carrying out a new wave of strikes, hitting dozens of targets, and the naval blockade reinstated following Tehran's attacks on ships in the Strait of Hormuz.
14: Fox's Alex Hogan. Meantime, Iran has allowed an American citizen to leave the country. President Trump taking a Truth Social on Wednesday to make the announcement, saying she was wrongfully detained during the final days of the Biden administration. The president praising her release as a gesture of goodwill by Iran. An attorney for Dina Karari, a U.S.-Iranian citizen, confirmed her identity. And the House has passed legislation that could make it so Americans don't have to change their clocks twice a year. The effort would make daylight saving time permanent.
17: House lawmakers arguing there are mental health benefits, and several industries like retail and tourism support more evening daylight, saying it's good for business. But others are wary. The trade group for the airlines says changes to existing daylight saving time would have considerable implications for aviation, including passenger disruption, crew and aircraft positioning, and domestic and international connectivity issues.
14: That's Fox's Grady Trimble. President Trump says he'll sign the legislation if it reaches his desk. 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

0: From the City of Angels near the Pacific Ocean, good morning, good evening, wherever you may be across the nation, around the world. I'm George Norrie. This is Coast to Coast AM. Tonight, an afterlife extravaganza with later tonight, The Fear of Dying. Here's what's happening. President Donald Trump demanded Immigration and Customs Enforcement resume traffic stops a day after the agency mostly paused the practice. Since January 25th of last year, there have been 40 shootings, resulting in 11 deaths. Mr. Trump's demand, issued by a Wednesday morning Truth Social post, comes after ICE was involved in two more fatal traffic stops within a week. In his first public appearance outside the White House since the NATO summit amid threats to his life by Iran, President Donald Trump said he does not think about it and that his focus is on taking out the Iranian regime's Islamic Revolutionary Guard Corps, which he said has lost roughly 90% of its weapons capabilities due to continued strikes. With more on what's been going on over there, here's Tom Danheiser.
1: Yeah, George, here's what's going on. U.S. strikes killed 260 people and seven Iranian military personnel in the country's southeast on Wednesday. As the U.S. launched a fresh wave of strikes, President Donald Trump warning Tehran it better behave. The U.S. military said Iranian military capabilities used to threaten vessels moving through the Strait of Hormuz have been targeted, and that it also fired on a ship attempting to violate its renewed blockade of Iran's ports. This coming after Iran claimed it had struck U.S. military targets in the region, including Bahrain and Kuwait, as a fifth day of renewed hostilities strained their preliminary deal to end the war. Iran's top negotiator, Mohammad Bagher Ghalibaf, told state media Tehran had no reason to abide by the deal if it did not benefit from it. And neither Israel nor Lebanon have committed on the status of their latest talks, but a U.S. official said talks would move to a technical phase to implement the framework deal and reach a comprehensive agreement between the states. George?
0: Thank you, Tom. Volkswagen's leadership is warning that the company may need to cut an extra, listen to this, 50,000 more jobs to stay competitive with auto industry rivals, according to an internal memo. The German automaker previously announced plans to cut 50,000 jobs across the country, including at its subsidiaries Porsche and Audi. And its CEO said further cuts are needed because Volkswagen is operating at a 20% cost disadvantage relative to its competitors. Close to 100,000 jobs could drop. Here's investment analyst Mish Sedlak. Mish, is Volkswagen going under?
2: They might, George. This is a very big story. So the memo, they first said 50,000. It's now 100,000. They're talking about entire closures of four plants in four cities, Emden, Hanover, and two cities whose German names I can't pronounce, so I won't try. They're getting angry calls from workers, and they're trying to go over the restructuring plans. In Germany, the labor force, you know, they just can't announce these. There has to be some sort of agreement. And right now, the labor force is just saying, no, we're not going to go along with it. But, George, there's really no alternative. So what's going on? What's behind this? There was a report today in Reuters that China shipped over a million export cars for the first time in June. 1.1 million cars in June.
1: Wow.
2: 70% higher than the same month last year. So we're talking about 12 million exports a year or more. The top destinations so far are Europe, Mexico, and the United Arab Emirates. They've shipped some to Canada. The tariffs in the United States are so high that none of the vehicles are going to come in here. But what are they shipping? They're shipping pure EVs and plug-in hybrids. That's half of their shipments. The Chinese cars are very good, George. They're cheaper, more features, longer battery life. The Ford CEO said, you know, last year that China was a big threat. Well, something's got to give here, George, and I don't know what it is, but trade imbalances are just absolutely wild. And Europe is right now is bearing the brunt of it.
0: All right, my friend. Thank you, Mitch, for your report. As we've been reporting, the House passed legislation to end the nation's biannual practice of changing the clocks, a vote that sowed division in both parties and now faces an uphill battle in the Senate despite strong lobbying from the White House and personal engagement from President Donald Trump. Here's our friend Howard Bloom with his thoughts. Howard, I kind of like the time change every once in a while.
3: I hate it. But here's the deal. Yesterday, Tuesday, July 14th, the House of Representatives passed a bill to make daylight saving time a permanent year-round thing. It's called the Sunshine Protection Act. The bill passed by an astonishing 308 to 117. Now it has to go to the Senate and then to the president. The president has already let it be known that he's all for it. On Truth Social, he wrote in May that it would give people a longer, brighter day, and who can be against that? During the summer, daylight savings time gives you an extra hour of evening sunlight. And when it comes to a happiness maker, sunlight is it. The golden shafts of the sun raise your brain serotonin, dopamine, cortisol, and endorphins, lifting your energy level and literally making you happy. No wonder there are so many songs praising sunlight and its impact on your moods, from the 1930s Sunnyside of the Street to the Beatles' 1969 Here Comes the Sun. Daylight saving time was first introduced in Germany in 1916 at the beginning of World War I. The reason? To help Germany save coal and artificial gas. With sunlight later in the day, the Germans reasoned their citizens would need less fuel to light up their nights. A few weeks later, the French and the English followed suit. Then 2 years later, the Americans got on board. This is not the first time that year-round daylight savings time bills have been tried in Congress. There have been over 250 attempts to pass bills making the sun shine for as long as possible into the evenings. Seven attempts have been successful, but they have not worked out all that well. For example, in 1973, America had an oil crisis. Middle Eastern countries like Saudi Arabia formed a global oil cartel and almost quadrupled the price of oil. President Richard Nixon thought he would counter this in part by instituting year-round daylight saving time. That's when the dark side of year-round daylight saving time became apparent. In some cities in America, the sun did not rise in midwinter until nearly 9 a.m. Mornings were dark and dreary. Children waited by the roadside in the blackness, where school buses were being killed. In Florida alone, 8 children lost their lives in just a month. How do we know these deaths were related to the dark mornings of winter daylight savings time? The year before the 8 deaths, Florida had experienced only 2. Parents were terrified. Gallup poll numbers on daylight savings time plunged from 79% in the summer to 42% in the winter. And the effect on happiness was not what you'd expect. It turns out that your brain needs sunlight the most early in the morning. Early morning sunlight sets your energy level on high and boosts your shot at calm and happiness for the rest of the day. Most interesting about this new daylight savings time bill is a benefit for, of all people, the owners of golf courses. The extra hour of sunlight late in the day gives golfers more time to go out on the links, and it gives owners a longer golf season. All that extra time, putting and driving, translates into $250 million a year for the golf industry. Now, one golf course owner who would benefit from this extra money is a Florida resident who owns 17 golf courses. That's the president of the United States.
0: How about that? Thanks, Howard. Appreciate it. We're going to see what happens. And a night at the theater or an afternoon at a museum might do more than lift the spirits. A new study found that older adults who regularly visited cinemas, museums, and theaters had measurably lower psychological age traits than those who rarely or never went. The difference was modest but real. It held up even after researchers accounted for income, physical health, and lifestyle habits. Go out and have some fun. In a moment, we're going live to Germany to talk with Dr. Vera Spillner about the afterlife, next on Coast to Coast AM. 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
0: And welcome back to Coast, George Norrie with you. Let's go live to Germany with Dr. Vera Spillner, a German physicist, philosopher, professor, author, near-death experiencer, researcher. She earned her PhD in philosophy with a focus on quantum physics, worked as a science editor and publishing professional, including with the German editions of Sir Roger Penrose, and today teaches at Stuttgart Media University. Vera explores the intersection of physics, consciousness, near-death experiences, and the question of what reality may be at the edge of life. One of her books includes I Want to Give You Light, the story of Vincent Hensel, Quantum Solace. We'll talk about that a little bit later on in the program. Vera, how are you?
7: Excellent. Good evening, everyone. So happy to be here.
0: Were you born out in Germany?
7: Yes, I was.
0: How are things out there?
7: Sunny. We have 7 a.m. at the mornings, in the morning at the moment. So good evening to everyone and good morning to those who are listening from the U.S. And it's a bright sunny day over here.
0: That's great. Do they talk much about the Iranian situation out there?
7: I think many people are, but to be honest, it's really frustrating. And I have never understood why people do such things to each other. I'm so sorry. I just don't get it.
0: War is something else, Vera, isn't it?
7: Yeah, it is.
0: Tell us about your experience and how you got interested in near-death studies.
7: Well, you know, one day I was ready to meet Roger Penrose in Heidelberg to show him this beautiful city. It's fantastic. So if people listening haven't been there and if you have a chance to go, please do. It's a beautiful city. And Roger Penrose was coming over to give a lecture. And as I was leaving my home, my little daughter, age 3 at that time, asked me yet again, Mom, what happens when we die? You know, where do we go? And this was a question recurring all the time. And it really tormented me because as a theoretical physicist and as a very interested neurobiologist, there's not much that you can really say. So I felt, okay, time has come. I have to research this topic more.
0: Was there a time that you did not believe in near-death experiences?
7: I had not heard about them, really. I kind of stumbled upon them through YouTube when I found these interviews that many of you listeners might also know. And when I first watched those videos, I just thought, it's probably a scam, you know. It can't be true because these people were saying things that to a materialist mind, a scientist as I was, just couldn't be true.
0: You've got some experience as a criminal interrogator, and you have a fascination with that. Do you sometimes tie that into your afterlife studies?
7: Absolutely, 100%, George. That was exactly what happened. So just to go a step back, we as theoretical physicists often have nerdy hobbies, you know, and one of my nerdy hobbies was learning criminal interrogation techniques. And I never knew why I wanted to do that so badly, but I did it for 20 years. And I studied the books of Paul Ekman, for example, or the videos of Peter Hyatt. So people interested in interrogation techniques can look those up on the internet. You know, you can learn to look at people and to compare their body language and the choice of words to what they're saying. And if you find discrepancies, you can mark those as red flags. It doesn't automatically tell you what the truth is or if they're lying specifically to hide something, you know, like a homicide or something terrible. It doesn't tell you that right away, but it gives you red flags. And if red flags pile up somewhere, it shows that people are rather trying to deceive for whatever reason.
0: Are you not?
7: So that happened. Go ahead.
0: Are you now convinced beyond a shadow of a doubt that the afterlife exists?
7: Oh, that's a tough question. But after all my YouTube video analysis, after the database analysis, the paper analysis that I did afterwards, and after, you know, gathering so many arguments, I think I can say that me personally, I think the afterlife is more probable than no afterlife.
0: How did it come about? Are we talking God here or something else?
7: Now we get into a speculation realm in some way, you know, but let me try it this way. If I gather all the evidence, I believe that it's more probable that consciousness is more fundamental than matter. That means that somehow, maybe after we die, our consciousness goes on and rejoins a larger consciousness.
0: Interesting take on that. And you may be right about that.
7: I hope so. It gave me so much hope. And the interesting thing is that it's somehow beyond belief in a way. So I personally do believe in God, but that's not important because the evidence that I gathered is somehow independent of that. You know, it's funny how physics and NDE interviews and data all seem to point rather into the direction of an afterlife. To me, that's very fascinating.
0: What do your colleagues say? Do they agree with you?
7: It depends on which colleagues. So if you take the physicists, I think many of them look beyond pure materialism. Physicists often study physics because they want to understand how the universe works. And, you know, you go through different phases. There was a physicist called Richard Feynman. I deeply adore him. He was such a cool guy. He also went to Heidelberg, to my home university once. I wasn't there then, but he actually did. And he played bongo drums and so forth. Really amazing guy. And he said, physicists go through three phases. The phase of wonder, that's your childhood. The phase of disenchantment, that's when you study physics, and the phase of re-enchantment. And if you stay long enough in physics, that's where most people eventually get.
0: Vera, there are some that believe that the brain does not shut off upon death, that it still operates for some time, a little bit anyway. And that could be the reason why so many people in their near-death experiences report these very strange phenomena happening because the brain is still functioning. Is that possible?
7: You know, many things are possible, but we have to look at what really happens. So I think there are two big approaches to the brain. One is the brain makes the mind, and that's it. It's really the producer, the reason for why there's a mind. And that would mean that if your brain is broken, your mind is broken. Or more clearly, if your brain starts breaking, your mind should start breaking. But that is not what is being observed. If you take all the NDE interviews worldwide seriously, it's the opposite. They observe that as the brain starts tuning down, the mind goes up. And that's an anomaly so strong that we as scientists have to take it seriously.
0: So the scientists and some of the skeptics that talk about near-death experiences, that they're just hallucinations, you think they're wrong?
7: Let's look at what dreams and hallucinations are usually like. So if you dream something tonight, it's probably something very different from what you dreamt last night or even last year or as a child. And it's certainly very different from what, you know, your neighbor is going to dream or so. Our brains are really very individual jungles and they will change throughout a lifetime. And so dreams cannot be compared at all. They are very individual. You'll dream maybe of your boss with a horse's head, you know, and, or maybe of kind of a, you know, some wheels flying through the air, and somebody else dreams something completely different. And the same holds for hallucinations. You will see things that are in your brain at the moment. You'll see your neighbor come running at you with a knife or something like that, and somebody else will see something else. But for NDEs, that's not the case. It's a very different phenomenon, so different and so similar through cultures, genders, ages, that you can actually compare them. They contain elements that can be counted and compared. That's very different from hallucinations and dreams and cannot be really explained in the same way, I find.
0: What does consciousness mean to you?
7: Consciousness means that which we cannot describe through physics, an internal perspective. Let me give you a very visual example. There was a very interesting philosopher called Thomas Nagel, and he asked the question, what is it like to be a bat? So really, if you measure everything about a bat there is, if you measure their brain, their heartbeat, and if you were able to see all the neurons firing exactly at that moment, you still would not know what it is like to be a bat.
0: Vera, we're going to take a short break and come back and talk more about this, plus your book, of course, I Want to Give You Light. We'll be back with Dr. Vera Spilner right here on Coast to Coast AM.
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1: We'll take your calls next hour with Dr. Vera Spilner as we talk about the afterlife, so make sure you're part of the program. The Paranormal Podcast Network keeps cruising along with some great shows. Have you listened in? If not, you're missing out.
2: Well, we're not going to let you miss out. In fact, on the line with us is the host of Shades of the Afterlife, Sandra Champlain. Hello, Sandra.
3: Well, hey, Tom. Hi, George. Nice to talk to you both.
1: You too.
2: So, Sandra, Friday, I'm publishing your number 300 show. Give us a little preview.
3: Oh, it's crazy that we've been at it for so long, but I'm so delighted. Yes, episode 300 is an Italian-born Scottish medical doctor, Piero Parisetti, talking about the afterlife, all kinds of reasons to believe from a medical point of view, and some help through grief for those bereaved.
2: Well, you know, Sandra, we'll tell people how they can listen in just a second, but you were a guest of ours on our new TV show, our Spark TV original Strange Universe, just a week ago, one of our first guests. You talked about people who don't believe in the afterlife. How do you change the skeptic's mind?
3: Well, it's interesting. There's two kinds of skeptics. There's the hard-nosed skeptics who are just, no matter what you say, I'm not going to believe. And then there's the open-minded skeptics that, well, it sounds too good to be true, but I'm open. So it's the open-minded skeptics that I say we have a lot of room to talk to. Closed-minded, not so much, because they're not going to believe you no matter what. But there's some really great verifiable evidence that comes through, both through near-death experiences, which your guest, Vera, has probably studied many, and then also through deathbed visitations. These are times when people see people in the afterlife just before they pass. We all have a welcoming committee, but they see people that they didn't know had passed. And our consciousness is so massive that even in a near-death experience, to have verifiable proof, whether it's seeing something as the body or the consciousness hovers in the operating room or teleconversation that's going on somewhere else, those kind of things will open the door to skeptics when there's no other possibility than our consciousness going on after death.
2: Well, Sandra, everybody can see your smiley face in just about a couple weeks here in Strange Universe on sparktv.ai. 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In the search, you put Coast to Coast AM. All our shows will pop right up, including Sandra's show, Shades of the Afterlife. Take a listen. It's a lot of fun. George?
1: Thank you, Thomas. Back with more with Dr. Vera Spilner in the afterlife in just a moment on Coast to Coast. 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
1: And welcome back to Coast, George Norrie with you, Dr. Vera Spillner with us. Vera, do you find that in near-death experience stories and reports that there's similar patterns occurring between people on and on and on?
8: Absolutely. And that is what hooked me, because as a physicist, when you see patterns emerge and they consistently emerge and emerge all over the world and independently of who is talking, you know, it could be somebody really young, really old, religious, atheist. If there's a recurring pattern, you want to understand it. And it's very fascinating that there is a coherent narrative, a story that is extremely similar across the world, which is being retold and retold. So not everybody experiences all elements of that story, but people tend to experience parts of that story all over the world again and again.
1: Tell us about these patterns. What might they be?
8: Yeah, so, you know, many people feel that their soul or spirit leaves their body. They watch their body from above. Then many people see a tunnel. They will very often encounter a light, and no matter what they might have experienced, they will talk about this light as full of love, unconditional love, warmth, a love beyond words. And that holds even for people who would have expected a judgment or nothing at all, and they'll see this light. And then there's one element that fascinated me most, which is called the life review, and it's not at all what you see in movies. So it's not your life flashing by, you know, seeing your diploma thesis being handed to you or so. It's all those little moments of kindness and missed moments, missed opportunities where you were not kind or the opposite. And you'll not only relive it from your perspective, but also from the other person's perspective and feelings.
1: Do they talk about who does the review?
8: So you do it yourself. That's what they say. And sometimes people are accompanied by beings of light or deceived relatives. That's the correct term. Exactly. But what they mostly say is that the only judge watching your life review with you is yourself. That said, these are only near-death experiences. So it wouldn't be correct to say that's what happens in the afterlife. We don't know that for sure.
1: You wrote a book about a German farmer and painter named Vincenz Hensel. Tell us about him.
8: Yeah, you know, that was one of those YouTube videos that I stumbled upon when I started doing my research. And I think people listening tonight might feel the same about certain videos that they've watched. There are sometimes things that just stick with you. And I watched him. He's a 60-year-old farmer from the Black Forest in Germany. And one day he was driving his tractor and a bee flew into his eye. So he closed the eye, tried to get it out. And in that moment, the tractor started tilting over the side of a steep hill. He tried to jump out down the hill, but the tractor came after him and fell on him. Oh. And he had a very, very, very bad accident. And he had the chance to just press repeat on his phone, and his brother was on and could hear that something bad had happened. So after 20 minutes or so, you know, people could arrive and save him. But that's not the story that he experienced. He, in his very simple German, you know, farmer-like, very kind words, tells a story that you wouldn't think that somebody like this could make up. He said that he saw a tunnel opening. He saw a big light. He went through that light. On the other side, there were mountains, some were in fog. He kept going. There were people walking along with him. He was actually walking with friendly people that he knew. He couldn't identify, but he seemed to know them. And then something like a bright cloud came towards him. And there was a voice from this cloud, he says, which said, "Do you still have something to do in your life?" And he says, "Oh my goodness, I thought, wow, what's happening? Am I dead now? Who is talking to me?" And he said, "Yeah, I have something to do." And this cloud eventually told him that he can return, but he has a mission. He has to paint. And he immediately said, "I can't do that. I can't paint. I'm a farmer." And this light or this cloud told him, "You will be helped and you have to get those images out into the world." So he was allowed to return. He was flown to the hospital. And as he woke up weeks later, the first thing he confessed to his brother was, "I have to do something. I have this mission and I just can't do it. I have to paint things that I saw on the other side and things that they will show me." And, you know, so happy that he had this good brother. The brother listened and he didn't say, "You're crazy" or something. He said, "Well, then you better start painting." So he bought all these colors, the canvases, all these things that he had no idea. And he started painting. He's not selling these paintings at all. Not one of them has been sold. So this is not a commercial undertaking. And these images are just amazing. So if you want to see them, they are in a book called I Want to Give You Light. I made that book for the two brothers because they can't do it themselves. And I'm not getting anything of it at all. And they take the little money out of it to buy new colors and canvases.
1: If you can, Vera, kind of paint us a picture yourself on what they may look like.
8: Well, maybe some of you know these ancient paintings of tunnels with lights at the end, like one, there's one from the, I think, 17 or 1800s from Hieronymus Bosch. It's very famous. You know, it shows this tunnel and the light at the end.
1: Garden of Earthly Delights as well, right?
8: Exactly. And his paintings are different. They look a bit like Van Gogh, the painter who painted, you know, the starry night. And the colors are so bright and so strong. You know, I'm also a musician. I studied the violin for many years and I still play violin mostly at funerals for free, of course, at churches. Music is my life. I love music more than anything. And his paintings are like music. By the way, I think also that our soul is like music. And I really can feel his paintings very strongly. And to me as a scientist, that's something that I cannot explain. You know, how can something like this happen?
1: Of course, if we have time next hour, I might have you play the violin over the computer for us.
8: I actually did record something, and I'm going to send it to you guys a bit later. I think that's better than over the computer.
1: What kind of music do you play?
8: It can be anything. I was taught and educated as a classical violinist, but then some Irish influences and klezmer influences came in, and so I will play anything that people need. To me, music is, in a way, love. And like a prayer, that's what it is to me. Music is everything. It really matters.
1: Good for you. Now, in Ben Zell's paintings. Anything astounding that just shocks you?
8: Yeah, there are bright and dark images. And I actually showed those images to many people. And one person said, oh, wow, I have seen that in my dreams after my mother died. So Vincent Hensler painted houses of red where people seem to be waiting. And all he says is he doesn't know how he paints these things. He has no talent. He says he's being guided. And he says these people seem to be waiting. He doesn't know why they're waiting, what they're waiting for. And Vincent would say that not everyone automatically goes into the light, but that it matters what you do with your life.
1: Does anybody describe the devil to you?
8: Yes, there are hellish experiences. So nobody has described it to me, though in Vincent's images, you will see hell. He did see hellish places and he painted them. They look exactly like people with hellish NDEs describe them and how, you know them from Hieronymus Bosch's paintings as well. Was that your question, George?
1: I was asking you if other people had seen devilish paintings.
8: Yeah, so if you want to look that up on the internet, I think Howard Storm's NDE is one of the most famous. And yes, there are people who have hellish experiences, but what I found very interesting is that at least as a near-death experience, they don't seem to be final judgments. People have a chance to ask to be saved, and then they usually are. You know, I'm not talking about theology here. This is just people's NDE accounts.
1: I was going to say, why would someone who is like Vincent's, somewhat righteous, even have any experience with hell?
8: He would say maybe because he has to paint it, you know, and he's very reluctant to talk about these things. So I visited him twice, actually, to film his images and have him talk about it. And he was so reluctant to talk about the hellish images. And he sometimes stood in front of the image for 20 minutes and just wouldn't get a word out. And I just waited. And he mostly would say, it really matters what you do in this life. Be kind. You know, it's not trivial.
1: What does he say about the dying process at this point?
8: He said the same as people in most or all NDE reports that I've read, that the process of dying is not something that hurts in any way. It's like going home.
1: Are you afraid of the near-death experience?
8: Me? No, not at all. But that said, I have interviewed a researcher who did research on NDE reports from people who had committed suicide. Mm-hmm. And it's really important to me to say that though we don't know for sure, but they seem to be pointing at the fact that it's not in our hands to end this, because there's maybe something very important to learn in this life. So even if life is hard, there's probably a very good reason and we should not end it. So yes, I'm looking forward to my experience, as strange as that sounds, but I really, really want to stay here for a much longer time to experience everything that I need to experience to learn.
1: Absolutely. In your upcoming book, Quantum Solace, you interview Raymond Moody, who's going to be one of our guests next week. He's an expert in after-death experiences, isn't he?
8: Absolutely. He was the person to coin the term near-death experience, and I had the great pleasure to interview him 2 or 3 or 4 weeks ago as well. He's a wonderful person, so please greet him. There are some other amazing people at the IONS, who is like somebody like Bruce Grayson, Pim Van Lommel. You know, there are so many people. I'm so sorry if I mention them all, but you know, if you look into their research, they are amazing and kind people who have done very important research to give us hope. Not so much only for ourselves. I don't know how it is for you people listening tonight, but I was not so much concerned about myself. I was concerned about the people that I love. I wanted to know where they go when they go.
1: Since the beginning of mankind, man has been fascinated with after-death experiences, hasn't he?
8: Absolutely. And I mean, it's easy to understand. If you lose somebody, you want to know where they are. I mean, that's what love is all about. You want to be in touch. That's how I feel. And somehow I'm so glad and thankful that my research, though very scientific, gives me hope.
1: When is the new book, Quantum Solace, going to come out?
8: That depends on how fast I can write it, but I've been really fast. I have to see. What I do want to write down there is all the physics research I've done, all the brain research I've done, and how much it helped me to understand how I can cope with every day and what I can actually say to my daughter when she asks again, you know.
1: How old is she now?
8: She's 10, a wonderful person. I'm so grateful to be able to accompany her. And she has a little sister who is 7. So two really great people.
1: Are they fascinated by your work?
8: They actually will join me at the IONS conference. So we've done all this research together, and it has not put a shadow on our lives to have death at our breakfast table at all. We are talking about life and death a lot, and we take a lot from things like the life review, you know, because if what really matters in the end is not how much money you have or how many diplomas you got, but it's how you treated other people. And if that is really seriously what it's all about, then you should think about that every single day. And I'm not saying that in an unkind way, but just to, you know, remind everyone that's what it's about. And that's what my daughters and I talk about a lot.
1: Is it unusual for a physicist to be involved in after-death studies?
8: I don't think so. I really don't think so. I mean, I did do string theory before I came into this research field. And in string theory, you talk about the multiverse, which is something that is beyond our universe, a room full of universes. So if you're already working at something like this as a physicist, the afterlife is not so far away.
1: Dr. Michio Kaku would be proud of you, Vera. We'll come back in a moment and take phone calls next hour with Dr. Vera Spilner as we talk about the afterlife.
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6: Round two complete. I'm Sue Guzman, Fox News. The U.S. has finished a fifth day of heavy strikes against Iran. Both sides trying to come up with a new way to reach a peace deal, as we hear from Fox's Christina Coleman.
7: CENTCOM says U.S. aircraft fired Hellfire missiles into the ship's smokestack after this commercial vessel ignored multiple warnings as it attempted to violate the U.S. blockade. The ramp up in U.S. strikes against Iran and the reimposing of the blockade comes as the U.S. mounts pressure against Iran to try and get them to negotiate a solid deal to finally end this conflict.
8: They do want to settle with find out whether or not we settle with them or we just finish it off.
7: Also, U.S. warships have not sailed through the Strait of Hormuz for several months now, but that could change now that the U.S. has reimposed our naval blockade.
6: Jordan's military says it shot down 8 missiles that were launched by Iran targeting the kingdom. President Trump posting online that Iran has released an American citizen who had been held since December 2024. He says that she is now safely outside of Iran and in good condition. An attorney for Dina Karari, a U.S.-Iranian citizen, says the client was trapped in Iran on bogus charges of spying. South Central Texas facing catastrophic flooding in several communities where evacuations are currently underway.
9: The city recorded one of the highest rain totals in the state in the last 48 hours with over 15 inches of rain.
10: The rain sent local creeks and streams raging across roads, stranding drivers and isolating entire neighborhoods. That was followed by rescues and evacuations. We met resident Don Fonza, whose neighborhood was impacted.
11: First, when I woke up, I didn't believe it was that bad. I didn't. And there was tornado warnings and things like that. I've never seen it that flooded before. The car halfway, you know, submerged.
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1: This hour, we'll take your calls with Dr. Vera Spillner as we talk about the afterlife right here on Coast to Coast AM. 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
1: And welcome back. George Norrie along with Dr. Vera Spillner. Her website is linked up at coasttocoastam.com. Vera, here's a really profound question for you. Probably one of the most profound you've ever been asked. In your opinion, what does it all mean, the afterlife, why it's there?
5: Okay, this is just my opinion now, but I'll tell you exactly what my opinion is, and still it's only my opinion. It's not research-based, okay?
1: I understand.
5: Okay, so I think that there once was this very, very big consciousness. Some people may call it God, and I think that that being or this consciousness created a universe or several universes because it was just so smart and could do it. And still, if you create something, you can only watch it from the outside. It's really much, much more, as you might all agree, you listening, to experience it from the inside. So maybe this consciousness decided to go into its creation and experience it. And as love seems to be all that really matters in the end, and that people describe when they meet this consciousness outside of life, maybe this big consciousness wanted to also experience love. And you cannot experience love without freedom. So it started going into its creation and letting those elements of creation go free, because that's the only way to allow those souls then to freely choose what they want to be and to love. So maybe my soul is one part of this big consciousness that went into my body and my story to experience it. And wow, it's a long and very hard life and story. But I'm so grateful that I was able to experience it. And I'm experiencing very different challenges. And eventually, I will go through them. I will learn how to cope with them. I will learn to love in freedom. I can choose myself. And at some point, when I leave my body again, I can go back. And I don't think that I will be lost in this big consciousness. Then it's more like a big symphony. And every soul is an instrument. And you don't lose instruments in a symphony. You keep them all, but they will all play together. So that's my view on what it's all about.
1: Who's the conductor in that symphony?
5: Well, I maybe think that it's, in a way, it's not necessary, because if you play in an ensemble of musicians who really love music, they don't need a conductor.
1: Because you're a physicist, I've got to ask you this. In your opinion, how did the Big Bang occur? From nothing. I just don't get it.
5: Yeah, and it didn't. It didn't occur from nothing. That's exactly it. I think that, and that's what many physicists will tell you, there was a state before the Big Bang. Many call it the quantum metaverse. And inside that metaverse, the vacuum was able to borrow some energy for a certain amount of time. That's quantum field theory, and could produce our universe and possibly many, many, many more universes that all live in this metaverse. But then your question remains, why is there a metaverse? And this is one of the borders of physics and materialism.
1: That was going to be my next question. What started the metaverse?
5: Exactly. So it's called Leibniz problem, and it's not solved. And I don't think it will be solved through physics.
1: Is it possible, Vera? Is it conceivable that all of this is not real?
5: I don't think so, because it feels so real and because it's so strong. So what would one actually mean by saying that it's not real? I mean, if you mean, for example, that it's maybe a simulation, then still probably your soul is experiencing the simulation and your soul is real. If people ask, could it all not be real, I think it would be very hard to say what that would really mean. And I really trust the experience, which is very real.
1: I mean, it feels real. We have pain, we have emotion, we cry, we laugh. It all seems real, but I just don't know anymore. It's such a bizarre possibility.
5: Yeah, I mean, we would have to define what we really mean by it. So if not real means that your soul is real, but it's in a simulation, okay, we can maybe discuss this. I'm not a person believing in the simulation hypothesis in a very strict way, but I still think that the soul is real, because how would you define unreal if you're feeling it to be so real? You know, it's a deep question, but I think we should really trust our feelings here.
1: Do some of them describe angels in these experiences?
5: Yes, they do, independently of their religious background. So there is a slight context dependence depending on where people live. So for example, in Japan, people may see more like nature in their experience, more bridges. And in America, people in the database report meeting angels and Jesus more often than they do in other parts of the world. But in the end, what they report is still very similar, but there is a slight culture dependence. So yes, many report seeing angels.
1: Let's go to some of the calls for you. East of the Rockies, John in New York, to get us started. Go ahead, John.
6: Hey, how are you doing, George? It's nice to talk to you again.
1: Thanks, buddy. Thank you.
6: When I had had a... My father passed away in 2015. He had a massive heart attack under having back surgery. And his back surgery was caused by his neuropathy and... stenosis, which I didn't find that out that I had it until a year after he'd passed. And I had to go into surgery in Rochester, New York, under a doctor, Dr. Rubery. They said he was the most busy surgeon in Rochester. I went in for my initial consultation, and they told me that Dennis Gibbs had called in to cancel the appointment. He would call in to reschedule. And that's my father, a year after he had passed away. And I ended up going through another surgeon, which my surgery was successful, but I've had several since then. But I could not understand how a year after my father passing, he had called in, said his name, Dennis Gibbs, and that he would call back to reschedule an appointment. I called my brother immediately to ask him, did you try to mimic my father, our father, to cancel this appointment? And that was not happening. He didn't do that. So that was the biggest thing that it, as soon as I heard that, you could feel it burning between my eyes, making my hair stand up all the way through my spine. I'm like, this has to be him. I was so worried about that surgery because my father had passed of a massive heart attack.
1: Vera, is it conceivable that those in the afterlife will defend those people they love in the real life?
5: Well, first of all, thanks so much for calling, and I'm so sorry that you lost your father. That said, there is strong research on something called after-death experiences or after-death communication, and there are so many people reporting very similar incidents that I would feel very unappreciative of these people to say that they are all making this up or that there's nothing to it. So in fact, I think it could actually be a sign for the survival, in favor of the survival of the soul after death. I think this can actually happen.
1: Is it a miracle, Vera?
5: Well, if you want to call it that, I think that's a very amazing miracle. And yeah, why not? I mean, I would call it a miracle.
1: His father was actually trying to help him and save him.
5: Yeah. Mm-hmm. I also have the feeling that my former relatives who have passed are still here trying to save me, and sometimes they succeed more than other times.
1: Charles in Sacramento, west of the Rockies. Hello, Charles. Go ahead.
7: Hi, George. This is a great interview. You got a sharp guest on tonight. I wish we could talk about Schubert's Quintet, but that's another show. As a scientist, Dr. Spilner, I would like to ask about how to set up an experiment to where you can test for, like, say, disabled people that are, like, colorblind or deaf people who have speech impediments because of their deafness. When they come back, if they're like, oh, I get it. Now I know what you mean by how to speak, or I understand blue. And there has to be so many NDEs now that there's enough data out there for someone to put it together. So I'd like to know if there's any studies that's beyond anecdotal that we can look to for that kind of information. Thank you.
1: Thank you.
5: That's a very, very good and very, very interesting question. I would have to look more into that, and I will do that. That's a really good idea. There are some interviews on YouTube that, if somebody listening wants to look that up, where blind people are describing near-death experiences, and they describe seeing for the first time. And it seems so detailed that it seems more probable that they actually experience seeing than that they made it up. So it's really fascinating. Doing experiments with NDEs is really hard, but one of the best studies that I know of has been done in the Netherlands by Pim van Lommel. He had, I think, 200 patients in a very controlled study. So maybe people want to look that up. But it's a very good question. I really hope there'll be more research, solid research done on this topic in the future. That's also what I'm supporting and working on.
1: Are there many scientific studies about the afterlife?
5: It's getting more and more. I think through the very, very delicate and very good work of the IONS, I really like that society. I think the topic is getting out of the corner of a taboo, and it's becoming more and more a scientific research topic, as it should be. I think it totally deserves it.
1: Let's go to Ruth in Maryland. Welcome to the show. Hi, Ruthie.
8: Oh, hi, George and Dr. Veer. Thank you so much for taking my call. And Dr. Veer, I have a question. Is there a difference between a near-death experience and somebody just leaving their body and
9: a state of shock or distress. My brother had a very bad accident when he was 20 years old, and the passenger actually died. And he said that he had left his body, and he was floating around. And he didn't say, he didn't describe any of the experiences that you were describing earlier. He just said he was floating around up above, and he was actually mad. It happened in the middle of the about this time, the morning. I'm on the East Coast, and I don't know how long he was up there, because I don't know how long it took the emergency to get there, but he was actually mad when they lifted. He was crushed underneath the Jeep, and he was mad when they lifted the Jeep off of him, and that's when he came back into his body again, and he was actually mad and told him to put the Jeep back. He wanted to go back up again. So do you think that was like a near-death experience, or do you think it was just I know people can leave their body in a state of shock or distress.
1: An OB, out-of-body experience. It's very similar, though, Vera, isn't it?
5: Yeah, I would, as of, from my point of view, I think that is the beginning of a near-death experience. And it's one of the elements which is measured on the so-called Grayson scale. So if you compare different NDEs, you can measure how deep they were by counting the amount of elements that people experience and leaving the body, looking from above, having a feeling of coming home and not wanting to return to the body. These are elements from the Grayson scale. So I would say this was indeed a near-death experience.
1: Let's go to Jeremy in North Dakota. Jeremy, a birthday coming up in a few weeks, huh?
10: Yep. I want to tell Vera that 8,256 days ago, I was driving my Kia Rio up an icy hill. A Ford Expedition started to slide down the hill at me. The Expedition started to clear across my lane, impacted my Kia Rio, head on to my shoulder at about 25 miles an hour. The airbag and the seatbelt in the Kia Rio did not work at all. Immediately, I was in a coma for 2.5 months. When I awoke from my coma, they told me I broke both femurs, shattered both kneecaps, broke a foot, almost got my left pinky cut off, and severely injured my little brain. The doctor's best prognosis for me was that I was going to be a human vegetable the rest of my life, and that I had a truncated lifespan of only 32. Well, they were completely wrong. I will turn 51 in a few weeks.
1: What's your question, Jeremy?
10: My question is, how is that possible that why am I still around?
5: Well, thank you so much for calling. I really, really hope for you that you'll, you know, stay healthy and as good as possible. Why are you still around? Well, maybe it's actually a metaphysical answer. I'm just guessing now, you know, I cannot reply to this as a scientist, but I personally, after all my research, I would believe that maybe your soul still has something to do here. That was something that Vincent Hensler was also told, and that many NDEers are told that they can return because they still have something to do. And it doesn't need to be something big, you know, so like Howard Storm, for example, who had this hellish experience, was allowed to return. And he asked, so what is my job? Am I supposed to build a cathedral or something like that? And the answer was, no, you're supposed to have good relations with your family, you know, so maybe there is something that's still ahead for you that is still waiting for you. That would be my answer.
1: Vera, do you believe consciousness survives the death process?
5: Yes.
1: Why?
5: That's a very short answer. I'm so sorry to be so brief on this. And I'm very surprised by myself to have come to this answer. I think what we just heard from one of the callers, the after death contacts, those point to a survival of the soul, but also what NDEers experience, that as the brain goes down in many situations, the soul seems to stay intact. Plus, if you look at their life review, it's a lesson. And evolution doesn't waste energy. So if your body is going to die soon, evolution is going to make you think about how to survive. It won't waste energy on an ethical review of your life. Plus, if you were going to shut your brain and soul off after that, who has learned the lesson? So, you know, I could go on and on. I think there are many reasons to truly believe that consciousness will go on after death.
1: Where does reincarnation fit into this?
5: Well, that's a very difficult question because I know that many of your listeners may be Christian or religious, and some of the religious beliefs don't want reincarnation, don't believe it, have, you know, many arguments against it. That said, I personally think, let's now speculate, if consciousness can go on after death, if the goal is to learn, that's something that you do with your life review, if the goal is to love, then why would you not come back to refine certain topics and, you know, learn something, redo something, relearn something, refine your soul? I think that would make complete sense. That said, I cannot prove it. There is some research being done at in Virginia on children remembering past lives. There's a huge database. So if somebody listening wants to dig into that, go ahead. It's really fascinating research.
1: What would change your mind, Vera, about the afterlife and not believe in it?
5: That's a very good question, and it needs to be asked to be scientific. What would change my mind now that I've done all this research? Maybe if somebody in a lab would be able to simulate the entire NDE, including all the narrative of going through a tunnel, the life review, meeting deceased relatives. If all of this could be done in a lab, I think I would have to think again.
1: Where do we get your books?
5: Well, I Want to Give You Light can be bought from Amazon. That was the only way that we could easily realize it. And my book still has to be finished. I'm working at it.
1: And your website is linked up at coasttocoastam.com. We're going to come back in just a moment with Dr. Vera Spilner and take final phone calls right here on Coast to Coast AM.
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0: And so in 30 years, the show has moved the needle. It would have maybe taken a little longer if it hadn't been for Coast to Coast. In history, we'll look back and go, this radio show put this issue on over and over again. And ultimately, we got disclosure, and you're here to see it, and so am I.
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1: Next hour, we continue with our afterlife extravaganza with Samantha Corfield, so make sure you're part of the program. She's doing a marvelous job there as well. Well, this is Wednesday for you Coast Insiders, and that means two more programs from the Art Bell Vault.
2: Absolutely. We broke open those doors in that vault. We have over 500 programs in there. We added two of them this week, one from 2006. Art's guest was computer security expert Kevin Mitnick as they discussed the government's involvement in communication. And then we added one from 1999. Art's guest was Bonnie Crystal as they discussed cave exploration. So this is classic audio, folks. You really want to check it out. It's available to Coast Insiders. You need to become a Coast Insider. And George, that's just so simple.
1: It sure is. There's two ways to become an insider. One, of course, go to our website, coasttocoastam.com. Right at the top of the homepage, it says Insider. 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
5: Hi, this is Ariel from San Diego, California, and I love being a Coast Insider because I can listen to any show, anytime, anywhere, if I'm in the garden or in the kitchen, taking a walk on the beach. And there's no more sleepless nights for me. It's amazing. Give it a try.
1: Give it a try, and it's only 15 cents a day. And if you live in Canada, you can become a member, too, so take advantage of that. Now here's something for you men and women to build up your testosterone levels.
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1: And welcome back. Our final segment with Dr. Vera Spilner as we talk about the afterlife. Vera, will you come back when Quantum Solace is finished?
11: That would be my greatest pleasure. Thanks so much, George.
1: Great. You just keep in touch with us. And let's go to final calls. We'll go to Christine in South Carolina, east of the Rockies. Christine, go for it.
12: Well, namaste, everyone. Actually, I'm in Charleston, South Carolina. But I wanted to ask Dr. Vera about the four stages of NDE. Now, it's my belief, and I would love to hear hers, that one of the stages is when the human vessel is done and it's meant to go on to the next chapter, that another soul's energy can come into the body and take over so the human vessel can stay. The second one, not in particular order, but the second one is a new soul's energy comes into the body and the old soul says, I've got this, but thank you, and go help somebody else. The third would be that another soul's energy comes into the body, and the old one doesn't want to leave, and they cohabitate both in the body at the same time. And then the last one is that the soul's energy comes into the body. The old one doesn't want to leave again, but they don't get along. And that's where the conflicting thoughts and feelings come in. And a lot of times people think incorrectly that they have schizophrenia. Now, if the two souls' energies get along, that could, or if they don't get along, that could entail having different taste in music, different taste in preference of food, you know, any of your preferences or hobbies or anything like that. And I would love to hear your thoughts on that, if I may, please, and thank you.
1: Interesting, Vera.
11: Wow, that is such an interesting question. And to be honest, I will have to think more about that to give full credit to this idea, because that idea I didn't know before. And, you know, who am I to say what consciousness can do with its creation? You know, I really honestly don't know, but I promise I will think about it. I want to add one thing that maybe is kind of a direction for an answer here still. I think it's very helpful to think about our brains as receivers. That's not something that I made up. That's actually a philosophical and even a scientific theory and assumption. It could be that our brains are receivers. They receive consciousness. And when the brain fades and goes away, consciousness is then freed again. So that would, you know, allow for such a theory with old and new souls, I think. But that said, I personally would somehow hope that one person is one soul, you know. To me, it's really important that I am one person, one soul, and I want to see my parents and the people that I love as these souls that will also meet me again when I die, that they will be part of my welcoming committee. So I think we would have to discuss a lot longer how a model of changing souls could account for the after death communication and what people observe in hospices, and you know, what kind of a picture of the soul and other people would emerge from that idea. So very, very interesting question. Thanks so much for calling. And I think I'll have to think more about it.
1: Vera, what do you think came first, the physical life or the afterlife? Interesting paradox, huh?
11: Yeah, absolutely. I mean, there are several philosophical approaches. There's the materialist world that says matter first, consciousness, and everything else second. There are other approaches like idealism, where they say consciousness was first. I mean, you called it the afterlife. I'll say consciousness, and then everything else came out of it. I tend to go more into the second direction now, that I think consciousness is more fundamental than everything. But those are philosophical positions, and so far they are all, you know, available and possible, and one can choose one of them.
1: Whoever planned this out did a marvelous job, don't you think?
11: Yeah, there's one. I actually had a very interesting short email exchange with Bart Ehrman, maybe about 2 years ago. He used to be a theologist, and now he's a very strict atheist. And the reason for that is that he kind of broke, because he couldn't explain to himself why a world could be created and so beautiful and there could be so much poverty and suffering in it. And what people with NDEs report is that, though this may sound very hard to believe, but that in the end, it all made sense. So even people who had NDEs in very terrible situations came back in the database that I've looked up and used to rather say it did make sense then somehow. I think it has a lot to do with freedom. You cannot have love without freedom. And all of this to me would not be possible to believe and understand and feel if I had to believe that people who are murdered or hurt would not be held. I think every soul will eventually be held and saved.
1: Next up, Cornelius in Louisiana, who was at death's door a few years ago, Vera. Hi, Corny.
9: Hey there, George and Dr. Vera. You know, George, if it hadn't been for you and Tommy, I really would have passed away years ago because, like I said, I was in bad shape. So, y'all, you honestly, this show saved my life. And, of course, people who tried to commit suicide, this show has really saved them. Dr. Vera, I'm sort of the devil's advocate. I read the Bible, and you were just talking about a fella. I guess he was a believer, but he's an atheist now because he sees poverty and all like that. But if you read the Bible, the devil is a great deceiver. He deceived Eve and Adam, and that's why we have a fallen world. So my question for you, like I said, you never mentioned the devil or evil or anything like that. And murderers, just like Hitler, Hitler's going to hell for what he did. Putin's going to be going to hell because he's going to face a judgment day. And the Bible, it says, once to die, then the judgment. And I know people may take me wrong, but the Bible says, I am the way, the truth, and the life. That's Jesus Christ. And he was a Jew. So the Jews have been persecuted pretty much because of their beliefs and stuff. And I just wonder, you, like I said, I used to be a prison guard too. And if we're not going to lock up people that murder, rape, and George knows this, I was sexually abused as a child. So if you're saying they're going to be free in the afterlife, then they're not free in this life. So I think there is a hell, and that's the prison that they're going to be put in. So you're going to go to heaven or hell. There's no in between about that. So my question for you, do you ever look at the Bible? God bless you, George, and God bless America.
1: Barry, go ahead.
11: Well, thanks so much for calling. I just listened to a really nice app, which is called The Bible in 1 Year. I really, really liked it. So I'm very happy that you called tonight and brought that element in as well. C.S. Lewis said a phrase once that I really appreciate, and that phrase is, the doors of hell are closed from the inside. And somehow that made so much sense to me when I heard it. And now we're also very speculative. This is just my opinion, but that fits very well with the idea that love needs freedom. And imagine if there really was a God, a big consciousness that loved us enough to give us enough freedom to even close the doors of hell from the inside and decide to be there if we want. That's an amazing love. So I think I want to just reply to this call that near-death experiences are near-death experiences. They're not death experiences. So people who believe in the Bible, who believe in a religion, they don't have to feel attacked from near-death experience testimonies, because they don't really say what the afterlife is like. You know, they just tell us what the path towards the afterlife may look like. I hope that's an answer.
1: Vera, what do you think a ghost is?
11: Well, I have had several ghost experiences myself. If we believe that consciousness survives death, then maybe it's not confined to some other realm. Maybe it can come back here. And there could be a lot more to be said then, but this could be part of what leads to ghost appearances.
1: Next up, let's go to first-time caller Bruce in Tennessee. Bruce, you are up.
13: George. Yes, sir. I've a quick near-death experience I want to share.
1: Okay.
13: Okay, I'm 61 years old now. When I was 23, prior to this experience, I was a non-believer. Didn't grow up religious or spiritual. Kind of a dysfunctional, abusive family. Anyways, I went to bed sick one night, and what happens is I vomited in my sleep, and I choked on my own vomit, which led to this experience. I found myself floating above the bed, above my body. Next thing I know, I was floating through this intense, immense darkness. It was the darkest dark I'd ever imagined, even to this day. Excuse me, I'm a little nervous. it was more than a lack of light. It was just like jet ink black. And, next thing I know, I'm sitting in a room, a small room with two chairs. I'm sitting in one. There's another gentleman about my age at that time, 23, in the other chair. And he and I are communicating, but we're communicating telepathically. We're not speaking. And, he looked away from me into the corner of the room, and he gestured for me to look. And when I looked, I saw this beautiful, beautiful white light. It was the most beautiful white light I've ever seen. And I remember thinking, wow, that's really beautiful. Where'd that come from? And just as I said that, that light, I don't know how to describe this. It morphed, basically. The light was Jesus Christ. The light is now standing in front of me 10 feet away, and it's Jesus Christ. And the unconditional love and peace that I felt in his presence was beyond this world. It was tangible. I could literally feel it. He never spoke to me, but the peace, the feeling of the love and peace that I got from him, I just, the next thing I know, I'm not sitting in a chair. I'm on my knees with my face on the floor, sobbing like a baby.
1: It changed your life, didn't it, Bruce?
13: It made me a believer, George. I can't say my life has not been an easy one because I met Jesus Christ. You think I would? I don't know. I'm just as clueless as the next guy.
1: How many people experience that kind of thing, Vera?
11: Yeah, I was just going to, first of all, say thanks so much for sharing this experience. I know it's It's very personal, and you were also excited calling, so thanks so much for your courage. I just wanted to say that I would have taken this account very seriously as a human account if it were just one account, but it's really not the case. There are extremely many accounts that sound extremely similar to the one that we've just heard. And, you know, something that I want to research in the future is whether it... that is due to the fact that many researchers are researching from the US and there are many Christian people and maybe the rest of the world sees something else. But from what I can see at the moment, that is not the case. I have read some NDEs from Eastern countries, from Jewish or Muslim people, and they experience something very similar and even sometimes slash often encounter Jesus, which is very hard for them because they can hardly talk about that then with their families. Yeah. But I want to do more research on that. And your answer, your question was, George, whether that's something common. And yes, what we just heard is a very common near-death experience.
1: When you get invited to events, Vera, you're one of the few physicists there, I bet.
11: Yeah, and that's fantastic. That's what I bring to the show, so to speak. That's what I bring to the conference. And there'll be a lot to talk about when I go to the IONS conference in Seattle this year, because what's so interesting and fascinating, and I'll keep it really short to just one phrase, is that what most theoretical physics, the most theoretical theory that we have, says about reality is much closer to what NDEers say than what we experience in everyday life.
1: Vera, we'll get you back on when Quantum Solace is finished. When do you think that'll be done again, when you finish typing it up?
11: As soon as I have a publisher, I can be really, really fast.
1: All right. Quantum Solace is a book about the afterlife as well. Our extravaganza into the afterlife continues. Samantha Corfield is next on Coast to Coast AM.
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1: Hey, I'm Tommy Wells from Kent's Drive-In on 329 East Hill Street in Thompson. But today, I want to talk to you about a restaurant. I could tell you Kent's has been around since 1963. 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I could tell you that we cater. 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We don't have it all, but we have an awful lot at Kent's, a Thompson tradition since 1963.
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0: strikes on Iran. I'm Ted Lindner, Fox News. The U.S. military hitting Iran with two waves of strikes Wednesday, several days after an interim ceasefire deal was shattered. Tehran leadership speaking out, claiming they're going to defend themselves.
1: Iran's foreign ministry spokesperson says that the country does not want to negotiate, that they're going to focus on defense, and just the top negotiator in Iran says there's no benefit for Iran to participate and abide by the memorandum of understanding. It comes as President Trump says he's not going to negotiate further, and he said this about future targets.
2: Next week comes the power plants. Next week comes the bridges. We're going to knock out all their power plants. We're going to knock out all their bridges unless they get to the table and negotiate.
0: Fox's Alex Hogan. Meantime, in Iran's capital city, a huge anti-U.S. billboard erected to President Trump inside a coffin. The caption, quote, "We kill Trump." The blunt message billboard in Tehran's Islamic Revolution Square, appearing following calls to assassinate the president during funeral ceremonies for Iran's supreme leader, the Ayatollah Ali Khamenei, days ago. The World Cup final set for Sunday as Argentina came from behind to break a tie to defeat England.
3: Messi driving in. Messi crossing back.
0: Call on Fox as Argentina goes on to win 2-1 and advance to the World Cup final against Spain. That'll be Sunday afternoon. The game will be broadcast on Fox. And the House has passed legislation to make daylight saving time permanent. Fox's Grady Trimble.
4: House lawmakers arguing there are mental health benefits, and several industries like retail and tourism support more evening daylight, saying it's good for business. But others are wary. The trade group for the airlines says changes to existing daylight saving time would have considerable implications for aviation, including passenger disruption, crew and aircraft positioning, and domestic and international connectivity issues.
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0: What's going on, everyone? 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
4: And welcome back. George Norrie with you. Dr. Samantha Corfield, PhD, author, is a spiritual counselor and occultist. 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Her book is called Create Your Own Afterlife, Take Control of Life After Death. 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
5: So it just came out in April, and it was about 2 years worth of work before that.
4: What got you into that area?
5: Okay, so I sort of grew up in that area. I was that weird kid that was always fascinated with the ghost and the stories. But I'm from New Orleans, so I feel like that kind of comes with the New Orleans territory. That, you know, you're more apt to kind of believe or see things or go on ghost tours, cemeteries, that kind of thing. So really grew up with it. Just sort of ingrained.
4: Did your parents kind of push it?
5: Okay, so they didn't push it, but they didn't discourage it. My father was a live and let live person. And as long as you weren't, you know, hurting anything or anyone, he was all for it. My mother was very much into, she followed a particular spiritualist in New Orleans, and she read tea leaves at the bottom of the cup tea room in the French Quarter. So I was very often the tag along. I'm an only child. There was no babysitter. So I was always the tag along to go to these things, which was kind of amazing. When I look back on it now, I was like, okay, that was a pretty amazing thing to be taken to things like seances and take trips to the Edgar Cayce Foundation and kind of do all these things as a literal child. And so they didn't push it, but they certainly, I would say, were encouraging, because I never, you know how little kids sometimes say that, oh, I saw a ghost, or yeah, oh, I saw a spirit. And then a lot of parents will be like, no, you didn't. That's your imagination. Well, it was different for me because, for instance, one time I saw a leprechaun in our backyard, like a full-on leprechaun. And I ran into the house to tell my mom that I saw a leprechaun. And instead of going, you did not see a leprechaun, she said, tell me what he looked like and come show me where he was. So, of course, by the time we got back out there, I didn't see the leprechaun, and I've never seen another one. But to me, I just full on saw a living, breathing leprechaun. And because no one told me that maybe I was imagining things, I grew up with it. My grandmother was very formative in it as well. So I had a lot of not necessarily encouragement, but I guess more importantly, not discouragement.
4: And sure, it wasn't a little redheaded kid, right?
5: Hey, man, it was a leprechaun.
4: It was a leprechaun.
5: That's my story. I'm sticking to it.
4: All right. Now, the title of your book, Create Your Own Afterlife, is kind of interesting. Tell me about the title.
5: Okay, so without getting too long-winded about the story of how the book came about, for a long time, you know, as a child, you grow up with your religious or spiritual beliefs, or maybe you don't. But, you know, the afterlife is something that we tend to have at least some sort of view of growing up or as adults. And depending, you know, on our cultural background, our heritage, it could be different for everyone. Well, I always felt very strongly, and I talk about this in the book, as a little child, I had my sights set on heaven. I was a little Catholic girl. I was going to Catholic school. Heaven was like my number one priority. So, you know, I'm already, you know, I'm like 8, and I'm already, you know, planning what's going to be happening. I'm going to be sitting on the cloud with Jesus, you know, talking, and that's going to be the afterlife. So I always had like some sort of idea and plan. And a friend of mine got very ill. We'll fast forward to as an adult, obviously, a friend of mine got very ill. And she told me she had months to live. And I had been her spiritual counselor and mentor for many years. And what she wanted to know from me was what was going to happen next for her. Where was she going? What was it going to be like? So we had many conversations about it, but we both left most of those conversations feeling unfulfilled and dissatisfied with whatever our conclusions were. And I started getting a little frustrated with it. She started getting a little frustrated with it. And one day we were having a discussion and she's like, I really need to know what's going to happen. And I just blurted out, what do you want to happen? And I said it kind of like that. And you know how you have those moments where you're like, wow, wish I wouldn't have said that. Try to put those words back in because I felt like I had just been harsh and, you know, it sounded a little brutal to my ears.
4: Right.
5: But before I could apologize, she started off with a litany of things that she wished would be her afterlife. And I was like, start writing this down. Just the minute she started talking, and I was like, oh my gosh, this is something. And I was like, start writing this down. So we both started writing it down. And she passed about 2 months later. But in that time, she had written a complete afterlife. We did it together. And it felt divine. It felt sacred and guided. You know, which is how I always tell people, I'm like, hey, this is a really good book, but, you know, it was guided by all my guides, so I have to give them the credit. But it felt like a moment in time where you've hit upon something sacred and important, and you don't have time to think about why me, why am I getting this sacred information, why am I privy to this? All you have time to do with a terminally ill person is move forward with what they want. And so that's what we did. And from that, this book was born.
4: Do you find, Samantha, that most people are afraid of dying?
5: Absolutely. And since the book has come out, and I've been on social media a lot, even more than when I was writing the book, so many people have asked me, is this going to help me? Because for some people, this fear of death is crippling. It's called thanatophobia, and it's a real medical condition where people are so afraid of dying that they aren't living. Their whole being is taken up with this absolute chilling fear of death. And I've had so many of them reach out to me, and I'm like, please, please read this book. Do what this book says. You need to take control of this, because if you're taking control of your afterlife, you're taking control of this life as well.
4: They're afraid of going to sleep. They think they're going to die in their sleep.
5: Absolutely. Absolutely. And I think, I mean, my heart just kind of broke when I was talking to all these people, because yes, we all have some, well, not all, but you know, most of us have some fear of death, and you know, that's healthy. That's what keeps us from stepping out in front of a bus or jump, you know, falling off a cliff. You know, we have some sense of self-preservation, and so that's perfectly normal. But for these people, it's just like you said, George, they're literally afraid to go to sleep. And it's so interesting that you brought that up, because one of the women I was speaking with sleeps upright in a recliner and just kind of dozes, like she won't lay down because she has laying down as that vision of dying. She always said it's like laying in a casket. And so my hope is that people will really, you know, kind of get onto this and start living their lives. You know, we're talking about the afterlife, but I'm also like, okay, we need to get this packaged away and fixed so that you can be living this life as well.
4: That is fascinating. It truly is. And did you have two near-death experiences yourself?
5: I did.
4: What happened?
5: I had one as a child and one as an adult. And they were vastly different. So the first one, myself and my cousins, we were in Virginia Beach, which is kind of funny because my mom and I were there to visit the Edgar Casey Foundation.
4: Yeah.
5: And we had my aunt live there with her two kids. So anyway, we were visiting the beach and, you know, the family was out there. And the three of us kids got on a raft and just, we weren't really far out, but we got caught in sort of an undertow and it turned the raft over and we all went down. Well, my uncle had, was a strong swimmer, had been, I don't think the SEALs were together in that time, but whatever the pre-SEALs were, he was trained in that. And so he jumped in immediately, of course, and his two kids popped up to the surface and he grabbed them. And somebody told me later that he literally pitched them to a bystander so he could go try to find me. So in that time.
4: And no life preserver, I assume, right?
5: Come on.
4: Yeah.
5: It's the 60s. No. No life preserver. Now I won't even let my dog get in the water without a life jacket, but that's a whole nother story.
4: I don't blame.
5: Right? So in the time that it took, because clearly I got rescued, in the time that it took, I went to what I believed was the bottom of the ocean, and everything was incredibly beautiful. There were all these fish of colors that I couldn't even imagine that I knew. It was like an underwater crystal paradise. I saw mermaids, and I saw fish that looked like they were talking to each other. And in the distance from this, I saw a crystal cave. And now let me just go back a bit and say, there's no fear here. I'm not fighting. I'm not drowning. None of that's happening.
4: You're at peace. You're at peace.
5: Absolute 100% peace. So I see this crystal cave and I'm like, I am going to go see that. And the closer I got to it in my little child's brain, I knew there was something in there that was just for me. And I wanted to know what it was. I wanted to see it. And so I started kind of swim walking to the cave. And just as I got there, I woke up on the beach, you know, spewing up water, people freaking out. My mom, I could hear my mom screaming in the background. And, you know, I had really long hair. And my uncle said that's how he found me. Because my hair floated to the top, and he just grabbed my hair and pulled me out of the ocean.
4: He did save your life.
5: He did save my life. Oh, 100%. 100%. And you know, in later years, I felt so bad for him because people kind of were like, oh, of course you got your kids first. And, you know, I was like taking up for him. I was like, that's not how it happened. His kids just happened to bob up like little forks.
4: They were right there.
5: Apparently, I sank like a rock. Yeah. So, you know. So, and I was like, besides the point, he went back and got me. That's the actual point.
4: How long were you under, Samantha? What do you think?
5: Okay, so interesting. It felt like 20 to 30 minutes.
4: Oh, my God.
5: But I wasn't. It was probably less than 3 minutes. I mean, they did have to do CPR on me. So I guess technically I drowned.
4: And I'm sure you spit up water in your lungs and everything else, right?
5: Oh, yeah. Yeah, it was. Yeah, that part of it was no fun. And I and sort of the funny part about it was I was so mad that I didn't get to see what was in the crystal cave. And I was like, I need to go back under. Can we go back under? And my uncle's like, you're not even going near the water. Are you crazy? But I was like, I need to see what that was. And it was so vivid. I'm 72 now. This happened, I think, when I was 10. And I can still close my eyes and see every part of it. Every single part of it. I can feel it. I can, because that was the other thing. It felt warm and, oh, so comfortable, you know? So, yeah, I was at 100% total peace.
4: And that was your first after-death experience. What about the second one?
5: The second one was a very different circumstance and story. I was in a domestically violent relationship, and my then husband, he was physically abusing me, and he knocked me down on our bed, and I was screaming because I was screaming for help, and he put a pillow over my face.
4: Jeez.
5: And basically smothered me. I passed out, and at that time, this was a completely different experience, still peaceful though. Even under those violent circumstances, the NDE was still very peaceful.
4: Did you know he was violent?
5: Well, I did. Well, this was very early on in our marriage. And I'm just going to say women should never put up with that now because you have somewhere to go. But there was nowhere to go.
4: You gave him the benefit of the doubt, didn't you?
5: I did. And then I didn't. Plus my dad was like, nope.
4: So what did he do? He suffocated you or what?
5: He did. He suffocated me. I started going through kind of the quintessential look that one thinks about a tunnel, only I was floating in the tunnel on my back. I was just floating along, and all along the tunnel were faces, no bodies, just faces of people I knew that had passed away. And they were talking and saying something to me. I couldn't hear it, but in my mind, they were comforting me and telling me it was okay, that everything was going to be fine. And, you know, that words of encouragement. And so I got to a part of the tunnel and I saw some people that I knew, but I hadn't known very well. Schoolmates, a waitress from a place we used to go when I was a kid. But it was the same thing. They were just encouraging me. Well, I was like, huh, but okay, everything's still peaceful. And then he pulled the pillow off of me and slapped me across the face to wake me up.
4: Jeez, we're going to come back and take more discussions with you in just a moment, Samantha. Samantha Corfield with us. We're talking about create your own afterlife. Take control of your life after death.
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1: We're going to take your calls next hour with Samantha Corfield as we talk about the afterlife, so be ready for that. 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
2: That is exactly right, and boy, do we have something for you. 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So here's how it works. 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
1: And welcome back, George Norrie, along with Samantha Corfield, as we talk about the afterlife. Samantha, were you done talking about your second after-death experience?
8: I just want, there was a twist. I just want to share that with you really quickly. So after the whole thing was over, you know, months later, I couldn't stop thinking about the people that I saw that I only vaguely knew. And some of them were people I went to school with. Now, of course, you know, we're talking like 1973 here, no internet, no, you know, none of that. So I started digging through yearbooks and I was like, okay, that's who that was. And so I started piecing it together. And what I ended up doing was spending a bunch of time in the library. I don't know if the listeners are familiar with what is called a microfiche machine, but going through that thing, looking for obituaries, I was like, are these people dead or why would they be in my head? And I could only find seven of them, and every single one of them had passed away. Why they were there for me to this day is a mystery. I didn't know them that well.
1: Did they want to assist you or take you?
8: No, they were just encouraging. You know, in the whole experience, there were no hands. There was no, let's move you along. It was just me floating and kind of being like told, it's everything's going to be fine. Everything's okay. You're fine. Everything's okay. You know, that kind of thing. But I couldn't really hear them. That was what was happening in my head. But no, I don't. To this day, it's a real mystery to me. And I'll find out in the afterlife, because I already have that as part of my afterlife plan to try to find those people and thank them for being there, because, I mean, it was a comfort.
1: Samantha, what have you learned about the afterlife with all these exercises? What do you think it is?
8: So I don't think it's one thing. And I think that's what's important for people to know about the book. I tried as best as I could to write it for everyone. You know, no matter your religion or your spiritual belief or any of that kind of thing, I try to make it so the book would go along with everyone's personal beliefs, that you could work with your within your personal beliefs and still work the system. And so I think that the afterlife is a very individual place. In my mind, it is. And in my mind, I guess it always was. Because I can kind of remember as a child, you know, thinking about things like green fields and flowers and, you know, different things like that, that, you know, would be in quote unquote heaven. And so in the book, all the exercises are literally meant, and I've had people ask me, do I mean create your own afterlife as metaphorically or literally? And I mean it literally. I'm not making a metaphor here. But as I myself and others who have reported back to me started the exercises and figuring out what they really wanted in their afterlife and who they wanted, who they didn't want, they found it became very individualized for them too. And so I don't think there's an answer that fits all. I don't think it's a one size fits all. You know, I do believe that there are certain factors. You know, certain people believe that we'll go to a classroom and we'll learn, look at our lives, that kind of thing. And I'm certainly not counting that out in any way. But beyond that initial transformation, I think this is where the book is your friend, because it is going to teach you how to get beyond just saying, well, I want to meet my Uncle Jeff again. Okay, great. Everybody wants to meet their relatives and friends. But then what are you going to do after that? And I think that's where it becomes really interesting and powerful for people to take control of it. So, sorry, that was a long answer to your short question. I don't think it's one size fits all.
1: How do you handle grief when it comes to all this?
8: Wow, this is such a big, big, big thing. So I was writing the book, and I certainly was looking at it as a way to help people deal with grief by planning the ones that they had lost, that they could see them again. And literally, what do you want to do with them again? Because, you know, once someone dies, they take that hope with them that we're going to do the things that we wanted to do, the vacations we wanted to take, the graduations we wanted to see. All that hope is just abruptly cut off from you. Well, by planning those things and planning what you will do when you see them, I believe it gives you your hope back. It did for me. In the final edit of the book, I lost my 21-year-old grandson. And I was like, wow, okay, you better put your money where your mouth is with this book. And I started using some of the techniques to help me through the grieving of him and the things that he's only 21. So the things that we had planned to do or travel or things like that, those things at first are seemingly gone forever, not just for me, but that's true for everyone. You just think, well, that's over. But by working the exercises and planning the things that we were going to do and planning them in detail was a real source of comfort for me. Now, did it get rid of all of my grief? No, I am still grieving my grandson. However, that hope that gets torn away, I have that hope back. And I feel like that's the biggest gift that the book could give people who are grieving. Give you your hope back that you will not just be reunited. It's that there's so many religions and spiritual beliefs that we will be reunited with our loved ones. And that's amazing. I'm trying to take that further, though, so that you know that when you cross over and you do meet again, you have all these plans and things that you didn't get to do in this life, but you can do it in the next life.
1: How does your belief system function in the afterlife? What if you don't believe?
8: Don't believe in an afterlife?
1: Yes.
8: Well, I think that is a little bit difficult. If somebody does not believe there is an afterlife, and I know a few people that are like that, I think that that is a very personal choice for them. I would encourage them to read the book if they can. And, you know, people might not want to spend the money. Go get it from the library. Almost all the libraries are carrying Create Your Own Afterlife now. And I really would love for people to get their hands on this book one way or the other. But I would encourage them to at least give it a little look and decide, like, okay, maybe there's something to this. What if she's right? You know, because that's the thing. People are like, well, what if you're wrong, Sam? Well, what if I'm right? You know, it's like a question none of us can truly answer. But I also, there's a Cyril Kimball is an author, and he is an atheist, and he wrote a book about the afterlife and how an atheist might experience the afterlife. And his whole premise is built on electricity and energy and the fact that we are, you know, our souls are, you know, or whatever is in our body is pure energy, and that, you know, you can't destroy it. So he laid out 8 different ways that an atheist might experience the afterlife. So I found that pretty fascinating. But if you're 100% adamant that you do not believe in the afterlife, maybe this book just isn't for you. And I'm sad, because I want you to have a great afterlife.
1: Did he, as an atheist, become a believer?
8: But he didn't become a believer in God, but he's a believer in the afterlife, which I think is an interesting premise to talk about for just a second. And, you know, that is the fact that we, many, many, many of us, you know, grow up in apocalyptic type religions where we better be good, or, we, you know, so we go to heaven, but if we're bad, we'll go to hell. You know, a very stereotypical look at the afterlife that millions and millions of people have. And in Mr. Kimbrell's book, he did not believe in one all-powerful God, but he thought there was something, just not the stereotypical God that so many, many millions of people believe in, but he believed there was something. And I think that's how he got to that point of going, wait a minute. So if I'm going to die, what part of me might stay on? The energy part, the, you know, the electrons and all of that. And that's where he drew his hypotheses from, about carrying on as a sort of an energy being.
1: What would you say about the afterlife, Samantha, that is exciting?
8: I think the most exciting thing, and I have a whole chapter in the book about being whatever you want to be. You're free. You're in charge of your own imagination. You have autonomy over what is going to happen to you next. And, you know, there's a chapter in the book that some people, my figure's kind of far out, but be an angel, be an alien, have that experience, because, you know, people often live a mundane life. As a matter of fact, most of us live kind of a mundane life day to day, right? And they crave something else, but they don't know how to maybe achieve it in this life. Let's achieve it in the next life. Go be that thing. Go be that, you know, scientist, or, you know, run your own zoo, or fly around in a spaceship, you know, have an alien experience, be an angel. I mean, personally, one of my things that I want to experience is helping people cross over. Once I'm on the other side, one of my experiences that I've written for myself is to be able to help people cross over, and especially people that didn't have a belief system, or people that were taken suddenly and maybe had never given a thought to what their afterlife was going to be. So that's one of my things, is I want to be there to greet them. So I think that suspending disbelief and expanding your mind so that you go, wait a minute, if I could be anything, what would I be? And it doesn't have to be one thing. The experience can be finite. You can be this thing, that thing, the other thing. And I think the power in writing it down is immeasurable, because there's power to that word to the page. And, you know, in helping us manifest things throughout magic and different things, you know, we're always writing down a petition. We're writing down our goal, kind of thing. There's power and magic in that. And so I think just so exciting to think about, you know, I'm going to be this thing, or just something crazy. I want to be an astronaut. Because why not? Why not plan for that? Why not plan for that?
1: What do you think the afterlife is all about, Samantha?
8: I think it's all about us. And what I mean by that is I mean all of us. I think that when we get to that state of beingness, and we've lived this life, or maybe we've lived this life a few times, because I also account for reincarnation in the book as well,
1: right?
8: People that believe in reincarnation. I think that the afterlife is this place where we are invited and encouraged to take our paintbrush and paint that afterlife in whatever colors you want it to be. I just think it's the most magnificent idea of our souls, our spirits, our chi, whatever you want to call it, freed from these fragile bodies. These bodies are fragile and finite. We're freed from that. And now somebody's going to hand us a set of colors and a paintbrush and, you know, whatever else we want. that we get to go out there and create and be and understand. And I do believe we will all have much more understanding of each other. Because once we shed these bodies, what are we fighting about? We don't have anything to fight about anymore. We don't have land to fight over. We don't have oil to fight over. We don't have skin color to fight over. We don't have any of that. And I think it will just be the most peaceful place for you to unleash all of your creativity.
1: What has been the reaction to your book?
8: Very good. Thank you for asking. I've had a lot of people contact me. A lot of people that are grieving have contacted me that they bought the book just for that. And it's changed their lives. I've had a couple of people put their videos up on TikTok and that, saying that this book really gave them hope again and changed their lives.
1: All right, so, we're going to come back in a moment, Samantha, and take phone calls with you in just a moment with Samantha Corfield talking about the afterlife.
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0: days of strikes ended. I'm Sue Guzman, Fox News. The U.S. has finished a fifth day of heavy strikes against Iran. It's both sides try to come up with a new way to reach a peace deal. Fox's Christina Coleman.
1: CENTCOM says U.S. aircraft fired Hellfire missiles into the ship's smokestack after this commercial vessel ignored multiple warnings as it attempted to violate the U.S. blockade. The ramp up in U.S. strikes against Iran and the reimposing of the blockade comes as the U.S. mounts pressure against Iran to try and get them to negotiate a solid deal to finally end this conflict.
2: They do want to settle. We'll find out whether or not we settle with them or we just finish it off.
1: Also, U.S. warships have not sailed through the Strait of Hormuz for several months now, but that could change now that the U.S. has reimposed our naval blockade.
0: Jordan's military says it shot down 8 missiles launched by Iran targeting the kingdom. President Trump posting that Iran has released an American citizen held since December 2024. He added that she is now safely outside of Iran and in good condition. An attorney for Dina Karari, a U.S.-Iranian citizen, says her client was trapped in Iran on bogus charges of spying. South Central Texas facing catastrophic flooding in several communities where evacuations are underway.
3: The city recorded one of the highest rain totals in the state in the last 48 hours with over 15 inches of rain.
4: The rain sent local creeks and streams raging across roads, stranding drivers and isolating entire neighborhoods.
3: That was followed by rescues and evacuations. We met resident Don Fonza, whose neighborhood was impacted.
5: First, when I woke up, I didn't believe it was that bad. I didn't. And there was tornado warnings and things like that. I've never seen it that flooded before. The car halfway, you know, submerged. Just doesn't happen.
3: Going into Friday, heavy rain continues across South Central Texas. I am Brandi Campbell in Bernie, Texas. Tune in to Fox Weather for the latest.
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12: Hey, I'm Tommy Wells from Kent's Drive-In on 329 East Hill Street in Thompson. 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
1: And welcome back. George Norrie along with Samantha Corfield as we talk about the afterlife. Samantha, when we talked about grief, you were talking about losing your 21-year-old grandson. What if you can't handle grief? What if somebody just can't handle it? What do they do?
6: That is exactly, I've actually been sending out copies of the book to people that are just absolutely in a place where they just don't think they can go on. And, you know, to try to give them that hope that let's try it, right? Let's try to see that this is not the end, that you will see that person again. And the majority of people believe that they will see the person again, but it's hard in your living life to be without that person. And I feel like the very act of doing some of these exercises and meditations and journalings within the book are helpful to ground you, you know, because when we're in the throes of deep grief, we are not grounded. We're just everywhere. And I think that, you know, to me, doing this, and for me, myself, and some other people that have talked to me since the book has been out, it really helped to ground them by doing these exercises, because it let them get back to thinking about the future with their loved one rather than the past, because that's where we all go.
1: If somebody, you know, somebody is listening to this program right now in their terminal, what do you recommend they go, they do?
6: So I actually have a part of the book about if you've already started your sacred journey toward the afterlife. I have a part of the book where you can actually do an abbreviated version, and there's all of the exercises and everything. And there's also a part in the book for caregivers who may be in a position to help their loved one see that, you know, because people be like, well, I want to see Uncle John again. And the caregiver just very subtly can say, well, what will you and Uncle John do? And will you go fishing? Because you used to love fishing. And, you know, they can kind of engage in a conversation that is embedding at least some of these concepts for the person. So that is the thing about with the terminal illness, like with my friend that, you know, she was terminal and we had to kind of work fast. But if you're well enough to read and that, I would recommend just going straight to the part in the back for it basically says for those with limited time. And if any listeners are out there that are on this sacred journey, God bless you, or whatever deity bless you. And, you know, I wish you all the best, and I wish you just the best, amazing, colorful, beautiful afterlife.
1: You work with people, you train them to become good ghosts, right?
6: I do.
1: How does that work?
6: Ha ha. Well, so you think about it, George. We are just tons of books out there, and I know you've had tons of people on the show that we know how to hunt the ghost. We know how to talk to the ghost. We know how to use our machines to work with the ghosts that are here. But nobody's teaching us how to be that ghost. And I think it's very important that if you want that to be part of your afterlife, like you want to still be able to communicate with your loved ones, you want to be able to help them. How many times have so many of us said, man, I wish mom was here right now. She would know what to do. And so from that other point of view of you being the ghost, it's important to know things like, what would your family really want? What are your friends' religious beliefs or spiritual beliefs? Because you don't want to be manifesting things that are clearly either taboo in their religion or things that you know is going to scare them, type of thing. So, you know, some people may prefer that a song comes on the radio and they're like, that's mom. Or a cool breeze and a hummingbird, that'll be me. That'll be, that's Nana. So it's important to prepare to be able to help those that you want to help, and to also be there if called upon. And I think that's one of the most important things, because I don't want to be frustrated to hear my family, you know, going, oh, if Sam was here, she'd know what to do. Sam, can you give us a sign? Sam, can you send us, guidance? And I'm totally ill-equipped to do so. So I think training to learn how you can listen for your loved ones on the other side, how you can impact their lives without being intrusive, and how you can know what part of communication is okay with them. I think that is just such a really important thing. And, you know, a lot of it has down to having a conversation if your family is like that, which mine is. But if your family isn't like that, there's more subtle ways, to kind of bring up the conversation. Well, wow, what, you know, you saw a ghost, or you could talk to somebody on the other side. How would you do that? What would you want to hear back? So I think planning for it just makes logical sense to me.
1: Text and tweets. What do you have for Samantha, Tom?
7: Hey, Samantha, I think this kind of ties in with what you were just saying, but Josie from New York wants to know, if you see like an animal or a teacup or something, how do you know if it's a sign from your loved one that they're around you or if it's just your imagination?
6: Hi, Josie. Thanks for the question. I don't ever think it's your imagination. And I think that is that kind of like when I was talking earlier about how I was never told things were my imagination. Most people were. And so we grow up and that becomes very much instilled in us. But listening and trust what you feel, and especially what you feel immediately. Like if you see something, hear something, and you're like, whoa, that just reminds me so much of my mom or my dad or whatever. Go with that first feeling and try to hold on to that feeling a little bit. And if, say, it's an object, like you just mentioned, like a teacup, if you can kind of hold on to that feeling and try to look a little more deeply into it and see what you feel inside. Yes, I know. I'm the first one to say we can all fool ourselves. I get that. But I feel like the more you practice it and the more you trust yourself, the more it will become clear to you. Try it. Really, really try, you know, believing it at first. You know, just on that first blush, try to believe it and then try to look more deeply.
1: Let's go to some of the phones. Let's go to Richard in Missouri to get us started. Go ahead, Richard.
8: Yes, hello. My wife recently died in Denver, and I just, it's so hard and impossible to keep going on in life and want to know what what you may be hearing about Rachel, and also if she's going to come back to life again.
1: Well, you're not a medium, Samantha, but what advice could you give Richard?
6: I'm so sorry, Richard. I lost a husband 20 years ago, and yeah. So you are actually the best person to communicate with Rachel. You don't need me and you don't need a medium. What you do need is opening your mind and your heart and accepting the fact that you can still communicate with her. And I know you're in a spot right now where the most horrific thing has happened to you, and listening to me tell you to try hard and be that person that communicates might not resonate with you right now. But Richard, listen, you can communicate with her. She's still going to be close to you and she's going to be worried about you. Try talking to her just as if she were there, and then be that still quiet person that listens. And when you believe that you're getting the message from her, don't turn that off. Don't go, oh, I'm just imagining this, or I'm just hearing what I want to hear. No, lean into it and you communicate. And again, Richard, I'm so sorry for your loss.
1: Samantha, I've always wondered if under reincarnation, if a soul reincarnates, is it gone? And have you lost the ability to communicate with the other person?
6: So, no, and the school of thought behind this, it has some science behind it that we probably don't have time to get into, but the soul or the chi or the energy, spirit, whatever, has aspects to it and it has different parts to it. For instance, you know, there's a line of thought that a small piece of us will return to the great cosmic consciousness and that will stay there. And that's just a small piece. A piece may stay behind for your loved ones. And then another piece goes on to live that afterlife we're talking about. So back to reincarnation, which, by the way, I feel like you can choose your reincarnation. And I have that. If you believe in reincarnation, I have that to be in your afterlife plan, to plan for that. What do you want to be when you come back, you know, and see if you can decide that for yourself. And I think that's something that I think is just really important to get out there, George, about this book. This book is about the reader. It's not about me. The book's about the reader. And what I want for the reader is to step out of the realm of your body and feel that greatness that we all are. We are all great and wonderful and big. We're all big spirits. And so don't let yourself be limited by your body. And choose your own reincarnation.
1: How difficult was it to write the book?
6: It really wasn't difficult. And I don't chalk that up to me. I chalk that up to the guides that I felt were guiding me through this book, because I would sit down and I would just write 2 or 3 hours just typing furiously away. And I wouldn't even know that amount of time had passed. And my husband would be like, do you want like a sandwich or something over there? Because I didn't feel that time passing. I would go back and I would read some things. And it sounds silly to say, I'm like, oh, that's good. That's really good. I like that. But it just felt so guided. It got a little more difficult after my grandson Preston died. I'm not going to lie, because that was, you know, in the middle of it. It did get more difficult then, but still it came out easy, which I know is such a blessing to me.
1: Can I ask how he passed, or is that too personal for you?
6: No, you can, because I would like people that are listening to know. He died from complications of being an alcoholic since he was 14, and many family things went on, and rehabs, and you know, all the things. And in the end, we couldn't save him. And I would encourage everyone to please, if you have a problem, try to get help. And if you have a family member that is addicted to alcohol, please know that you cannot make them stop drinking. Only they can make themselves stop drinking. You can help them, but you're not responsible, because after Preston died, there were a few of us that were like, wow, we should have tried harder. We should have did more. And, you know, like my own husband was like, honey, there's nothing more you could do. So know that you are not responsible for your alcoholic. And as harsh as that sounds, but if you can try to get them help and encourage them and support them, please do.
1: Let's go to Nancy in Demi, New Mexico. Welcome to the program. Oh. Hi, Nancy. Go ahead.
9: Oh, thank you. I'm enjoying the show, and I am very much a reincarnationist. And I think my mother read a lot of Jane Roberts Seth books, and I was taught, you know, from an early age that we travel in study groups. So I remember you were saying that you weren't quite sure about the people that you saw in your second near-death experience. And to me, that was like the half a dozen people that you knew but you weren't really in with them was probably part of your study group that you incarnated with. And they were there to greet you, but you didn't really interact a lot in this lifetime, but they're probably part of your group. I think that's why a lot of times in families, people like go in clumps, because we're all kind of traveling back and forth together.
1: What's your assessment of that, Samantha?
6: Oh, and thank you, Nancy. That's such a great insight. And you're in Deming. You're right down the road. I'm in beautiful downtown Los Lunas. I think it's such an interesting concept that Nancy brings up. And I agree that is a possibility of traveling in the groups. And I think that also helps along with, like, sometimes you just meet someone and you just immediately click, you know, like everything is great. Just, and you're like, wow, we've known each other a year. It seems like 30 years. And I think that kind of goes along what Nancy was saying. Of being in that group of people. And, you know, conversely, sometimes we meet a person, we're like, oh, no, I don't want to be around you. And I feel like that was probably a choice that was made some time ago, you know, for whatever happened to that. But that's a great point, Nancy. Thank you.
1: Should people plan their movement to the afterlife?
6: Absolutely. And, you know, if you mean should we be planning when, I don't know about that. I think that kind of the point of the book is to help you live, a good life and not have to worry about the next life because you're going to have it all planned out. And also, like my husband says, well, I don't want to know everything. I want some surprises. I'm like, well, write that in your plan, right? That you don't want to plan every single moment of your afterlife. There can be these wonderful times when you're like, hey, I would love to have a wonderful surprise. Something wonderful happened in the afterlife. I think that's a great plan in and of itself. But I really hope that everybody can take a hold of this concept and know that sometimes we don't have control over what happens in our life right now. There's, of course, many marginalized groups, disenfranchised groups. And I especially want to reach out to them and let them know that they do have the autonomy to plan this next life without some of the burdens that they're carrying right now. And I've had a couple of people in some marginalized groups reach out to me and tell me that once they started doing that, they felt so much better in this life.
1: Samantha, we'll come back in a moment and take final calls with you. Samantha Corfield with us. Create your own afterlife.
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0: hadn't been for Coast to Coast. In history, we'll look back and go, this radio show put this issue on over and over again. And ultimately, we got disclosure, and you're here to see it, and so am I.
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1: And welcome back. George Norrie with you, along with Samantha Corfield. Our final segment here. Her website is linked up at coasttocoastam.com, by the way. Samantha, in my introduction to you, we talked about you being an occultist. How did that happen?
7: Well, back to that childhood story, right? And the other thing that happened, not the domestic violence husband, but a previous husband that has passed away now, he was very much a spiritualist and occultist. He was older than me, and so he has so much more experience than me, and he had all the books, which I still have all the books. And so I was just introduced to this gift of having a library. My beliefs, you know, my belief in everything was already there. And when I say my belief in everything, I'm just open to everyone's beliefs. Like, I don't like to step on other people's beliefs. And so being a spiritualist or an occultist or any of those things just came very naturally to me. And my degree is in religion, is in theology and world religion. So in studying world religion, you get a lot of occult things. You know, there are things very, very different than what some of us, you know, might believe. So, yeah, it was I've been blessed. It was such a natural thing to go from my childhood into my young adulthood and be lucky enough to be with someone that could help me and guide me and show me the right way of things. Because, you know, sometimes, especially now, I can get dangerous out there with who you're dealing with.
1: Sure.
7: And so then it was great because, you know, you were one-on-one with people, you got to know them. So, yeah, it's been an amazing journey.
1: Are you particularly spiritual?
7: Oh, very much so. Very much so. In so many ways, because the more I've learned and the more that I have studied things, I feel like the more it has opened me up to possibilities. You know, you read some fantastical things in occult books, but I think if you put the disbelief aside long enough to at least learn it, you know, to at least absorb some of it, then sometimes it doesn't seem so fantastical after that. So, yes, very much so.
1: Back to the phones we go. Let's go to Walter in Pennsylvania. Welcome to the show. Hey, Walter.
8: Hey, George. Hey, great show.
1: Thank you, sir.
8: Great thing going on tonight. Samantha's very good. And I got a question about, can you create your afterlife by a dream you might have had that you like and you want to relive that in the afterlife?
7: I didn't quite catch all of that. George, are you able to repeat it?
1: Try it again, Walt.
8: Yeah. By creating your afterlife, can it be from a dream that you might have had that you want to relive it again?
7: Absolutely. Absolutely. And I have a whole section in the book about that, about dream magic and dreams of manifesting in the afterlife and also in this life. So there's that. But yeah, absolutely, Walter. I think dreams are powerful. And I think they can be a beautiful thing. Write it down right away when you get up from it. You have this amazing dream. Write it down. You know, because sometimes we just tend to lose track of that. But, oh, 100%. I absolutely believe in that.
1: How important is manifestation?
7: Well, I think that it's everything. Isn't it, though? I mean, you know, you think about us in our day-to-day lives. If we weren't manifesting in one way or another, what would we be doing? And so, you know, sometimes that word manifestation gets glamorized as to something that only some people can do. You know, only the elite spiritualist or the people that meditate for hours are the only people that can manifest things. That is absolutely not true. Each and every person listening right now can manifest their destiny, can manifest the things that they want to happen now and the things that they want to happen in their afterlife. Belief in yourself is number one, because you know, there's a lot of people out there telling you to believe in them. You know, believe in them, and they'll show you the way to do these you know, things. And I would encourage you to believe in yourself first. Most people have no idea how much power they have, you know, that they can tap into. So I try in the book because, you know, I had to cut the book about in half because the publishers were like, whoa. But I try to put something about that in Create Your Own Afterlife, because you're the boss and you manifest. You manifest for you.
1: Next up, let's go to Jeanette in Philadelphia. Welcome to the show. Hi, Jeanette.
9: Hey, yeah, George, thank you for taking my call.
1: Sure.
9: I've been listening to you. George, you know me. My brother died from Parkinson's, and my son died a year and a half ago, and my first son died 18 years ago. So listening to your information, I do get signs from my son, like bolts and nuts. I could go to my car outside, and there's a bolt and a nut. I come out of CVS, there's three nuts, one by my rear, one by my car, one by my first tire. And I'm saying to myself, oh, wow. And my brother, he gives me signs like the ring. I'll be outside doing something, and the ring goes off. But I guess I'm confused about, if they reincarnate, then they move on. So, like, my son has a new mom and dad. So how am I supposed to think that they're going to be there for me? I'm just kind of confused about that, you know? I feel like I'm walking with scars. I should have a book, I Walk with Scars. So it's just hard because I'm going through their stuff, giving away, throwing away, and keeping. So how do I continue?
1: Good question. Go ahead, Samantha.
7: I'm so sorry, Jeanette. I'm so, so sorry. So it's sometimes it's a tricky question to talk about reincarnation, but you have to remember that part of your loved ones will always be that part to you. So try to look at it this way. You're many things. You're a mom, maybe a sister, an aunt, a school teacher. You coach kids soccer. So there's not just one piece to Jeanette. Jeanette is many things. And this is true of our spirits as well. That part of your loved one, that will always be your part of them. That will always be there for you. You know, people talk about ghosts being stuck in certain places. The rest of their spirit has already moved on. The personality part, quote unquote, personality, just because we need to call it something, that part is what can, you know, can potentially be stuck. But that part of them, Jeanette, is always yours. That's always in your heart. That's always there. And I just wanted to ask you, I don't know if you can ask her a question, but I just wonder if she picks up the nuts and bolts, because she should.
9: I keep all the bolts. I got them dated where I found them. I haven't had time to sit down and journey them. You know what I mean? But yeah. They are signs. But I just wish we had the ability to zoom over to them, say hello, give them a hug, and then gain the strength to continue. You know, like so many people said, they can go over to the other dimension. You know, why can't we just reunite with them and and have that opportunity, you know, but.
7: Absolutely. And that is a difficult question because we're bound by our physical bodies and they are not. And, you know, that's the thing of it. But also, if you happen to read the book, I talk a lot about dreams in there. And dreams are a really good way to try to connect with your loved ones that have passed away. It takes some practice. Like, it's like, you know, it doesn't happen immediately, but there is dream work that you can do. And Jeanette, you know that they're always going to be there with you. You know, the reason I asked if you keep the nuts and bolts was because I kind of got a little message in my head that you should keep them. And so if that's a connection, by the way, if you have physical things that your loved one is leaving for you, that's a connection to them. Hold those things in your hand and try to, you know, send them a message and see what you get back in your head. It is work. It's not easy. I don't mean to make it sound easy. It is work, but you can do it. You know, your heart is broken, but that makes you open to receiving those messages.
1: Let's go to first-time caller Larry in Fort Wayne, Indiana. Hello, Larry. Go ahead.
10: Hey, good morning, George, Samantha. Good show this morning.
1: Thank you.
10: I had a friend of mine, a dear friend of mine, pass away recently, and he was big in reincarnation. We talked about it during his illness. He was a bird photographer for a living. He passed away about 3 weeks ago, and since then, I've hit a cardinal in my vehicle, and I've had a cardinal pass away by hitting my window at my house. I do attribute this to him in the afterlife, but I'm feeling like this is a very negative thing I'm seeing. Didn't know if you had experience with that, Samantha, or had any guidance to try to find the positivities of that.
7: So there is something to this. He's not meaning it to be negative. What can happen sometimes, and especially if he was strong and had strong belief systems, I think that sometimes our spirits can get a little bit over eager and we start like just throwing signs at people that we love and go, look at me, I'm still here. So I would suggest that you try to talk with him and tell him you got the message, because the last thing he's going to want to do is kill birds, right? But I just think this is an over exuberant attempt to let you know that he's okay, that he's still around, and he still wants to have that friendship and still wants to try to give you guidance now that he's in a different position. And I know it's really horrifying with the dead bird things, but he'll get better at this, and you will see birds, but they won't be so tragically brought to your attention.
1: Samantha, what is better in the afterlife, a tragic death or a non-tragic death? Does it matter?
7: Well, there is some thought to the fact that a tragic death can put the spirit in this state of not knowing what happened. Whereas if you're sick for a long time, you die in your bed with your loved ones all around you, you've had time to prepare. And I would encourage people that have a loved one in their life that has passed away tragically and suddenly, that you spend time trying to communicate with them, to try to tell them that they've passed on, try to tell them everything's okay, and that we're still going to have our relationship. So I would think that, you know, if I had to choose, I would rather go prepared in an easy death. And the other thing about a tragic death is that it leaves our loved ones in this state of almost being unable to help you. So if you do have a tragic death in your life, which I hope every listener has not one tragic death in their life like that. But if you do, try as hard as you can to try to help them, because they probably need some guidance.
1: And what is true for sure, we're all going to go through it, aren't we?
7: We all. Nobody gets out alive, George.
1: All right, my friend. Keep in touch. Samantha Cornfield. Her website is linked up at coasttocoastam.com, and her book is called Create Your Own Afterlife. For Dan Galante, Tom Danheiser, Sue Trikas, Lex Lonehood, Sean Ladasore, Alec Fernandez, Tim Banal, George Knapp, and Richard Serrett, I'm George Norrie, somewhere out there on Coast to Coast AM. We'll see you on our next edition. Until then, be safe, everyone.

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4: Hitting Iran. I'm Ted Lindner, Fox News. The U.S. military hitting Iran with two waves of strikes Wednesday, several days after an interim ceasefire deal was shattered. Tehran leadership speaking out, claiming they'll defend themselves.
5: Iran's foreign ministry spokesperson says that the country does not want to negotiate, that they're going to focus on defense. And just the top negotiator in Iran says there's no benefit for Iran to participate and abide by the memorandum of understanding. It comes as President Trump says he's not going to negotiate further. And he said this about future targets.
6: Next week comes the power plants. Next week comes the bridges. We're going to knock out all their power plants.
4: Fox's Alex Hogan. Meanwhile, in Iran's capital city, a huge anti-U.S. billboard erected to President Trump inside a coffin. The caption, quote, "We kill Trump." The blunt message billboard in Tehran's Islamic Revolution Square, appearing following calls to assassinate the president during funeral ceremonies for Iran's supreme leader, the Ayatollah al-Khamenei, days ago. The World Cup final is set for Sunday afternoon as Argentina came from behind to break a tie to defeat England.
7: Messi driving in, Messi crossing back, Paul, there it is, Lautaro Martinez.
4: The call on Fox as Argentina went on to win 2-1 in advance of the World Cup final against Spain Sunday afternoon. That game will be on Fox. And the House has passed legislation to make daylight saving time permanent. Fox's Grady Trimble.
8: House lawmakers arguing there are mental health benefits, and several industries like retail and tourism support more evening daylight, saying it's good for business. But others are wary. The trade group for the airline says changes to existing daylight saving time would have considerable implications for aviation, including passenger disruption, crew and aircraft positioning, and domestic and international connectivity.
4: President Trump says he'll sign the legislation if it reaches his desk. 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
14: This is America in the Morning from Westwood One. It's Thursday, July 16th, 2026. I'm Clayton Neville in for John Trout. Here's what's coming up on America in the Morning.
15: Tough personal questions to the nominee to be Attorney General.
16: What happened to the Todd Blanche who was a prosecutor in the Southern District of New York?
15: I'm Richard Johnson.
17: It's really big news. It's really, really big news.
14: Big news expected tonight by the president.
18: They have not found any more survivors after a 49-foot cabin cruiser capsized and sank in the cold waters of the San Francisco Bay Tuesday afternoon. I'm Jennifer King.
19: The drained reflecting pool is revealing that President Trump's new blue liner is now looking closer to gray. Kaya Pinjwani, Washington.
20: The Treasury Department says the U.S. Mint has started producing a new $1 coin bearing President Trump's face. Ed Donahue, Washington.
21: A blood test could determine whether a healthy adult is likely to develop Alzheimer's disease. I'm Donna Warder.
14: All ahead on America in the Morning. It's 7 after. Much like his predecessor, Pam Bondi, Acting Attorney General Todd Blanche got it and gave it right back during his day before the Senate Judiciary Committee on Wednesday as he seeks confirmation to be the permanent AG. Details from correspondent Rich Johnson.
15: Blanche faced a lot of challenging questions from both Democrats and Republicans.
22: Who, if anyone else, did Mr. Epstein traffic young women to?
23: I believe you have said that the weaponization fund is a moot issue.
24: Do you agree that it is unacceptable for federal agents to forcibly enter someone's home without a warrant and drag them onto the street without even checking that they have the right person.
0: How long do you intend to put up with that Kash Patel character?
16: What happened to the prosecutor people had respect for? What happened to the prosecutor who once respected the rule of law?
15: That last question from California Democrat Adam Schiff brought this response from Blanche.
1: I am still here. I am the same exact person I was when I was a federal prosecutor in the SDNY, which is do the right thing and do everything you can to keep communities safe.
15: As for the concerns about the FBI director from Rhode Island Democrat Sheldon Whitehouse.
1: That's an extraordinarily obnoxious question, Senator, and I have full faith in Director Patel and the work that he's doing every day.
15: Texas Republican John Cornyn pressed Blanche on the settlement with President Trump that set aside nearly $2 billion to compensate those convicted of January 6th crimes who were later pardoned.
23: Has there been a written agreement of the parties to modify the settlement fund?
1: No, the settlement fund's just not moving forward. There's no modification. It's just it never started. No money went from the Treasury to any other account. There's no commissioners. It's not moving forward.
15: But Blanche admitted the agreement is still an active legal document. Cornyn's vote is vital because the Judiciary Panel's GOP majority is down to one because of the death of South Carolina's Lindsey Graham. With Democrats solidly opposing Blanche, his nomination will be over if a single Republican votes no. The second day of the hearing promises to be emotional as outside witnesses will testify. Among them, a woman whose daughter was killed by an undocumented immigrant, an Epstein survivor, and a former Justice Department pardon attorney whom Blanche fired last year. I'm Richard Johnson.
14: President Trump will address the nation tonight and has a stern message for Americans. The address will air on the major broadcast networks and through a live stream from the White House at 9 o'clock Eastern Time. The president says he'll deliver some big news.
17: It's really big news. It's really, really big news.
14: He said Americans need to shape up.
17: But this, what we're going to be talking about Thursday is it doesn't get bigger because without free and fair elections, you don't have a country. We'll be discussing other things, too. But
14: part of the president's speech tonight reportedly going to touch on alleged Chinese meddling in U.S. elections.
17: It's going to be a very big announcement. Yeah.
14: One reported component of the allegations is that Beijing compromised U.S. voter data and evidence that the CIA knew about and didn't share the information with President Trump during his first term. There's pushback to the speech on Capitol Hill.
5: I don't think we should be contributing to any platforming of lies about our election.
14: Congresswoman Alexandria Ocasio-Cortez.
5: Many news outlets have an ethical obligation to not air things that undermine our election, that are not rooted in evidence and fact.
14: Chuck Schumer accusing the White House of escalating a campaign to interfere in the upcoming midterm elections.
6: We are red teaming what they might do and how we can combat it ahead of time. We have united ourselves, the House, the Senate, to make sure that we can combat these attempts to steal the election.
14: The audience for tonight's speech expected to include members of the president's cabinet and heads of the CIA, the FBI, and the Office of the Director of National Intelligence and the Department of Homeland Security. When asked about the speech, White House Press Secretary Karoline Leavitt said, quote, as usual, anonymous sources are speculating about what the president will say during his speech. She insisted nobody knows what the president will ultimately say, which is why everyone should tune in. Again, that speech slated for 9 o'clock tonight Eastern Time. 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It's 12 after. Efforts in the water near Alcatraz Island turning into recovery. We'll have that when America in the Morning returns.
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14: We're on the back half of July, and there's flood concerns in parts of South and Central Texas. Wildfire issues up north. Meteorologist LaTroy Thornton's here to sort it out.
8: Unfortunately, any real drying for some of this week's hardest hit areas in Texas has to wait at least one more day, with drenching showers and thunderstorms today from the Big Bend of Texas north and east throughout western and central parts of the state. Coverage should be lower toward the Texas Panhandle as well as eastern Texas, but many places could still pick up at least a thunderstorm today. Total rainfall counting back from Monday night through tonight is expected to be in the 12 to 18 inch range from west of San Antonio toward the Del Rio area, with widespread rainfall of at least 2 to 4 inches from the Big Bend through San Angelo and Houston, and a large swath with at least 4 inches of rain. By contrast, dry conditions in the vicinity of large wildfires burning across parts of northeastern Minnesota and western Ontario will continue to promote dangerously unhealthy air quality for many as wildfire smoke spreads southeastward across the Great Lakes, northeast, and mid-Atlantic today, with some of the thickest smoke expected from Michigan and eastern Wisconsin into much of New York State and New England, portions of Ohio, Pennsylvania, and New Jersey. Northern New England may have thunderstorms to scour out the smoke, as could eastern Minnesota. Otherwise, there may be a thunderstorm over much of the Midwest today and points south and east through Kentucky and Tennessee, South Carolina and Georgia, and just about all of Alabama and Florida, with another round of monsoon thunderstorms from western Montana into Wyoming and especially the Four Corners region, where some storms in Arizona in particular could bring a downpour. Dry conditions are expected across much of the West Coast, but watch for a shower or two today, perhaps especially early, over western Washington. In Amarillo, Texas, early sun gives way to a thunderstorm today, high 84. For Richmond, Virginia, expect sunshine and near record heat for today, high 99. I'm AccuWeather.com meteorologist LaTroy Thornton.
14: 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The search and rescue operation in the waters near Alcatraz Island now turning into a recovery mode. Correspondent Jennifer King reports that searchers remain in San Francisco Bay, where a boat sank Tuesday, killing one person and three people went missing.
9: I'd like to send my deepest condolences and my thoughts and prayers to the friends and family of our three missing individuals. We're going through an extremely difficult and challenging time right now. We are in close concert and communication with them, and we'll continue to do so throughout this search effort.
18: The U.S. Coast Guard says they have not found any more survivors after a 49-foot cabin cruiser carrying 20 people capsized and sank in the cold waters of the San Francisco Bay Tuesday afternoon.
9: Suspending an active search is one of the most difficult things we do as Coast Guard commanders.
18: Sector Commander Jared Tosco says officials will likely send specialized divers or a drone to the boat. One person was pulled from the water but died, and 16 others were rescued.
10: It was a south wind with an outgoing tide, meaning it's like contradicting ourselves coming into each other, so it's kind of kept creating like a trough of waves. It was a really bad day. We weren't even going to go out.
18: Commercial halibut fisherman Justin Marceline helped pull people out.
10: It was like Titanic in real life. I mean, there was stuff everywhere. People were banging on the glass. It's like, and there's not really much you could do except for grab the people out of the water that were in the water.
18: I'm Jennifer King.
14: The reflecting pool next to the Lincoln Memorial has now been drained as it undergoes repairs, but a new problem has emerged. Correspondent Haya Panjwani reports that the blue paint used to coat the bottom of the basin has now changed color.
4: The drained reflecting pool is revealing that President Trump's new blue liner is now looking closer to gray. An Associated Press team viewed the Lincoln Memorial reflecting pool from the Washington Monument and spotted the color change from American flag blue to gray. The pool was drained and debris was removed after Independence Day fireworks. Trump's renovation project has faced setbacks, including algae blooms and peeling paint. The project's cost soared from $1.5 million to over $16 million by June. Trump blames vandals for the problems, while critics point to poor repair work.
11: We caught some people vandalizing our beautiful reflecting pool. We have the reflecting pool. They took a box cutter or something very sharp, but they caught them. They actually caught them, and those guys have some problems ahead of them.
4: Several people face charges for allegedly damaging the pool. Haya Panjwani, Washington.
14: It's 19 after. While there's no direct connection to explosive diarrhea being experienced across the country, Taco Bell's making changes to its menu. We'll serve up that story when America in the Morning returns after this.
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14: It's 21 minutes after the top of the hour. Wall Street stocks gained ground on Wednesday as softening inflation data and a robust beginning of second quarter earnings season, especially in the banking sector, put investors in a buying mood. Seth Sutel has what we can expect on Wall Street this morning.
28: I'm Seth Sutel, and this is the AP Markets Report. Stocks edged higher on Wall Street after several big companies turned in better-than-expected profit reports. The S&P 500 rose 0.4% Wednesday. The Dow added 150 points. That's about 0.3%. The NASDAQ Composite rose 0.6%. BlackRock rose 6.6% after becoming the latest financial company to report bigger profits than Wall Street expected. Stocks got a hand from another report showing that inflation eased in the U.S. last month. That helps take pressure off the Federal Reserve to raise interest rates. Treasury yields moved lower in the bond market. The yield on the 10-year Treasury fell to 4.55%. Seth Sutel, New York.
14: Fast food chain Taco Bell says it's removed limited items from some of its restaurants as a precaution, but insists that U.S. health officials have not linked the widening outbreak of cyclosporiasis to the chain or any specific food product. Shares of parent company Yum fell as much as 4.5% after it was reported that federal and state health officials were investigating whether lettuce served at Taco Bell could have been associated with the current outbreak of the disease. And PayPal stock jumped 16% on Wednesday. Payments company Stripe and private equity firm Advent International have reportedly made an offer to acquire PayPal at $60.50 per share. And United's second quarter earnings topped estimates, and the airline expects full year adjusted earnings per share to come in between $9 and $11. And in the real estate market, applications for a mortgage to purchase a home fell 7% from the previous week and were 2% lower than the same time a year ago. President Trump says that he wants immigration officers to keep pulling over vehicles, signaling his opposition Wednesday to plans announced just a day earlier to suspend most traffic stops following the shooting deaths of two people in 1 week. Ending those stops, Trump wrote on Truth Social, would be, quote, playing right into the criminals' hands. Homeland Security Secretary Mark Wayne Mullen did not say if the traffic stops would continue. ICE agents weren't wearing body cams in the incidents in Texas and Maine. It's 24 after. There's a potential medical breakthrough surrounding Alzheimer's. We'll tell you what that is when America in the Morning returns.
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0: It's 26 after. A coin featuring President Trump will be available starting in the fall. Ed Donahue reports on the new currency being minted to celebrate America's 250th birthday.
1: The Treasury Department says the U.S. Mint has started producing a new $1 coin bearing President Trump's face. The president's face is on one side of the coin, surrounded by the word Liberty and 1776-2026. Over the president's left shoulder are the words, In God We Trust. On X, Treasury Secretary Scott Bessent said the coin is intended to honor the enduring legacy of liberty and a lasting symbol of patriotism. The dollar coin is not made of gold, but has a gold finish. Federal law prohibits the depiction of a living president on U.S. currency, but the Treasury Secretary has the ability to authorize the minting and issuance of coins in some circumstances. Ed Donahue, Washington.
0: It's a potential new and important medical breakthrough. Correspondent Donna Warder reports on a blood test that could determine whether someone will develop Alzheimer's disease.
2: A blood test could determine whether a healthy adult is likely to develop Alzheimer's disease. In the study, doctors tested for the presence of a brain protein called p-tau217, which helps fuel Alzheimer's. Dr. Risa Sperling is with Mass General Brigham Neuroscience Institute.
3: We found that people who have very high levels of this blood test abnormality, p-tau217, were very likely to progress over time. So 38% of them progressed to impairment within 5 years, and actually up to 78% within 10 years.
2: But Sperling says it's too soon for healthy people to get the blood test, which is now used to help diagnose people who are experiencing cognitive problems. I'm Donna Warder.
0: America in the Morning for Thursday, July 16th, 2026, is produced by Jeff McKay. I'm Clayton Neville in for John Trout, and this is Westwood One.
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10: It's 5:30 with Augusta's Morning News. Here's Mary Liz Nolan.
11: Good morning. The U.S. Department of Education says Richmond County schools are among 20 systems nationwide targeted by a federal program aimed at keeping public school kids safe from predators. A letter from Education Secretary Linda McMahon says Richmond County schools are among systems possibly engaging in what she called passing the trash or transferring teachers or other employees accused of sexual misconduct to other schools. The release cited a study published by Harvard Education Press claiming up to 10% of public school students are subject to sexual misconduct by teachers or school employees every year. Local officials say they're reviewing the letter and will cooperate with any request by state or federal investigators. A delayed death investigation is underway in Aiken County. Coroner Darrell Abel says 64-year-old Aaron Ryan Reinhardt of Beach Island died Wednesday at Wellstar MCG from injuries suffered over the weekend. The coroner says Reinhardt was traveling north on Storm Branch Road early Saturday evening when his Ford Mustang left the highway, hit a ditch, and overturned, ejecting Reinhardt, who was not wearing a seatbelt. The South Carolina Highway Patrol is also investigating the accident. The VA Augusta Healthcare System is launching a new emergency ambulance service with a ribbon-cutting ceremony today. It'll be held at 10 o'clock at the Uptown campus on Freedom Way. The new service

0: died and 16 others were rescued on Tuesday. A dog on board also died. One person said his extended family were out scattering the ashes of one daughter who died over a decade ago. Authorities say the boat was a cabin cruiser that capsized amid swells of up to 5 feet. The Coast Guard led the search with vessels and aircraft. More than 100 inmates at the sprawling Rikers Island Correctional Facility got to gather in a gym at the complex his main intake center yesterday to watch the semifinal match between England and Argentina.
1: New York City's Riker Island Jail traded lockdown for kickoff, hosting a World Cup watch party for more than 100 inmates with good behavior records. Mayor Zoran Mamdani even stopped by before kickoff to talk soccer. Balloon towers and a giant projection screen transformed the jail gym into a fan zone as inmates cheered on England and Argentina.
2: Messi driving in, Messi crossing back.
1: That call on Fox, the party ended with Argentina beating England 2-1 to advance to the World Cup final against Spain. Carmen Roberts, Fox News.
0: The agent for Sam Neill says the actor died from pneumonia. His family had earlier announced the actor, known for Jurassic Park and other films, died Monday in Sydney. His agent, Philip Grin, says he was providing more information after speaking with Neill's family and following inaccurate news reports. Grin said Neill had beaten lymphoma through a new treatment called CAR T therapy before getting sick with pneumonia. He added that Neill had filmed 4 projects during the past year that are due to be released in the months ahead. From the WGAC 24-hour news traffic and weather center, it's now 5:35 and 73 degrees. I'm Mary Liz Nolan.
3: 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Thank you, ma'am. 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
4: Today will bring partly sunny skies and high humidity with a chance of a thunderstorm in some areas this afternoon. The temperature will reach a high of 93. Tonight, expect partly cloudy conditions with continued high humidity and a low temperature of 73. For News Talk and Information WGAC, I'm AccuWeather meteorologist Joe Lundberg.
3: Mm-hmm. Thank you, Joseph. It is clear this morning. 74 degrees, 5:35, News Talk Information, WGAC.
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11: Okay, News Talk Information. WGAC. It's Augusta's morning news. 5:41, 19 till 6. Thursday. Friday Eve, July 16th. Right over there, so I'm throwing things around the studio. Right over there is Mary Liz Nolan. You heard from Joe Lundberg. You'll hear from Ashley Brown. I'm John Patrick. Morning, ma'am.
12: Good morning. How are you?
11: I'm all right.
12: Good.
11: Everything okay?
12: So far, so good.
11: Anything to report from yesterday?
12: No. Okay. I don't think so. Right. Nothing exciting.
11: Yeah. Did a little bit of what I didn't think I was going to do, and I flipped over to the World Cup match with about 13, 14, 15 minutes to go. England was up 1-0. That's how you say it. Mm-hmm. And as it took me a moment, because I don't watch this stuff, to figure out who was whom. You know, who was in the light jerseys, who was in the dark jerseys. I initially thought England was in the dark jerseys. And then when I saw Messi, I thought, oh, okay. So now I've got the team straight. And just sitting there watching it, Argentina looked like they were just constantly applying the pressure. I don't know that I saw England have the ball on on the Argentinian side of the pitch.
12: Oh wow!
11: Thank you.
12: Look at you.
11: And then England just collapsed, and Argentina scored twice in the last, well, not in the last few minutes, but in a couple of minutes apart. And it's like with maybe five minutes to go in regulation plus the overtime.
12: Oh, so close.
11: It was.
12: That has to be the toughest pill to swallow for England. Oh, we got this close.
11: You know what I think is worse? And this happens, used to happen in golf with match play tournaments and things like this. They still have to play another match. There's a consolation match on Saturday. I guess you got to know in the World Cup who finishes third so you can properly pay them. I don't know. But they got to come back out and play after getting beat.
12: Yeah.
11: France and England.
12: They just want to go home.
11: Yeah.
12: Exactly.
11: Yeah. No, we don't do this again. It doesn't matter now. So that match is Saturday, I think Saturday evening. I'm talking like I know what I'm talking about.
12: What kind of money are we talking about for those tickets, I wonder?
11: Oh, I don't know. That's a good point. I don't know.
12: Can't be anywhere near what Sunday's tickets are.
11: No. And then Sunday's match is at 3 Eastern time. And apparently, from what I'm reading and seeing, you know, they're going to do sort of a Super Bowl-ish halftime
12: right.
11: with a lot of stars. I think Madonna. Oh, God.
12: Oh, no.
11: I think somehow, some way, Tom Cruise is going to be involved.
12: Yes. I saw that. Jennifer Hudson.
11: Okay. God, she's just been everywhere.
12: Yes,
11: lately.
12: She really has.
11: Oh,
12: could we have a talk with Madonna, especially with the costumes? Wonder what made them choose her.
11: You know? Well, I mean, I don't know.
12: Yeah, exactly. I don't know.
11: Speaking of Tom Cruise, he's got a movie coming out this fall called Digger. He's in heavy makeup. The premise, as I understand it, he is a bombastic oil baron and a glacier, or there are glaciers melting up north that he and his company are somewhat responsible for. And he decides to go about fixing it. It's very farcical looking. He's not unrecognizable, but close. And I saw the trailer. God, I couldn't have less desire
12: to see a movie.
11: To see a movie,
12: really,
11: than this thing.
12: Okay.
11: It's got kind of it's odd. John Goodman's playing the president. It's just one of those weird, like, West.
12: It doesn't sound like his type of movie at all.
11: No. And you know, and I read a review, not a review, but a comment about it saying, you got arguably the biggest movie star in the world in your movie, and you're hiding him through all of this makeup and things. I can see why Tom wanted to play it, because it's very different for him.
12: Yeah, I was going to say the same thing. You know, he's just been so typecast.
11: Yeah, Mission Impossible and whatever. But God, I looked at that thing and I'm like, God, I got no.
12: He might have needed the money. You think?
11: I think he's okay. Yeah, I think he's probably.
12: Oh, okay.
11: I'd like to think he's put a little bit away.
12: Maybe.
11: Mm-hmm. All right, Thursday morning weather on the fives. 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Here's Joe.
13: Today will be partly sunny and humid with a chance of a thunderstorm in some areas this afternoon, reaching a high of 93. Tonight, expect partly cloudy skies and humid conditions with a low of 73. Tomorrow will bring partly sunny skies and humidity with the possibility of afternoon and evening thunderstorms in spots on a high of 96. For news, talk, and information, WGAC. I'm AccuWeather meteorologist Joe Lundberg.
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11: Okay. News Talk Information, WGAC. It's Augusta's Morning News. 5:50, 10 till 6. Markets were up yesterday. The Dow up 150. The NASDAQ up 162. Not terribly sexy, but I'll tell you what. If it did that every day. Dow futures this morning, down around 40. No winner last night in Powerball. So now both lottery jackpots are over $500 million. With Mary Liz and Joe. AB's on deck. I'm John. Mary Liz with a look at what we're following this morning.
23: The McDuffie County Sheriff's Office is looking for a man wanted for arson. I'll have that story coming up just after 6.
11: So we were talking yesterday about daylight saving time and the move to make it permanent. It's gotten through Congress. I believe the majority leader in the Senate has said, well, we'll see. We'll take that up. But everybody got on board yesterday from what I saw. With stats and figures. And the thing that I saw most often was, should this pass, come January 15th around here, the sun's going to rise at 8:45.
23: Ooh. Ooh. Okay, maybe we don't need to do this.
11: Yeah.
23: 8:45.
11: 8:43.
23: We'll never get the kids up.
11: No. Get us
23: on. Or us, for that matter.
11: So I thought it was very telling that the majority leader was like, yeah, I don't know. We'll see. I think that gives you an indication. They're not all hot and bothered.
23: I don't think in our lifetime we're going to see this happen.
11: Yeah, I know.
23: But, you know, we have to bring it up from time to time, don't we?
11: Yeah, apparently. The other thing I saw was, and we did not talk about this. You and I mentioned this briefly off the air. video a couple of days ago of this bison attack.
12: Golly. That man, he's lucky. He's lucky he's alive.
11: Yeah. I saw, I don't know who the person was being interviewed, but I saw somebody being interviewed as if they were there, and they were making comment. If you look at the video, if you watch the video, a white truck kind of goes by, and the bison sort of gets up off the ground, and the truck kind of speeds away. And the person in the interview said, you know, they wondered if the truck speeding away and maybe squealing the tires aggravated the bison.
12: That could be. Because you wondered, I mean, the guy that got attacked, they were not doing anything.
11: No, they were across the street.
12: Right.
11: You know, just kind of observing. And I think I said this on the air the other day, that someone said, someone who knows bison, when the bison got up and the tail was twitching, that's not a good sign.
12: Oh, we don't want tails twitching.
11: But when the tail goes straight up in the air, oh, you're in trouble.
12: Oh, really?
11: So now I'm seeing they're not going to do anything to the bison.
12: I read that yesterday.
11: Yeah, which is good. Because you know what the bison was being?
12: He was being a bison.
11: Yes.
12: Yes.
11: And those people, it wasn't like, you know, they crossed the street and wanted to get a selfie with the bison.
12: Right.
11: So I don't think, you know, in many other cases, people are to blame because they, you know, they want to get in there.
12: Well, the bison does need to pick up the hospital expenses, though, for this poor gentleman.
11: Okay.
12: Yeah, he was hurt.
11: I have not seen the extent of his injuries.
12: I know that he had to have some surgery.
11: Oh, okay.
12: Yeah.
11: Well, he gets airborne.
12: Oh, boy, does he.
11: I mean, just landing on the ground as one who has done that. He gets airborne. I mean, it's bull-like. It's like bullfighter-like airborne.
12: Yeah. And he's not young. No. I don't have any idea how old a gentleman, but he definitely doesn't look young.
11: Well, he looks older. Mm-hmm. And I believe there was another person with him. Yeah. And I believe that was his granddaughter.
12: Oh, boy. It'd be hard to not see that every night as you're trying to go to sleep.
11: Gramps.
12: Golly. You know, that's the thing about animals. There's no predicting.
11: No, and it's their house.
12: That's
11: you know,
12: true.
11: I think it was a national park.
12: It was a national park, yep.
11: It's where they live. It's where they live all the time. And sometimes, you know, they're just done with you. They're like, I'm tired. You know, it's like the Masters. It's great having everybody here.
12: Go home.
11: Yeah.
12: We love you. See you next year.
11: Yeah, exactly. Yep. So sometimes... you know, the animals are like, God, I'm just so tired of these people.
12: I don't want my picture taken today. Yeah, I don't want anybody looking and pointing.
11: I'm just here rolling around in the dirt.
12: Well, you know what? That the truck theory is probably the best one we've heard so far as what might
11: Could
12: have
11: be.
12: Provoked
11: Could
12: said
11: be.
12: Bison.
11: But
12: he's off the hook, though, huh?
11: Yeah. Okay. I mean, I'm happy to say. I mean, they didn't take it out on the bison. The bison wasn't doing anything.
12: You might need a little anger management class, though.
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0: Today will bring partly sunny skies and high humidity with the chance of a thunderstorm in some areas this afternoon. The temperature will reach a high of 93 tonight. Expect partly cloudy skies and continued humidity with a low of 73. For News Talk and Information WGAC, I'm AccuWeather meteorologist Joe Lundberg.
11: It's clear. It's 74. 4 till 6 in the morning. News Talk Information WGAC.

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9: LeBron keeps trying to retaliate. I'm Dave Anthony. Fox News launching missiles and drones targeting American bases in Bahrain, Jordan, Kuwait.
10: The Islamic Republic of Iran is not happy right now.
9: As President Trump again warns, if Iran does not return to nuclear negotiations, the U.S. attacks will get worse next week, targeting bridges and power plants, following two rounds of U.S. strikes, first in the daytime and then 6 hours of bombing at night.
11: Explosions were heard across Iran and air defenses were triggered in the capital, Tehran. Separately, the U.S. fired on and disabled an unladen oil tanker, which we're told was attempting to sail towards a blockaded Iranian port. Iran is warning it's prepared to spread the conflict. The country's joint military command has threatened to destroy all the infrastructure in the region.
9: That's Fox's Jonathan Savage. A Senate hearing will continue a second day for Acting Attorney General Todd Blanche, hoping to get confirmed that job.
12: We are keeping America safe.
9: And while Blanche touted less violent crime and a crackdown on fraud and drug trafficking, he faced a lot of criticism.
13: Last year, you declared that the Justice Department was, quote, at war with the federal judiciary.
9: Democrat Dick Durbin among the senators questioning Blanche on the Jeffrey Epstein files and the Trump IRS settlement and other issues. Wildfires burning in Canada and Minnesota. affecting areas far away as smoke drifts down to the East Coast.
14: Think Detroit, Pittsburgh, New York, Boston. This is taking you from Thursday all the way into Friday down towards D.C. Obviously, those winds can shift the wildfire smoke in pretty drastic ways, but do expect to see rounds of this smoke kind of moving across the Mid-Atlantic.
9: That's Fox meteorologist Adam Klotz. There are air quality alerts and a much different threat in South Texas, flooding with more possible.
15: The expected rainfall during this rainstorm is expected to be more than 30 inches.
9: Governor Greg Abbott, the flooding's washed out roads, stranded cars, and led to dozens of water rescues. 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
3: Today will bring partly sunny skies and high humidity with a chance of a thunderstorm in some areas this afternoon. The temperature will reach a high of 93. Tonight, expect partly cloudy conditions with continued high humidity and a low temperature of 73. For News Talk and Information, WGAC, I'm AccuWeather meteorologist Joe Lundberg.
4: Good morning. It's now 6 minutes after 6 o'clock. I'm Mary Liz Nolan in the WGAC 24-hour news traffic and weather center. The McDuffie County Sheriff's Office is looking for a man in connection with a fire yesterday at the Sheriff's Office substation in Deering. They're trying to find Carter Martin Gerard in connection with the investigation. Gerard is white, 6'1". He weighs 165 pounds. The GBI says Gerard is believed to have broken into the substation and taken several items before starting a fire that was reported around 5 o'clock Wednesday morning. The U.S. Department of Education says Richmond County schools are among 20 systems nationwide targeted by a federal program aimed at keeping public school kids safe from predators. No details were offered, but a letter from Education Secretary Linda McMahon says Richmond County schools are among systems possibly engaging in what she called passing the trash or transferring teachers or other employees accused of sexual misconduct to other schools. Drivers should expect some temporary lane closures north of the Hardy McManus roundabout on Furies Ferry Road due to utility work that's underway. It's scheduled to be done from 8 a.m. till 4 p.m. through Monday. There will also be some intermittent temporary lane closures on Stevens Creek Road starting this evening. Construction work will be done, weather permitting, from 7 p.m. to 7 a.m. each day through next Wednesday. WGAC News Time, 7 minutes after 6. Coast Guard crews suspended their search yesterday for three people missing after a boat sank in San Francisco Bay.
5: Jared Tosco, captain at the port for U.S. Coast Guard Sector San Francisco, says crews have searched 950 nautical miles for 23 hours straight.
6: Despite that extensive effort, we have been unsuccessful in locating any survivors within the search area.
5: Noting search efforts would suspend at sunset. Three people are still missing a day after a recreational cruise boat carrying 20 people for a memorial service capsized in the San Francisco Bay.
4: A family was scattering the ashes of a daughter who died over a decade ago. Authorities say that boat was a cabin cruiser that capsized amid swells of up to 5 feet. Attorneys for the family of a black teen who went missing during a 4th of July boating trip off the Mississippi coast say they would work with a local prosecutor's office to inspect the contents of his cell phone amid an ongoing investigation. Attorneys for Nolan Wells' family met with the district attorney yesterday to discuss the investigation. The family recovered the phone after he went missing on the holiday, and his body was found in waters near the island 2 days later. They alleged that messages were erased before they got the phone back. Local authorities have said they did not suspect foul play in the death, but official autopsy results are still pending. WGAC News Time, 9 minutes after 6. Former President Joe Biden plans to publish his memoir.
7: Former President Biden's new book is called Promise Me America. He says in a promotional video it's about the decisions he made and why he made them, including, as he put it, rebuilding the economy, restoring democracy, supporting Ukraine, and withdrawing from Afghanistan.
8: It's about why I chose to run for re-election and why I chose to step aside. Most of all, it's about my faith in the promise of America.
7: In the video, former President Biden says he is also continuing treatment for cancer. But a spokesperson for the book publisher Little Brown & Company said he does plan to tour on behalf of the book and give interviews. Jessica Rosenthal, Fox News.
4: 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I'm Mary Liz Nolan.
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3: Today will be partly sunny and humid with a chance of a thunderstorm in some areas this afternoon, reaching a high of 93. Tonight, expect partly cloudy skies and humid conditions with a low of 73. Tomorrow will bring partly sunny skies and humidity with the possibility of afternoon and evening thunderstorms in spots on a high of 96. For news, talk, and information, WGAC. I'm AccuWeather meteorologist Joe Lundberg.
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10: All right. So I love all animals. We got cats because we live in a very small space and she doesn't really want to have to walk a dog.
4: But
10: I'm not there in the morning.
4: Well, that's true.
10: So she'd have to walk him in the morning or whatever. But I'm a big fan of dogs. Love dogs, love cats, love all animals. So I run across this. Here's some kind of hard-hitting journalism we're known for on this program.
4: Uh-huh.
10: The difference between cat people and dog people. I guess there's some scientific studies to this. I don't know. Says here, dog people, far more sociable and outgoing, much like a dog.
4: Okay.
10: Sociable, outgoing. Dog people, more confident. Cat people, more intelligent.
4: Oh, here we go.
10: I'm just reading what
4: John's cats, I'm dog. So, in other words, he's comparing the two of us.
10: But that's what we have. Uh-huh. That doesn't mean I'm...
4: Okay. All right.
10: Because we'll get to that at the end.
4: Okay.
10: Cat people, mm-hmm. more neurotic.
4: What would you say? Is that true or no?
10: I don't think so. No, well, I don't know. I'm
4: okay.
10: not.
4: Okay.
10: I don't think I'm neurotic.
4: Nah, I wouldn't describe it as neurotic.
10: Cat people, dog people, politically torn in the U.S. So I guess as much of as there's a separation politically, a separation with cat people and dog people.
4: Never would have associated my pets with that.
10: Dog people tend to be more conservative.
4: Okay.
10: Dog people are more obedient, just like dogs.
4: Well, I wouldn't describe myself as obedient.
10: I wouldn't either.
4: Okay.
10: Cat owners tend to be nonconformists. Cat people are more open-minded.
4: Probably.
10: Cat people are more sensitive.
4: Aww.
10: No, I think so. Dog people, more masculine.
4: Yeah, that's me right there. Yep.
10: Cat people, more independent.
4: You know, I would believe that because cats are so independent.
10: Good point.
4: Yeah.
10: Dog people humor. Dog people tend to laugh at videos of people accidentally hurting themselves.
4: That would not be me.
10: Oh, no, not at all. Cat people humor. Cat people like sophisticated, ironic humor built on clever wordplay. Dog people make more money. Cat people are more creative. Dog people more energetic.
4: Well, you have to be because you have to go walk them. Yes.
10: Cat people prefer to keep things low key. Dog people love a good celebration.
4: Yeah. Oh, yes, we do. Mm-hmm. Any reason to celebrate.
10: Cat people love musicals, documentaries, and independent movies.
4: You don't love musicals.
10: I love musicals.
4: I thought you did not.
10: Oh, no, I love musicals. Oh, okay. Oh, God, loser. Not a big independent movie guy. But
4: No, I'm definitely not.
10: Documentaries, yeah. Okay. Dog people spend more on certain things.
4: Oh, dear.
10: Cat people confide in their furry friends. Dog people tend to tolerate cats, while cat people hate dogs. No, I don't think so.
4: You think? Well, you definitely don't. You love anything with four legs.
10: Which makes me, apparently, bipetual. When you're both a dog and cat lover, you are called bipetual.
4: That really is a term?
10: Apparently
4: bi-petual.
10: So.
4: Bipetual.
10: Bipetual.
4: Let's walk around the building today and accuse people of being bipetual. See the looks.
10: I gladly admit that I'm bipetual.
4: All right. Well,
10: I don't know.
4: I'm definitely a dog person.
10: I it's hard for me to. I mean, I love them. But not having had a dog since I was a child, it's hard for me to say I'm a dog person. But I love them meeting them.
4: Cuddles. Oh, they're just
10: great.
4: Best.
10: They're great.
4: Yes.
10: I love them all. But yeah, I'm bipetual. Here's AB and some sports.
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2: Well, the World Cup Championship match is all set for Sunday at 3 o'clock. It will be Spain taking on Argentina. Argentina, the defending World Cup champs, beat England 2-1, rallying from a 1-0 deficit late with two goals. Both of the goals were assisted by Lionel Messi. Messi now with 10 assists in this World Cup. That is more than any player in the past 60 years in a World Cup. Also, for the third place matchup, it'll be France versus England. That match will take place on Saturday at 5 o'clock. Also, we are underway at the Open Championship in Southport, England, the season's final major on the PGA Tour. That's at Royal Birkdale. And in baseball, we start the second half of the season tonight. The New York Mets are at the Phillies. That's the first game of the second half. And then most teams start on Friday, including the Braves, hosting the Texas Rangers at 7:15 at Truist Park. 2020 Sports, Ashley Brown, 95.1 WGAC.
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10: Okay. News talk information, WGAC. It's Augusta's morning news, 6:23 in the morning. Markets were up yesterday. Dow up 150. NASDAQ up 162. I would take that every day. Dow futures this morning, down around 20. Mary Liz, AB, Joe, John, Mary Liz with a look at what we're following this morning.
4: Here's some good news. Georgia has reached new all-time highs when it comes to its labor force and employment. I'll have that story coming up at 6:30.
10: Okay. So there's a guy that has a job just like ours. Guy's name is Howard Stern.
4: Oh, my word.
10: Howard works for Sirius XM Radio and had a contract. The last contract Howard had, paid him $500 million over 5 years.
4: It's kind of like ours, just kind of.
10: Many similarities. Mm-hmm. I have to cough.
4: Mm-hmm. Go right. I'm choking on that salary, are
10: yeah.
4: we? Yes.
10: Yeah.
4: Mm-hmm. $500 million.
10: Yeah. So there was a big hubbub this time last year because Howard was up for a new deal. And there was a lot of speculation that Sirius would not re-sign him to that sort of deal, that kind of money. Howard, again, similarities. Howard takes the summer off, spends the time up in the Hamptons. And so...
4: he can afford the Hamptons.
10: Yes.
4: Yes.
10: So he came back, he said, under a new deal, and it would allow him flexibility. When that, we're beginning to learn the flexibility. A couple of days ago, he apparently let a lot of staffers go. You know, they pay him a lot of money, and then he pays the staffers. Again, similarities. So he let a lot of staffers go because in this new deal, Howard's going to do one show a week.
4: That's it?
10: That's it.
4: It's kind of like a Pat Sajak thing now.
10: Or something.
4: A Ryan Seacrest thing,
10: even
4: yes.
10: Back in the day, Johnny Carson taking Mondays
4: True.
10: Off.
4: True.
10: But Howard's going to do one show a week. I think
4: that's amazing.
10: I think before, now he's not getting $100 million a year. I think he was doing four a week. I don't think he was working a five-day week.
4: How old is he?
10: Howard's in his early 70s.
4: Is he really?
10: Mm-hmm.
4: Oh, wow.
10: Mm-hmm. So maybe the deal was for maybe a quarter of it, maybe 25 a year, maybe a little bit more. But you can't have a whole lot of employees if you're just making $25 million.
4: Well, no, you can't. No. I mean, you got to save for a rainy day.
10: I mean, we're the same way.
4: We absolutely.
10: We've let everyone go.
4: Well, pretty much. We kind of had to, even before they started.
10: Yeah.
4: That's a talent right there.
10: Yeah.
4: Let them go before they even start.
10: Well, it doesn't hurt as much.
4: That's true. Don't unpack.
10: Weather on the fives. 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
3: Today will bring partly sunny skies and high humidity with the chance of a thunderstorm in some areas this afternoon. The temperature will reach a high of 93 tonight. Expect partly cloudy skies and continued humidity with a low of 73. For news, talk, and information, WGAC, I'm AccuWeather meteorologist Joe Lundberg.
10: Okay, thank you, Joe. Clear, 73 now, 626, news, talk, information, WGAC. 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
14: 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Here's Mary Liz Nolan.
4: Good morning. Georgia reached all-time highs last month in both its labor force and employment. Georgia's labor force increased by over 7,000 last month to nearly 5.5 million, reaching an all-time high. Most of the job gains came in the areas of private educational service, accommodation and food services, as well as retail trade. The McDuffie County Sheriff's Office is asking for help finding a man in connection with a fire yesterday at the Sheriff's Office substation in Deering. They're trying to find Carter Martin Gerard in connection with the investigation. Gerard is white, 6'1". He weighs 165 pounds. The GBI says Gerard is believed to have broken into the substation and taken several items before starting a fire that was reported around 5 o'clock Wednesday morning. Well, don't be concerned if you see lots of emergency vehicles at the site of the new Wellstar MCG Hospital in Grovetown today. Columbia County Fire Rescue, the Sheriff's Office, Grovetown Fire Rescue, Gold Cross EMS, and Wellstar Hospital personnel are all participating in emergency response training exercises at the new facility, which is scheduled to open next month on Gateway Boulevard. That training will be done between the hours of 7:30 this morning and noon. There have been no formal announcements, but potential candidates to succeed the late Lindsey Graham in the U.S. Senate will begin filing campaign papers next week. Five-term Congressman Ralph Norman says he's interested in running after finishing third in last month's GOP gubernatorial primary. Norman says it's critical that Graham's seat remain red.
24: I turned on the news early this morning, and the Socialist Democrats are

0: causing harm to the woman who was identified by only her first name, Kaylee. The jury awarded her $3 million with an additional recommendation of another $3 million in punitive damages. TikTok and Snapchat parent company Snap Inc. were initially named in the case, but each settled for undisclosed sums before the trial started. Lisa LaSera, Fox News.
1: Nick Reiner's physical and mental condition has reportedly declined during his extended stay at the Twin Towers Correctional Facility in Los Angeles, with a source close to the Reiner family noting significant changes in his appearance and behavior. Reiner has lost weight, he has very short hair, and looks physically different from before his incarceration, with reports indicating that he's been held in the facility's mental health unit and spent time in solitary confinement. Concerns about Reiner's mental health struggles were raised earlier, with his current condition making communication with his legal team more challenging, according to a family source. He's been behind bars since being accused of killing both his parents. And Netflix described Gone with the Wind as a 1939 American Civil War epic known for racism. Elon Musk commented on the description, saying it needs to change. HBO Max previously pulled Gone with the Wind from circulation in 2020, but later restored it with an introduction from Jacqueline Stewart. Stewart argued the film is a prime text for examining expressions of white supremacy in popular culture. From the WGAC 24-hour news traffic and weather center at 635 and 71 degrees, I'm Mary Liz Nolan.
2: All righty. Thank you, ma'am. 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
3: Today will bring partly sunny skies and high humidity with a chance of a thunderstorm in some areas this afternoon. The temperature will reach a high of 93. Tonight, expect partly cloudy conditions with continued high humidity and a low temperature of 73. For news, talk, and information, WGAC, I'm AccuWeather meteorologist Joe Lundberg.
2: All right, thanks, Joe. It clears, 72 degrees now, 6:36 in the morning. 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
8: Well, the year's final major on the PGA Tour is underway. Round one action at Royal Birkdale in Southport, England. And, of course, on Sunday we'll crown the British Open champion. Speaking of crowning champions, we'll do that in the World Cup on Sunday when Spain takes on Argentina at 3 o'clock. In Atlanta yesterday afternoon, it was Argentina rallying past England 2-1 to put their, stake their claim to the title matchup. Argentina is the defending champs. Lionel Messi, by the way, assisted on both goals for Argentina. The third place game will be France versus England at 5 o'clock on Saturday. Also in baseball, the Braves have one more day off. They start the second half of play on Friday. They host the Texas Rangers at Truist Park. And tune in tonight to the Thursday Night Huddle beginning at 6:05. We'll continue our two-a-days as we preview a team on in the CSRA for high school football. One Georgia team, one South Carolina team. Again, that at 6:05. 2020 Sports, Ashley Brown, 95.1 WGAC.
9: Hi, I'm Eric Clemens, inviting you to jump in and ride with me this Saturday morning from 8 to 10 right here on 95.1 WGAC. I crank it up at 8 and shut it down at 10. As we ride, we'll talk about cars, I'll answer your automotive questions, and we'll have some fun. That's right here Saturday morning at 8.
10: All right. News talk information, WGAC. It's Augusta's Morning News, 6:43 now. Little bit of sports, Mary Liz, AB, and John. I mentioned yesterday that there were reports that if England had gotten to the finals on Sunday, that the Open Championship may adjust their tee times accordingly. Well, a couple of things. Yesterday, when the RNA spoke at the presser, the head of the RNA said, no, they're not going to do that. The tournament's scheduled to end about 6:40 UK time. And the match, for the championship would be at like 9 or 8 or something like that. Well, it doesn't matter because England lost. So none of that's going to. None of that matters anymore.
11: So now we're going back to the original plan?
10: Well, we were never going to go from the original plan, according to the guy. He was like, you know, no, we were always going to keep the times as they were because the tournament was going to wrap up a couple of hours before the matches. So it doesn't matter because England's not playing Sunday.
11: Got it.
10: As AB mentioned, the final major of the year. Seems like we were just at the Masters, and now when this is over Sunday, won't be a major golf championship until April. So the winner, the champion golfer last year at the Open, was some guy named Scottie Scheffler.
11: I've heard of him.
10: And early in the first round, through about six holes, the guy leading the tournament right now is some guy named Scottie Scheffler.
11: Hmm.
10: He's 4-under through six. So
11: I've heard he's pretty good.
10: He seems to be.
11: Mm-hmm.
10: Seems to be. So we'll see if Scotty can defend the Open Championship. I'll have to have a discussion with AB because it used to be the British Open, but now it's just the Open Championship.
11: Ah.
10: We don't call it the British Open anymore.
11: See, stuff needs to just not change. We don't do the change very well.
10: As my buddy says, the only person who likes change is a baby.
11: And old people.
10: Well, yeah. Well,
11: there
10: no.
11: You go.
10: Yeah.
11: If in that regard,
10: in,
11: yes.
10: In that regard,
11: in that
10: yes.
11: regard, yes.
10: Weather for your Thursday morning on the Fives. Good looking morning, really. 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
12: Today will be partly sunny and humid with a chance of a thunderstorm in some areas this afternoon, reaching a high of 93. Tonight, expect partly cloudy skies and humid conditions with a low of 73. Tomorrow will bring partly sunny skies and humidity with the possibility of afternoon and evening thunderstorms in spots on a high of 96. For news, talk, and information, WGAC. I'm AccuWeather meteorologist Joe Lundberg.
10: All right, thanks, Joe. Clear this morning, 73 degrees, 646. Don't run late. News Talk Information, WGAC.
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7: Okay, News Talk Information, WGAC. It's Augusta's morning news on a good-looking morning. 651, 9 till 7. Markets yesterday were up a bit. Dow was up 150. NASDAQ was up 162. That's all good. Dow futures this morning are up about 100. Powerball jackpot, not chosen last night, so now both jackpots over half a billion bucks. Austin's coming up in 30 minutes with his morning commentary with Mary Liz and Joe and AB and John. Mary Liz with a look at what we're following this morning.
8: A Beach Island man has died just days after a traffic accident. I'll have that story coming up just after 7.
7: All right. Our phone numbers has become, phone numbers have become one of the most valuable little pieces of personal information we own. It says here, unlike email addresses, which people often abandon, the number, phone number, tends to follow you for years. Banks, stores, apps, social media accounts, delivery services, medical offices. Makes it incredibly useful for companies that want to identify you, track you, verify you, market to you, and connect your behavior across different places. Most obvious reason companies want your phone number is to identify verification. You log in, reset a password, make a purchase, open an account. Company may send a text code to confirm that it's you. It can help prevent fake accounts, fraud, unauthorized access. Problem is, security and convenience get tangled together. Company says it needs your number to protect your account. But now you got a customer profile. I have no problem. I'm saying this because I apparently don't. When, like they talk about, you know, hey, we need to send a text code to your phone. Oh, sure.
8: I don't mind that either.
7: Or we need, or I'm filling something out, some electronic form, and it wants a phone. I just do that. Now, if I'm in a spot and somebody asks me my phone number.
8: I hate giving it out when, like, you're in line and everybody else can hear your phone number when you're giving it.
7: Okay, here's my number.
8: Right.
7: I had a buddy, and this was a long time ago, who would just not do that. And instead of being confrontational, he would give them, you know, 9 correct numbers.
8: Okay.
7: Yeah. Right area code, you know, maybe the right prefix, but then he'd change a number. You know, and he'd do it really quick. I mean, he would be like, sure.
8: Gosh, we're going to have to start getting protective of that. Like when someone asks you for your social security number.
7: You probably should, to some extent, be protective of that. Your number can be valuable, even if nobody calls you, it says. A good rule to ask yourself, what would happen if you didn't give them your number? If the company truly needs your number to deliver food, confirm a reservation, verify a bank transaction, or reach out to you about an important service, it makes sense. But why does a clothing store need it before you buy socks?
8: Hmm.
7: You should be skeptical, it says.
8: Okay.
7: And then we've got some instances. You know, we buy a lot of our, and I don't know why this started, but we buy a lot of our pet food, maybe because she got it, from PetSmart. And we buy all our pet food from PetSmart. And when you get it, they want your number. Hey, can you give us your number, please? Because I guess you're logged into some system of theirs. And occasionally when you spend enough money, you get a couple of bucks off the highly expensive pet food. But it's her number. I don't know.
8: You're not giving out yours.
7: Yeah, I don't know how it became her number. Mm-hmm. I don't know if she got it first, maybe. But yeah, it's her number, not my number. Do you have a number with us? Yes, I do.
8: And it's hers.
7: And we do this, and we dance this dance every time at PetSmart. Lisa? Mm-hmm. I'm Lisa.
8: Yeah, we look very similar.
7: Yes. Mm-hmm. So again, you know, whether I'm filling out some electronic form or like I said earlier, you know, hey, we need to text something to you to confirm it's you. Well, of course you do. You're just throwing the number out there. And right now I am getting, and I said this on the air the other day, I am getting a slew of phone calls for people who want to loan me large amounts of money for some reason. Hey, my favorite, here are my two favorites when this happens. I'll get a phone call at 7 o'clock at night, and the thing will say, and you know, they'll leave a message. Good morning, John.
8: Good morning.
7: It's not.
8: Well, maybe they're on the other side of the world. You know, maybe. You just don't know.
7: Or the one that's like, hey, per our conversation.
8: Yeah. Oh, yes.
7: We didn't have a conversation.
8: Mm-hmm. Oh, you just don't remember, John.
7: Apparently not. 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
9: Today will bring partly sunny skies and high humidity with the chance of a thunderstorm in some areas this afternoon. The temperature will reach a high of 93 tonight. Expect partly cloudy skies and continued humidity with a low of 73. For news, talk, and information, WGAC, I'm AccuWeather meteorologist Joe Lundberg.
7: Thanks, Joe. It is a pretty morning. Sunny, 73, News Talk Information, WGAC.
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22: Bobbing around during the day and then for 6 hours a night. I'm Dave Anthony, Fox News. Two waves of strikes across Iran.
23: Some of this information now is coming from Iranian state media, not confirmed by the U.S.
22: Fox's Mike Tobin in Tel Aviv.
23: Air defense is triggered very close to Tehran, showing U.S. forces striking for the north, and they have in this round of fighting. Also, barracks for Iran's 388th Mechanized Infantry Brigade were hit. The town of Ranshar to the southeast, that brigade operates tanks and armored vehicles. Also, as part of the blockade, the U.S. has now fired on a commercial ship. The U.S. Central Command says the tanker was headed toward Karg Island, Iran's primary oil export hub. The ship ignored multiple warnings. U.S. aircraft fired Hellfire missiles into the smokestack and disabled it.
22: And Iran's been retaliating, launching drones and missiles targeting American bases in Bahrain, Jordan, and Kuwait. But President Trump insists
24: they want to settle so badly they don't like what we're doing.
22: Again, warning, if Iran doesn't return to nuclear negotiations, the U.S. will bomb Iran's bridges and power plants next week. Tonight, the president will make a primetime address at 9 p.m. Eastern. He says he'll focus on election integrity as the president continues to claim there was fraud in the 2020 election he lost. The president's urging Congress to pass new regulations like voter ID and mail-in ballot restrictions, but Democratic Senate leader Chuck Schumer says,
0: Mr. President, the SAVE Act ain't passing. It ain't passing in the Senate, it ain't passing with Democrats, and it ain't passing in the courts.
22: There's a yellowish haze in the sky from the Great Lakes region as smoke from wildfires from Canada and Minnesota spreads all the way to Boston, New York, and Philadelphia, and you can smell it in the air.
1: We are expecting that air quality to reach unhealthy levels, so a good idea to stay indoors, avoid being outside for long periods of time.
22: Fox Weather's Bane Froney. South Texas keeps dealing with rain up to 30 inches in some areas, leading to flooding. The threat of even more today. Roads have been inundated, cars stuck, people needing rescue. 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
9: Today will bring partly sunny skies and high humidity with a chance of a thunderstorm in some areas this afternoon. The temperature will reach a high of 93. Tonight, expect partly cloudy conditions with continued high humidity and a low temperature of 73. For News Talk and information, WGAC, I'm AccuWeather meteorologist Joe Lundberg.
8: Good morning. It's now 6 minutes after 7 o'clock. I'm Mary Liz Nolan in the WGAC 24-hour news. Traffic and Weather Center. Aiken County Coroner Daryl Abel says 64-year-old Aaron Reinhardt of Beach Island died yesterday at Wellstar MCG as a result of injuries he suffered over the weekend. Authorities say Reinhardt was traveling north on Storm Branch Road Saturday evening when his Ford Mustang left the highway, hit a ditch, and overturned, ejecting Reinhardt, who was not restrained. The South Carolina Highway Patrol is also investigating. The U.S. Department of Education says Richmond County schools are among 20 systems nationwide targeted by a federal program that's aimed at keeping public school kids safe from predators. No details were offered, but a letter from Education Secretary Linda McMahon says Richmond County schools are among systems possibly engaging in what she called passing the trash or transferring teachers or other employees accused of sexual misconduct to other schools. The release cited a study published by Harvard Education Press claiming up to 10% of public school students are subject to sexual misconduct by teachers or school employees every year. Local officials say they are reviewing that letter and will cooperate with any request by state or federal officials. Georgia Military College announced yesterday its satellite campus in Warner Robins is closing. The facility's lease is expiring in September and won't be renewed. A statement from college officials said the closure is due to evolving student learning preferences and instructional delivery trends. Students will continue to have access to degree programs through in-person classes at GMC's main campus in Milledgeville, as well as its satellite locations, including one in Augusta. Classes are also available online. A failed candidate for governor is showing interest in filling the seat of the late U.S. Senator Lindsey Graham in the November election. Five-term Congressman Ralph Norman of Rock Hill finished third in South Carolina's June gubernatorial primary, but he told Fox Business yesterday a Senate campaign is an option.
5: The reason I'm interested, the Senate is standing in the way of passing President Trump's agenda. They just are. It starts off with the Save Act, making sure Americans who are Americans vote in elections. And I will support, I'm going to fight for that as well as ending the filibuster, which the Democrats will do if they ever take office.
8: Lindsey Graham's sister Darlene will serve the remainder of his term, which expires in January. WGAC News Time, 8 minutes after 7. Attorneys for the family of a black teen who went missing during a July 4th boat trip off the Mississippi coast said they would work with a local prosecutor's office to inspect the contents of his cell phone amid an ongoing investigation. Attorneys for Nolan Wells' family met with the DA yesterday to discuss the investigation. The family recovered the phone after he went missing on the holiday, and his body was found in waters near the island 2 days later. They alleged that messages were erased before they got the phone back. The Texas Parks and Wildlife Department says more than 40 people have been rescued from high waters as heavy downpours drenching South Texas continue to raise the risk of flash flooding.
6: The 4th of July floods last year had rainfall of 20.29 inches. The expected rainfall during this rainstorm is expected to be more than 30 inches.
8: The storms also spawned a tornado in San Antonio yesterday. Downpours began Tuesday. More than 6 million people in 57 counties were under a national service flood watch, and in some areas, flash flood warnings remain in effect. From the WGAC 24-Hour News Traffic and Weather Center, it's now 7:10 and 72 degrees. I'm Mary Liz Nolan.
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1: Today will be partly sunny and humid with a chance of a thunderstorm in some areas this afternoon, reaching a high of 93. Tonight, expect partly cloudy skies and humid conditions with a low of 73. Tomorrow will bring partly sunny skies and humidity with the possibility of afternoon and evening thunderstorms in spots on a high of 96. For News Talk and Information, WGAC. I'm AccuWeather meteorologist Joe Lundberg.
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0: Okay, News Talk Information, WGAC and Augusta's Morning News, 7:18. Here we go. 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
1: My kind and charitable mother-in-law has a problem that she had no idea she was creating. You see, she's been feeding feral barn cats out her back porch for quite some time, and she enjoys the cats, and they like her, and all is well, I guess. Unfortunately, lately, she's noticed she has a family of about 10 or 15 possums and about that many raccoons that have started showing up on her back porch almost every day to eat their free buffet as well, whatever the cats leave behind. Unbelievable. You'd think you'd have World War III back there, and I guess sometimes there are problems that are up between the wildlife. They're afraid a fox or two is going to start showing up, then they're going to have a real mess on their hands. Bottom line, if you put free food out and there's no deterrent, you put an attractive enticement out and there's no deterrent, God knows what you're going to get. It's exactly what we continue to have a problem with these illegal aliens. And the very fact that we've had an announcement lately that ICE agents are not going to be able to chase the bad guys, the illegal aliens, when they hop in cars and leave. Oh, my goodness. That's even more enticement. President Trump, thank goodness gracious, put an end to that, saying, no, no, we cannot have a policy as a federal law enforcement agency that if bad guys hop in cars and run, we can't chase them. Good for President Trump. At some point, common sense will take over. You don't put a deterrent out, the bad guys will take over, period. Thank God in heaven we live in a red state, at least for a few more months. Gee whiz. The policies of this country have to be strong. You have to take a stand against lawlessness, and President Trump has given it his best. And it's comment. I'm Austin Rhodes, 95.1 FM News Talk, WGAC.
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3: Well, Lionel Messi proving that even in his 40s, he may be the best player in the world in soccer. Two assists, both assists for the two goals for Argentina as the defending champions rallied late to beat England 2-1 to move into the championship match against Spain. That matchup taking place on Sunday at 3 o'clock. Messi now with 10 assists in the World Cup. That is four more than any player over the last 60 years in a World Cup. Also in baseball, the second half of the baseball season gets underway in the major leagues tonight with Philadelphia hosting the New York Mets. The Braves one more day off, and then Friday they will take on Texas. The Rangers coming to Atlanta at Truist Park. First pitch there is at 7:15. And you high school football fans, make sure you tune in tonight 6:05 as we continue our two-a-days previewing a team from both Georgia and South Carolina for the upcoming high school football season. And also round one underway at the Open Championship at Royal Birkdale. 2020 Sports, Ashley Brown, 95.1 WGAC.
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5: News, talk, information, WGAC. It's Augusta's Morning News. Hi, good morning. 7:22 now. Markets were up yesterday. The Dow was up 150. The NASDAQ was up 162. Dow futures this morning up near 100. Mary Liz, Joe, AB, John, anybody else who wants to come in? Mary Liz with a look at what we're following this morning.
6: You'll see lots of law enforcement activity around the site of the new Wellstar MCG set to open next month in Grovetown. I'll have that story coming up at 7:30.
5: Okay. Pizza Hut is trying to get us back into Pizza Hut. 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
6: Triple cheese anything sounds good to me.
5: You didn't like the s'mores sticks?
6: I've never been a big s'mores person.
5: What ingredient? Well, it can't be the chocolate.
6: No.
5: Marshmallow.
6: Yeah. It's okay. I just would rather have something else if I'm going to have something sweet.
5: I'll have a s'more. Hold the chocolate. Hold the graham cracker.
6: No. Hold the marshmallow. I'll take the graham cracker and the chocolate.
5: Okay. First job I ever had in my life was at Pizza Hut. And Lisa and I have never had Pizza Hut pizza. She doesn't like it.
6: Oh.
5: She likes other pizzas.
6: You know what? There's no such thing as bad pizza to me. I just love pizza. I could eat it every day.
5: I was bad yesterday.
6: Oh, what'd you have?
5: My favorite. Now, again, this is not reflective. There's pizza you can get in a restaurant sitting down. Someone brings it to you. There is pizza you can go get, you know, at the Pizza Huts of the world and things mm-hmm. like that. Mm-hmm. There's pizza, frozen pizza you can buy in the grocery store. And I would refer to that as bad pizza. But it's not. There's nothing bad.
6: It's come fine. A long way.
5: I understand.
6: Yeah.
5: But the pizza that I like that's like that is at Fresh Market.
6: Mm-hmm.
5: So I went into Fresh Market yesterday. I was going to get some asparagus for dinner and some hollandaise. And I thought, you know, I'll get a wrap. And they had no wraps. But staring me in the face was this cheese pizza.
6: Oh, yeah.
5: And they had the uncured pepperoni over there. So I go get some of that and the cheese pizza. And I got lunch. And I ate too much of it.
6: Okay.
5: I shouldn't eat all of that thing.
6: Did you eat the whole pizza?
5: It's not like a big, you know, Marco's Pizza Hut Domino's pizza. It's smaller than that.
6: Okay.
5: But I did not eat the whole thing, but I ate more than I should have.
6: Okay. Well,
5: and I thought that was
6: starve today.
5: I thought, you know what? That's one tasty lunch. And then that was, I don't know, 12:30, 1 o'clock. It got about 3:30, 4 o'clock. I'm like, am I going to want dinner?
6: No. If I eat something like that.
5: Well, you would never eat something like that.
6: Well, yes.
5: You would have a slice.
6: A slice, yes. But sometimes even that, I'm like, I just can't. But there's always room for ice cream.
5: I've asked you this before. The most amount of slices of pizza you've had in one sitting has been?
6: Two.
5: Weather on the Fives, brought to you by Peachtree Pools, your hometown pool store for over 20 years.
7: Today will bring partly sunny skies and high humidity with the chance of a thunderstorm in some areas this afternoon. The temperature will reach a high of 93 tonight. Expect partly cloudy skies and continued humidity with a low of 73. For news, talk, and information, WGAC, I'm AccuWeather meteorologist Joe Lundberg.
5: All right, thanks, Joe. Sunny, 74 degrees now. Two slices. I'm just getting started at two slices. Here are the kids. 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
6: 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Here's Mary Liz Nolan.
7: Good morning. If you get to see a lot of emergency vehicles at the site of the new Wellstar MCG Hospital in Grovetown later today, don't be concerned. Columbia County Fire Rescue, the Sheriff's Office, Grovetown Fire Rescue, Gold Cross EMS, and Wellstar Hospital personnel are all participating in an emergency response training exercise. It'll be at the new facility, which is set to open next month on Gateway Boulevard. Training is just now getting underway and is expected to last until noon. A heads up for drivers, you can expect some temporary lane closures north of the Hardy McManus roundabout on Furies Ferry Road due to utility work underway. It's scheduled to be done from 8 a.m. to 4 p.m. through Monday. There will also be some intermittent temporary lane closures on Stevens Creek Road. That starts this evening. Construction work will be done, weather permitting, from 7 p.m. to 7 a.m. each day through next Wednesday. Well, we don't know who yet, but Georgia lottery officials say someone is a multimillionaire after Tuesday night's Mega Millions drawing. There was no jackpot winner, but somebody is holding a ticket worth $4 million after buying it in the coastal Georgia city of St. Mary's near the Florida state line. The ticket matched all five white ball numbers, but the buyer also included a megaplier of four, bringing the worth to $4 million. The estimated jackpot for this Friday's Mega Millions drawing is now $672 million. The VA Augusta Healthcare System's launching a new emergency ambulance service with a ribbon-cutting ceremony today. It'll be at 10 o'clock at the Uptown campus on Freedom Way. The new service was designed to transport veterans to appointments, private hospitals, and the emergency department without delays. 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President Trump will address the nation tonight.
0: President Trump said this week his remarks will center on election integrity, as well as other matters. Following a January election office raid in Georgia and months before the midterm elections, President Trump said what he'll say is important.
8: It doesn't get bigger, because without free and fair elections, you don't have a country. We'll be discussing other things, too, but it's going to be a very big announcement.
0: The president held back on specifics of the announcement he referred to. The Save America Act that calls for proof of citizenship and photo ID to vote has been a priority of the president's second term. Grinnell Scott, Fox News.
7: The Treasury Department has announced the U.S. Mint's plans to produce $1 gold coins featuring President Trump's face to commemorate the United States' 250th birthday. The coin displays Trump's face with the inscription "In God We Trust" and the year 1776 to 2026 on the front, while the back simply states "1".

0: part set for Friday at 8 p.m. More than 20 years after the tragic deaths of Lacey and Connor Peterson, multiple petitions filed by Scott Peterson's defense team have introduced additional points of new evidence.
1: We're supposed to believe that he murdered his wife, he moved her body three times.
2: I mean, it makes no sense to me.
3: Even the jurors are no longer convinced beyond a reasonable doubt.
0: The documentary is led by veteran defense attorney and ABC News legal consultant Chris Pixley. Monica DeLuca, Fox News.
4: WGAC News Time is 7:35. We have two accidents to report. One is on Gordon Highway, the off-ramp at Deansbridge Road, and also Wheeler Road at Bobby Jones Expressway eastbound. 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
5: 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Thank you, ma'am. 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Joe?
6: Today will bring partly sunny skies and high humidity with a chance of a thunderstorm in some areas this afternoon. The temperature will reach a high of 93. Tonight, expect partly cloudy conditions with continued high humidity and a low temperature of 73. For News Talk and Information, WGAC, I'm AccuWeather meteorologist Joe Lundberg.
5: All right, looks pretty. Sunny, 75 degrees, 736. 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
7: 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And he's like, no, I mean it. I'd kill him. That's not something I want to hear from a former Navy SEAL or a congressman. Yeah, somebody who knows the gravity and knows how to kill people.
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4: Well, the World Cup Championship match is all set for Sunday at 3 o'clock. It will be Spain taking on Argentina. Argentina, the defending World Cup champs, beat England 2-1, rallying from a 1-0 deficit late with two goals. Both of the goals were assisted by Lionel Messi. Messi now with 10 assists in this World Cup. That is more than any player in the past 60 years in a World Cup. Also, for the third-place matchup, it'll be France versus England. That match will take place on Saturday at 5 o'clock. Also, we are underway at the Open Championship in Southport, England, the season's final major on the PGA Tour. That's at Royal Birkdale. And in baseball, we start the second half of the season tonight. The New York Mets are at the Phillies. That's the first game of the second half. And then most teams start on Friday, including the Braves, hosting the Texas Rangers at 7:15 at Truist Park. 2020 Sports, Ashley Brown, 95.1 WGAC.
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6: Okay. Our news talk information, WGAC. It's Augusta's morning news. Nice morning. Maybe a shower this afternoon. We'll get to the full forecast for you here in just a second. Coming up in 30 minutes, you ever met somebody and can't remember the name?
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15: Today will be partly sunny and humid with a chance of a thunderstorm in some areas this afternoon, reaching a high of 93. Tonight, expect partly cloudy skies and humid conditions with a low of 73. Tomorrow will bring partly sunny skies and humidity with the possibility of afternoon and evening thunderstorms in spots on a high of 96. For news, talk, and information, WGAC. I'm AccuWeather meteorologist Joe Lundberg.
6: All right, thanks, Joe. Sunshine, 75 degrees now, 7:45. News, talk, information, WGAC. Joe mentioned humidity. Yeah, so when we get to 2 this afternoon, it's going to feel like 102. 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
2: Okay, News Talk Information, WGAC, it's Augusta's Morning News. Good morning. And the markets were up yesterday. The Dow was up 150, the NASDAQ was up 162, Dow futures this morning up about 45. With Mary Liz and Joe and AB and John, Mary Liz with a look at what we're following this morning.
1: The cyclospora outbreak seems to be getting worse across the country. I'll have that story just after 8.
2: Yeah.
1: Don't want that.
2: No. Don't want anything that says the word explosive.
1: The first time I read that, I thought, okay, somebody's a funny writer here, but that's the term used.
2: Explosive diarrhea.
1: We don't just have diarrhea.
2: No.
1: It's explosive.
2: Reminds me of a line I heard years ago from a comic talking about X-Lax.
1: Oh,
2: saying, you know, they always promote these things as being so gentle.
1: Oh, no.
2: I don't want gentle.
1: No.
2: I don't want gentle.
1: You want an explosion?
2: I want a bomb.
1: Okay. Speaking of that kind of stuff.
2: Oh, here we go.
1: Here we go.
2: First of all, apologies.
1: No, you don't need to apologize.
2: Okay.
1: I'll do it when I get finished.
2: Okay.
1: Did you see all the social media posts? And I got to know if this is true. Chuck Schumer, did you see these yesterday?
2: I saw one.
1: So, I mean, it was everywhere. He's speaking on Capitol Hill yesterday.
2: Apologies, by the way.
1: You'll think it's funny, too, if you didn't already see it. So, I am, when it comes to this stuff, 10 maybe at the most. So you hear a noise in the background, and all the headlines are, did Chuck just pass gas while he's speaking? He may very well have. A, we don't know if he heard it. Did he feel it?
2: God.
1: Was he just going to keep going? Which he did.
2: Well, yeah. You.
1: I mean, I think it would stun me so much I would have to. Well,
2: No, you can't. No, you can't acknowledge.
1: You can't.
2: Acknowledge.
1: But you can hear it.
2: Forge ahead.
1: Oh, my word.
2: Just keep going.
1: And it doesn't matter what he's ever accomplished in his lifetime. He'll be remembered.
2: No, it's not. No.
1: Well, at least it was a big, grand place. If you're going to do it in public, let's just make it worthwhile. It's funny.
2: Now,
1: you didn't find that funny?
2: Not at my age. No. No. Less and less. Less and less. I now understand.
1: Yeah.
2: Although Dad never made it to 68. I now understand why there were some things we found funny as kids that he didn't find funny.
1: Yeah. No, that was funny, I think, because of the level of seriousness that goes along with that particular, you know,
2: go ahead.
1: Position. Mm-hmm. He's up there trying to give this very serious talk, and then.
2: Oh, jeez. Lewis Harris, award-winning journalist, right there.
1: This is why.
2: Now
1: you know
2: variety
1: why.
2: Of news.
1: Uh-huh.
2: When we go down this path, I'll always remember the comedian for the most part, but had a lot of serious acting roles. Leslie Nielsen, toward the end of his life.
1: Did he pass gas?
2: No, but he would when he would appear on talk shows, he would bring a device that would do that in various ways. It got to the point that he did it so much that everybody expected him to do it.
1: So then it wasn't funny anymore.
2: Oh, it was still funny because it's always funny.
1: Oh.
2: But the first couple of times he did it on talk shows, just to look at the face of the talk show host. And he'd just keep going. You know, he was so good at it. See, I mean, he'd be on this show, he'd be talking to the host, and he would sort of, you know, lean in his chair to like kind of lean in, and then it would make its noise, and he'd just keep going.
3: It's funny.
2: Oh, geez.
3: It's that and people falling. I mean, it's just funny. It's really funny when it's in church.
2: Yeah. Oh, of course. Of course.
3: Anyway.
2: So someone stepping out of a pew, releasing gas, it confuses them and they fall. That's just a whole day's worth of entertainment.
3: I'd have to leave.
2: You know what's right down the other end of the hall?
3: Confession.
2: Exactly.
3: Yes. Yeah, I know. No, I wouldn't have to confess. What's wrong with a good bit of laughter? Come on, it's healthy.
2: Bless me, Father, for it's been 46 years
3: since I've
2: my last confession.
3: Well,
2: no,
3: I don't need to confess about that.
2: Mrs. Douglas was getting out of the pew, Father, and did this, and I just couldn't stop laughing. And that's when the Father would say, me neither.
3: Once I stopped laughing, I might see if she's okay. You need some help?
2: You've never asked if anyone is okay while not laughing. It's always sounded like this. Are you okay?
3: I can't help it.
2: You're not hurt, are you? 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What are the kids doing? Morgan Wallen, hopefully, where they nail it every time. Here's Joe.
4: Today will bring partly sunny skies and high humidity with the chance of a thunderstorm in some areas this afternoon. The temperature will reach a high of 93 tonight. Expect partly cloudy skies and continued humidity with a low of 73. For News Talk and Information WGAC, I'm AccuWeather meteorologist Joe Lundberg.
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13: Iran keeps targeting U.S. bases in neighboring countries. I'm Dave Anthony, Fox News. Incoming fire reported again in Kuwait. Iran also launched missiles and drones into Bahrain and Jordan, retaliating for two more waves of U.S. bombings, first during the day and then 6 hours at night. President Trump warns it could get worse next week, taking out their bridges and power plants if Iran doesn't return to nuclear negotiations.
14: They do want to settle. We'll find out whether or not we settle with them or we just finish it off.
13: The president's also thanking Iran on Truth Social for what he calls a goodwill gesture.
15: For the first time since this Iran war started, the Iranians have released an American citizen who had been interrogated and hit with an exit ban. Her name is Dina Karari, and her lawyer is telling us this would not have happened, but for the extraordinary and relentless efforts of President Donald Trump, Dina is now safe and traveling back to the United States. According to the Foley Foundation, now this is the first American release since September of 2023. Three Americans taken captive there since 2025. About five Americans still wrongly detained.
13: Fox's Peter Ducey at the White House. The rain keeps pouring down in South Texas, causing flooding, leading to water rescues. It got worse overnight in Uvalde, where Fox Weather's Robert Ray is out near a road underwater.
16: This emergency vehicle, I'm going to get splashed bad just going by. Wow, he is moving at a good clip right there. And they are trying to get to people. But all of this water moving across this bridge and overtaking. This town is essentially shut down until this water recedes. Tornado warnings in the middle of the night. And last night, between 1 and 3 a.m., at least 6 inches of rain falling amid thunder and lightning. Terrible scenarios here in Hill Country.
13: Smoke from wildfires in Canada and Minnesota keeps spreading.
17: It's hazy and gray here in Cleveland. The smell of the smoke is very strong. You can't miss it. And the Midwest and the Northeast are expected to see the thickest smoke today.
13: Fox Weather's Katie Byrne there. Air quality alerts Minnesota to Maryland. 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
2: Today will bring partly sunny skies and high humidity with a chance of a thunderstorm in some areas this afternoon. The temperature will reach a high of 93. Tonight, expect partly cloudy conditions with continued high humidity and a low temperature of 73. For News Talk and Information, WGAC, I'm AccuWeather meteorologist Joe Lundberg.
3: Good morning. It's now 6 minutes after 8 o'clock. I'm Mary Liz Nolan in the WGAC 24-hour news traffic and weather center. The McDuffie County Sheriff's Office needs help finding a man they want to question about a fire yesterday at the Sheriff's Office substation in Deering. They're trying to find Carter Martin Girard in connection with the investigation. They say Girard is white, 6'1", he weighs 165 pounds. They believe he may have broken into the substation and taken several items before starting a fire that was reported around 5 o'clock Wednesday morning. Georgia reached an all-time high last month when it comes to labor force and employment. Georgia's labor force increased by over 7,000 last month to nearly 5.5 million, reaching an all-time high. Most of the job gains came in the areas of private educational service, accommodation, and food services, as well as retail trade. The cyclospora outbreak has spread now to at least 31 states, including Georgia and South Carolina. The foodborne parasite can spread through contaminated food or water. It has caused nearly 2,000 people to come down with a gastrointestinal illness that can last for days. The Centers for Disease Control and Prevention think the outbreak is linked to bagged or processed salad greens, possibly even some other fruits and vegetables. Everyone is encouraged to wash any produce before consuming it, even if the packaging says it's pre-washed. The CDC also recommends pulling off the outside leaves of any leafy greens. WGAC News Time, 7 minutes after 8. Some residents in southwest Texas are being urged to evacuate during severe downpours. Multiple flash flood warnings have been issued for the area. Communities along the Guadalupe River are especially affected, with reports of people in roofs in Kerr County. The National Weather Service in San Antonio is warning of catastrophic flooding, urging people to move to higher ground. A statue of Turning Point USA's Charlie Kirk is coming to New York City.
4: A life-size statue honoring Turning Point USA founder Charlie Kirk is set for unveiling September 10th, the first anniversary of his assassination at Utah Valley University. The project is not affiliated with Turning Point USA, but was created independently by New York artist Sergio Fornari. The resin statue will be displayed temporarily on a truck in Times Square because of concerns about vandalism, though the city has not publicly confirmed the necessary permits. Fornari says he hopes to eventually replace it with a permanent stainless steel version dedicated to free speech. Matt Murphy, Fox News.
3: The Lincoln Memorial Reflecting Pool's new liner, once dubbed American Flag Blue by President Donald Trump, is faded to a color closer to gray. An Associated Press team viewed the pool yesterday from the Washington Monument. The pool was drained and debris removed after Independence Day fireworks. Trump's renovation project has faced setbacks, including algae blooms and peeling paint. The project's cost soared from $1.5 million to over $16 million by June. Trump says it's vandals that caused the problem. Several people are facing charges for allegedly damaging the pool. The Lumberjack World Championships get underway starting today in Wisconsin.
5: More than 100 competitors are in Hayward, Wisconsin for the 66th annual Lumberjack World Championships. They'll compete for titles in chopping, sawing, speed pole climbing, boom running, and log rolling. This year's field of men and women features defending champions, world record holders, and international standouts. There's also a festival with family-friendly activities and interactive experiences, as well as a chance to meet the athletes. Competition begins today, and the finals are set for Saturday. Tanya J. Powers, Fox News.
3: WGAC News Time, now 10 minutes after 8 o'clock. We've got another traffic accident to report. It's in the 2900 block of Gordon Highway. 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From the WGAC 24-hour News Traffic and Weather Center, I'm Mary Liz Nolan.
1: All right. Odds and ends here this morning. I don't know, have you ever seen this guy, Ose Perlman?
3: Don't think so.
1: He's a mentalist. He's unbelievable.
3: Was he the guy on the ESPYs last night?
1: Was there someone up?
3: There was a mentalist on the ESPYs.
1: Had to be him. Had to be him.
3: He was phenomenal.
1: If you don't know who he is, go to YouTube and Ose Perlman and just watch what he does. It's unbelievable. There's no other word for it. So he was on a podcast I was listening to yesterday. And he was talking about the way he goes about remembering people's names when he's introduced to people. And he says it's a surefire way to remember people's names. I'm horrible at that. So first of all, and this makes perfect sense. First of all, he says, when they tell you your name, you must be listening.
3: That's a good way to start.
1: He says too many times you're thinking about somebody you just met, or you're thinking about what you're going to ask this person, or something like that, and you don't hear them say their name. So he says, first and foremost, focus in on when they tell you their name. And he says, at that point, you must say their name quickly three times.
3: Hmm. Okay.
1: So he says, hi, I'm Mary Liz. Mary Liz, okay. Is Mary Liz short for Mary Elizabeth? Hmm. And he says, that way, you've just said the name three times.
3: And it really helps cement it into the brain.
1: That's his contention.
3: Okay.
1: Maybe I'll try that. I meet people. We play with some strangers, play golf with some strangers, meet them on the first tee. I'm going down the first fairway. I don't know what that guy's name is. If I'm playing with a friend, what was his name?
3: Oh, I know. I've done that before, too, because, golly, it's so embarrassing when they call you by name.
1: Sure.
3: And it becomes painfully obvious to them that
1: you don't know.
3: Never said their name.
1: No.
3: Yes.
1: So, again, according to Ose, you got to say it three times. Find some way to say it three times. He brought up a Michelle. He brought up a Michelle. Michelle. Okay, Michelle. One L, two L's in Michelle. But that way he gets it out.
3: He doesn't make it obvious. I'm trying to say your name three times.
1: No, no. Yeah. Yes.
3: Mary Michelle, Liz, Michelle, Mary Michelle.
1: My bell. it is short for Mary Elizabeth, isn't it?
3: Yes, it is.
1: Okay. All right, let me tell you the story about Kevin Dale Westerhold. Mr. Westerhold. Mr. Westerhold, he's 51 years old. Back in January, had a romantic encounter with a vacuum.
3: Huh?
1: On Monday.
3: Am I going to laugh?
1: His case was closed after he took a plea deal, indecent exposure. Came after it was alleged to have engaged in a sexual act with a vacuum cleaner outside a home in a community
3: outside
1: near Disney World.
3: He was outside.
1: Hey, what are you doing? He entered a no contest plea to the indecent exposure charge. He was then sentenced, according to court documents obtained by the outlet, 12 months probation. He was fined.
3: As you're telling the story, I'm getting the image.
1: He was fined $271.
3: That's it?
1: Yeah.
3: Okay.
1: I don't know how they came to that figure.
3: I don't. But I thought it would be more.
1: $271.
3: Okay.
1: Maybe that was the cost of the vacuum. Because imagine the trauma of the vacuum.
3: Therapy's needed too.
1: Well, he's going to go psychosexual evaluation.
3: Oh my God.
1: Witnesses. were able to provide photos and videos of Kevin, as it says here, pleasuring himself with a vacuum in broad daylight.
3: Were all his parts okay?
1: A detective who went into detail in the report about what had transpired the otherwise quiet day.
3: Why am I never in the right place at the right time? I mean, I'd still be laughing.
1: I probably can't even tell you what the detective said.
3: Oh, please do.
1: Oh, no.
3: Oh, come on. You can't leave us hanging there like that. What did he say?
1: No, I don't think so.
3: Okay, well, it must really be good. All right, I'll meet you in the hallway after the show.
1: A neighbor at another property owned by this gentleman told cops they'd seen him without a vacuum nearby, walking around without clothes on. In another instance, at the second location, the neighbor says they saw him wearing only a tank top.
3: Well.
1: And I'm sure he's a stunning looking man.
3: I'm sure he is.
1: By the way, we don't have time for this crap, but I was thinking the other day, I don't know what it was, maybe it was Wimbledon or something. I'm coming to a conclusion that there are many more good-looking women than there are good-looking men.
3: Well, thank you. I appreciate that.
1: As I look at crowds, whether it's a golf tournament, whether it's Wimbledon, whether it's even there's money involved, whether it's even golfers, the women are always. There's an attractiveness to the women. Not necessarily.
3: Because women are always worried about somebody noticing
1: maybe,
3: them.
1: Yeah. Maybe not.
3: Guys but, don't care.
1: No, we really don't.
3: No.
1: We really don't.
3: Oh. I need to go home and vacuum.
1: Oh, well. Tom, where's the vacuum? Weather on the Fives, brought to you by RCS Roofing, rcsroofing.net, where they nail it every time.
2: Today will be partly sunny and humid with a chance of a thunderstorm in some areas this afternoon, reaching a high of 93. Tonight, expect partly cloudy skies and humid conditions with a low of 73. Tomorrow will bring partly sunny skies and humidity with the possibility of afternoon and evening thunderstorms in spots on a high of 96. For news, talk, and information, WGAC. I'm AccuWeather meteorologist Joe Lundberg.
1: Okay, thanks, Joe. Sunshine, 74 degrees now. 8:17, News Talk Information, WGAC, talking about golf. 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
11: Well, the year's final major on the PGA Tour is underway. Round one action at Royal Birkdale in Southport, England. And, of course, on Sunday we'll crown the British Open champion. Speaking of crowning champions, we'll do that in the World Cup on Sunday when Spain takes on Argentina at 3 o'clock. In Atlanta yesterday afternoon, it was Argentina rattling past England 2-1 to put their, stake their claim to the title matchup. Argentina is the defending champs. Lionel Messi, by the way, assisted on both goals for Argentina. The third place game will be France versus England at 5 o'clock on Saturday. Also in baseball, the Braves have one more day off. They start the second half of play on Friday. They host the Texas Rangers at Truist Park. And tune in tonight to the Thursday Night Huddle beginning at 6:05. We'll continue our two-a-days as we preview a team on in the CSRA for high school football. One Georgia team, one South Carolina team. 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
1: All right. News Talk Information, WGAC. It's Augusta's Morning News, 8:22 now. Markets yesterday were up. Dow was up 150. NASDAQ was up 162. I would take that every single day. Dow futures this morning down around 50. Powerball jackpot. No winner last night. So when they draw the next time, it'll be $526 million, half a billion. The Mega Millions is already close to $700 million, in case you need the money. Mary Liz, A.B., Joe John, Mary Liz with a look at what we're following this morning.
3: A man who was wanted in connection with a fire and burglary in McDuffie County yesterday is now in custody. I'll have that story coming up at 8:30.
1: So I've mentioned in the past, my favorite golf course snack has been for a couple of years now, Uncrustables. That's what you are. So Logan's is the place that, don't they feed you before they feed you?
3: Yes.
1: They give you the peanuts.
3: Well, I don't know if they still do that.
1: Oh, really?
3: It's been a while since I've
1: been
3: there.
1: It's been forever since I was at Logan's.
3: For some reason, I want to think they stopped doing that because people were throwing the shells on the floor.
1: That's, you could do that.
3: Yeah.
1: You were supposed to
3: do
1: that.
3: But I think that became like a...
1: Well, it always was a thing.
3: It was a thing
1: was
3: where
1: a problem.
3: Somebody might fall and then I would laugh.
1: Oh, yeah. Okay. Mm-hmm. Logan's has Uncrustable Burgers. Burger starts with a 7-ounce beef patty topped with melted cheddar and garlic pickle aioli.
3: Oh, I love that stuff.
1: But it's then 2 beer-battered fried grape Uncrustable sandwiches. It's not just the crust. It is the whole Uncrustable, top and bottom.
3: Like as in peanut butter and jelly?
1: Yeah.
3: With the burger?
1: Yeah.
3: I don't think so.
1: Anyone who's ever had the classic Elvis sandwich, which I think was peanut butter and banana.
3: And I do love those.
1: Really?
3: Oh, I love those.
1: Really?
3: Yeah. That used to be a staple in my lunchbox.
1: Oh, as a kid?
3: Mm-hmm.
1: Well, when's the last time you had one?
3: It's been a long time, but now that you mention it.
1: You didn't force it on the kids?
3: I probably tried.
1: Okay.
3: Neither one of my kids are huge peanut butter fans. Which is just un-American.
1: Lisa isn't either.
3: I love peanut butter.
1: But she loves peanuts. She ordered some from Amazon yesterday. Some peanuts came, but doesn't like peanut butter. Doesn't like jelly.
3: Really?
1: Yeah. Doesn't it's a texture thing.
3: Yeah, I get it.
1: It's first of its kind burger now available at participating Logan's while supplies last. $14.99. It says one fan says, "Heck of a combo! Best thing since sliced bread." So good. I like my Uncrustables. I don't think I want a Uncrustable burger.
3: Those are so good, aren't they?
1: I love them.
3: My little grandbabies, that's their favorite thing.
1: Oh, really?
3: Oh, they love them.
1: Which jam flavor?
3: So far, I know they like the grape, strawberry, and raspberry.
1: Yeah, I like the raspberry.
3: Don't know if they've tried any of the other ones.
1: There's some chocolate out there.
3: Isn't it the
1: hazelnut chocolate?
3: Hazelnut, I think. Yeah.
1: You don't like hazelnut.
3: No.
1: Can we not? Are we giving them nuts?
3: Oh, well, they both love peanut butter, but
1: okay.
3: No, not whole
1: no,
3: nuts.
1: No, not nuts, no, but no, I mean, no. they're having peanut.
3: They like peanut butter.
1: All right.
3: Yep. They have to love peanut butter, come to Lovey's house.
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2: Today will bring partly sunny skies and high humidity with the chance of a thunderstorm in some areas this afternoon. The temperature will reach a high of 93 tonight. Expect partly cloudy skies and continued humidity with a low of 73. For news, talk, and information, WGAC, I'm AccuWeather meteorologist Joe Lundberg.
1: Okay, thank you, Joe. Sunshine, 75 degrees now. It's 8:26 in the morning. News, talk, information, WGAC.
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1: 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Here's Mary Liz Nolan.
3: Good morning. The McDuffie County Sheriff's Office has arrested a man in connection with a fire yesterday at the Sheriff's Office substation in Deering. Carter Martin Gerard was named a suspect in connection with the investigation. The GBI says Gerard is believed to have broken into the substation and taken several items before starting the fire. It was reported around 5 o'clock Wednesday morning. Officials say he is in custody now and will be charged with arson and burglary. Georgia reached an all-time high last month when it comes to its labor force and employment. Georgia's labor force increased by over 7,000 last month to nearly 5.5 million, reaching an all-time high. Most of the job gains came in the areas of private educational service, accommodation, and food services, as well as retail trade. A delayed death investigation is underway in Aiken County. Coroner Daryl Abel says 64-year-old Aaron Reinhardt of Beach Island died yesterday at Wellstar MCG. That was as a result of injuries suffered over the weekend. The coroner's office says Reinhardt was traveling north on Storm Branch Road Saturday evening when his Ford Mustang left the highway, hit a ditch, and overturned. The South Carolina Highway Patrol is investigating. The U.S. Department of Education says Richmond County schools are among 20 systems nationwide targeted by a federal program that's aimed at keeping public school kids safe from predators. Education Secretary Linda McMahon says Richmond County schools are among the systems possibly engaging in what she called passing the trash or transferring teachers or other employees accused of sexual misconduct to other schools. Local officials say they are reviewing the letter and they will cooperate with any request by state or federal officials. Georgia Military College announced yesterday it will close its satellite campus in Warner Robins. The facility's lease is expiring in September and it will not be renewed. A statement from college officials said the closure is due to evolving student learning preferences and instructional delivery trends. Students will continue to have access to degree programs through in-person classes at GMC's main campus in Milledgeville and at satellite locations, including one in Augusta. Smoke from Canadian wildfires can now be seen in parts of the upper Midwest.
19: Governor Abbott said state assets and responders are spread out across South Texas as the threat of rising rivers persists through the rest of the week. To quantify the potential danger, Governor Abbott made a comparison to what fell on the 4th of July last year during the deadly Camp Mystic floods.
20: Rainfall of 20.29 inches. The expected rainfall during this rainstorm is expected to be more than 30 inches.
19: Governor Abbott said there is a growing number of rescues that have saved lives. Louisiana and Oklahoma have sent crews to assist as this weather system moves through. Grinnell Scott, Fox News.
3: Bill Cosby is citing failing health as the reason for not being able to sit for a deposition in a civil case where he was ordered to pay nearly $60 million to a woman who accused him of sexual assault. Cosby's attorney, Jennifer Bongean, stated that his health issues, including being legally blind and mobility limitations, make travel for legal proceedings challenging. The deposition had to be canceled because Cosby's support person was not available on the scheduled dates. And the Batman Part 2.

0: 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I'm Mary Liz Nolan.
1: Just so you know who you're dealing with here.
0: Uh-oh.
1: Got an email like a half hour ago. Swear to God. Hmm? I got the woman's name is Scarlett. I won't give her last name.
0: Okay.
1: Scarlett. Frankly, Scarlett. Here's what she says. Hi, John. Looking to get a hold of you regarding the Murto Group. That's my company.
0: Mm-hmm.
1: We've got a public... We've got a private equity firm that's interested in acquiring companies in the Murto Group's industry. Are you available this week to discuss this opportunity? Thank you. 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
0: Go for it.
1: Here's my golden ticket.
0: Go ahead. Give them like all your personal information.
1: Yeah, exactly.
0: And then let us know how that works.
1: Yeah, I'm not talking to her. All right. Thank you, man. 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
2: Today will bring partly sunny skies and high humidity with a chance of a thunderstorm in some areas this afternoon. The temperature will reach a high of 93. Tonight, expect partly cloudy conditions with continued high humidity and a low temperature of 73. For News Talk and Information WGAC, I'm AccuWeather meteorologist Joe Lundberg.
1: Okay, sunshine. And 75 degrees, 836, News Talk Information, WGAC.
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3: Well, Lionel Messi proving that even in his 40s, he may be the best player in the world in soccer. Both assists for the two goals for Argentina as the defending champions rallied late to beat England 2-1 to move into the championship match against Spain. That matchup taking place on Sunday at 3 o'clock. Messi now with 10 assists in the World Cup. That is four more than any player over the last 60 years in a World Cup. Also in baseball, the second half of the baseball season gets underway in the major leagues tonight with Philadelphia hosting the New York Mets. The Braves, one more day off, and then Friday they will take on Texas. The Rangers coming to Atlanta at Truist Park. First pitch there is at 7:15. And you high school football fans, make sure you tune in tonight, 6:05, as we continue our two-a-days, previewing a team from both Georgia and South Carolina for the upcoming high school football season. And also round one underway at the Open Championship at Royal Birkdale. 2020 Sports, Ashley Brown, 95.1 WGAC.
4: Okay, news talk information, WGAC and Augusta's Morning News. Markets were up a little bit yesterday. Dow up 150, NASDAQ up 162, but Dow futures this morning have gone negative, down around 40. That's going to do it for us this morning. Thank you for taking the time. Thank you for listening. Have a great day, and we're going to see you tomorrow. Going to make it a Friday. So long.
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8: I'm good. How about you?
4: I'm good. Let's review for everybody who may not have heard you the first time. First of all, tell everybody where you're located.
8: So we're right on Whiskey Road in Aiken, going out towards New Ellington, 3175 Whiskey Road. You can't miss us. 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
4: Okay. Is the Lowe's still new?
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4: When they discussed with you doing this, who do you hope is hearing this? I know you want business from everybody, but who do you hope hears this? Who are you targeting with what it is that you do?
8: So we really kind of range. It's a full range. We do projects for, and I say projects, we do repairs and sales and rentals for any homeowner who's got a little small household project, which is a DIY project. We've got everything you need for those types of projects, as well as small contractors who, you know, may not have all the equipment they need yet. They're still growing. And we do business with bigger contractors who just need some help from time to time with a rental equipment or even, you know, maintaining their current equipment. So we really kind of, we try to cater to everybody, and we want everybody to know we're here. That's the biggest thing is, you know, we're newer and we want everybody to know we're here and what we're doing.
4: This will be, not knowing anything about this, asking this question. For a contractor that comes in, are the contractors buying the equipment or the contractors primarily renting the equipment?
8: Some of both. We have equipment that contractors can buy just depending on what the needs are. And we offer the full line of rentals as well. So it's a little bit of both. And we do have a lot of landscape contractors that we're doing their mower maintenance as well as selling them mowers. So it's kind of a full range we offer.
4: When you do the mower maintenance, or when you do a maintenance situation, is that a bring it in and we fix it, or is there some sort of you know, maintenance contractors or something you can work up to where, hey, I want to always bring my stuff in?
8: So we do offer some kind of customized plans. It really just depends on the custom need of the customer. We're primarily, you know, you call us and let us know what you got going on. We get you an appointment scheduled, and we try to get you in and out as quickly as possible. You know, we'll pre-order parts if we don't have what we need, so that when you bring your equipment in, we can try to turn it around quickly. But, you know, for some of the bigger guys that have a lot of equipment, you know, we definitely have catered plans just for them.
4: I know you haven't been doing this for 50 years, but it seems to me a lot of the equipment, especially a lot of the equipment for the homeowner, has gotten better. The lawnmower. Am I wrong in that? Has it gotten more sophisticated? Has it gotten better?
8: So it's definitely a better product offering than what it used to be, just from a range of options, you know, from the standpoint of you can get a configuration for all types of different tractors and mowers. There's a lot better range of options. Warranties are better than they used to be. You know, we kind of live in a world where people look at products as is not as dependable as what the old school builds used to be. But the products we sell are quality products with very good backing from their manufacturers. And most of them have been in business for a long time. So there's a lot to be said for that.
4: I know anybody can get anything they want. But a riding, if you've got, how am I trying to phrase this, Robbie? 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If you've got X amount of acreage, you got to get a riding mower.
8: So really and truly, we sell a full range of riding mowers. 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I mean, some of these jobs you could do with a push mower, but you may not want to take the time or put the energy in doing it with a push mower when you can do it with a little smaller zero turns. It's really personal preference on that front.
4: 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We've got more to discuss. We're going to take our break. We're coming right back. 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
4: Hey, welcome back to the Augusta Business Review here, News Talk, WGAC. I'm John Patrick, joined again this morning by Robbie Breland from Reft Equipment in Aiken. The website is reftequipment.com, R-E-F-T, reftequipment.com, and the phone number, 803-644-7368, 803-644-7368. 4th of July, 250th birthday of the country. You guys are still celebrating. You have a sale going on, Robbie?
8: That's right. We've got promotions running the whole month of July in honor of the 250th anniversary of the country. It's on everything we have. It's too much to list out on here, but everything we have is in that promotion.
4: How many folks, Robbie? How many folks come in the shop knowing what they want, and how many folks come in just kind of looking around and are unsure of what they want, and you guys get to explain to them, hey, here's the wide variety of stuff we have?
8: It's probably 50-50. We have a lot of customers who do their own research and have familiarity with our products, and they kind of know what they're looking for when they come in. And we have other customers who walk in a door and they just know they need a mower, but they don't know what they need. So we go through their property and what their needs are, and we help them identify the products that best fit their budget, property needs, and the whole spectrum. And then we show them the options available for them.
4: You mentioned in the first segment, maintenance. So you guys will do maintenance. As long as it's a brand you sell, you don't necessarily have to have bought it there. But if it's a brand that you sell, you will do maintenance on it?
8: We will. And we also do maintenance on brands we don't sell. You know, if you're a customer of ours and we're working on something, you know, a mower we sold you, and you have an older mower or tractor that you want us to maintain as well, we'll do that maintenance also.
4: Is summertime, I mean, is this a busy time of the year? It seems to me around here fall and spring are the busy times, and summertime, lots of folks vacationing, lots of folks doing other things, but the lawns and things still need maintenance and stuff. Summertime busy?
8: So it's kind of hit and miss. You know, early summer is generally really busy, and then when you start, you know, everybody's getting their last minute travel before school starts back, and, you know, summer events, you know, going to the lake and all that good stuff. So it kind of slows off in July especially, but it picks back up as August rolls around, and then we'll be busy until it cools off again.
4: It's a business show, so I ask business questions from time to time. Have you always wanted to be an entrepreneur? Is this something you always wanted to do?
8: So yeah, I've always wanted to be in my own business. And, you know, I got into the equipment side of things just because I had a lot of equipment that I already owned in my construction company that we needed to, you know, use. We weren't using it all the time, so we wanted to figure out a way to utilize it. So rental was the natural thing, and then we got to do a market research, realized there was an opportunity for another sales division here for some brands, so we were able to add that in.
4: Do you still have the construction company?
8: I do.
4: Oh, okay. All right. So again, let's in case someone just tuning in, someone missed the beginning, someone doesn't know, you guys are where?
8: We're on Whiskey Road, right past the new Lowe's Foods, 3175 Whiskey Road. The new Parker's just going up right beside us, so you can't miss them. We got tons of tractors and mowers right out by the road.
4: Is there anything out there that's not new, Robbie?
8: I don't know. There's a lot of new stuff going on our way. We're kind of on the edge of where Aiken's expanding outward, you know, moving out of town, and it's growing past us every day.
4: What are the hours you guys are open?
8: So we're Monday through Friday from 7 to 5, and then on Saturdays from 7:30 to 1. We will reduce those Saturday hours when, you know, we get into the winter time, but we'll be here until I think November. We'll be open on Saturdays as well. And one thing I don't know that I've mentioned is, definitely want to let everybody know that we offer financing on just about everything we sell. 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We do have a lot of financing options available as well.
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8: Yes, sir. Thank you. Always appreciate the time.
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2: There's more damage done in more of Iran. I'm Dave Anthony, Fox News.
3: The U.S. on the offensive, firing deeper into Iran than it has in the past.
2: After two waves of bombings during the day and then 6 hours overnight, as Iran retaliates, firing missiles and drones into neighboring countries with American bases. And Fox's Mike Tobin also reports from Tel Aviv.
3: The propaganda ramps up on the streets of Tehran. One example of the propaganda, there's a mural of the late Senator Lindsey Graham with devil horns painted on his head. And there's another giant mural of President Trump in a coffin. President Trump was asked yesterday what he thought about these threats toward him. He says he doesn't spend much time thinking about them.
4: The Islamic Republic of Iran is not happy right now.
2: And as the president again warns, the bombing will get worse next week, targeting Iran's bridges and power plants if they don't return the negotiations. President Trump did thank Iran on Truth Social for setting a detained American free.
5: A joint American-Iranian citizen, Dina Karari, was banned from leaving Iran after traveling to visit her family in 2024. She faced charges of collaboration with a hostile state and espionage. According to her lawyer, Jared Genser, Karari was interrogated numerous times and suffered enormous physical and psychological hardship.
2: Fox's Jonathan Savage. There are Senate confirmation hearings today for the nominees to lead the TSA and Labor Department. A hearing resumes this hour for Acting Attorney General Todd Blanche, who faced tough questions about the Trump IRS tax settlement and the Jeffrey Epstein sex trafficking files, but he won't be there this morning.
6: Here are some of the witnesses slated to appear at today's hearing. Blanche's supporters include former U.S. Attorney General John Ashcroft and Jennifer Bowes and Angel Mom. On the opposing side, there's Danny Besky, an Epstein survivor. The stakes are high as Blanche needs the support of every Republican on the Senate Judiciary Committee to advance to the full Senate.
2: Fox's Madeline Rivera. We just got an update to the economy showing a slowdown in shopping. Retail sales rose just 0.2% last month from May. 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
2: Tonight, 9 p.m. Eastern, President Trump will be speaking about election integrity. He says this is the most important speech that he has given as a president, that everybody needs to know what's going on. We'll see what he brings to the table. You know, there are people, I think it's AOC that is saying, networks have a responsibility not to carry this. Meanwhile, others are saying that if they pass the SAVE Act, we have that audio, Ricky. We have to play this. I don't remember which politician it was off the top of my head. But one of the politicians was saying that if we pass the SAVE Act, Democrats are not going to be able to win. Right, Ricky?
3: That's right. We have it from Congresswoman Slotkin.
2: Yeah, Slotkin. That's it. We got to play that. Also, Joe Biden wrote a book. 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There is no safe like Simply Safe. Let me start with the latest on Iran. And let me bring Jason in on this because we got a lot of things going on. We have Iran, which things are heating up again. Gas is up a nickel overnight. It's amazing how fast they can get that gas price up and yet how long it takes for it to go back down. But gas is up a nickel, since we spoke yesterday. And that is because things are heating up and they're actually briefing the president on, even more complicated action, which makes me very, very nervous. But I know the president does not want to get into any kind of, ground game, but Jason thinks it's inevitable. Jason?
4: Well, I don't know if I think it's inevitable. I think they're on a timeline to get a lot of this done due to oil reserves, and I think the timeline benefits Iran if they can keep the regime together, hold everything together, and you know increase economic pressure with the turmoil in the Strait of Hormuz. So I think that the time being that that is the timeline. If we end up potentially having to take or see some of the islands that are there in the strait where the IRGC is firing off rockets, I think that might be inevitability. Might be. But
2: that's going to require people on the ground, is it not?
4: That would require people on the ground, probably.
2: It's not going to be popular. The president, I just can't see the president doing that. Unless we have absolutely no other choice and we can't wait. One of the things that really concerns me here, Jason, is... I had a conversation with the president July 3rd, and we spoke for about 20 minutes on the phone, and he talked about Iran and what was happening and why the strategy changed, and he mentioned a couple of things. He mentioned the fact that they're going to give in because they're just going to keep bombing them. He's like, we will take them strategically. And he's like, I'm not just going to massively wipe out all their bridges and everything else. He said, but I'm going to take them. I'm going to tell them next week, this goes. And if they don't give up, I'll take it. And then the next week, this goes. And if they misbehave and they break what we're, you know, what we have agreed that we're going to do, he said, I'll take them out. And he said, I'll just kill them one by one. I'll just take their bridges out one by one. He said, I don't want to punish the Iranian people, but he said, they will break. They will break. But then he also said one of the reasons why he changed his strategy is because he was told at the very beginning, and I kind of got the feel, well, I don't want to say, because I don't know. But somebody came into his office and said, Mr. President, if you do this, we've done all the studies, and you're going to have $150 to $350 oil per barrel. And the economy, the entire global economy collapses at 150. And, he said, that's not true. I know you've done your studies, but you haven't done your studies on what I'm planning on doing. He said, it's not going to be that high. I can keep it under 120. And, he said, Glenn, I knew I could do it. And he has, which is a miracle just in and of itself. But then he said, something along the lines that new information was walked into his office and said, Mr. President, you know, we are looking at the possibility of a global economic collapse. And he said, I will not be Herbert Hoover. I am not going to be the president that sees a collapse of our economy. I'm not going to bring us into a depression. And he said, so I had to change strategy. Now, I don't know exactly what that meant or what he had seen, but I will tell you, there's a couple of things that keep coming to mind that bother me. One, the strategic oil reserve, and we talked about this. Joe Biden damn near emptied that thing. And then when we got into war, because that's what the strategic oil reserve is for, we started pumping out 4 billion barrels a day of oil. Okay? 4 million barrels a day. That's capacity. We can't put more oil out, but you can only fill it up at about 750,000 barrels a day. You can't fill it up as fast. And we haven't been filling it up at all. And he's like, we've got to replenish our oil reserves. And the oil reserves of China are gone. The oil reserves of Europe are gone, and the United States. So that's our lifeblood. If you don't have oil, everything stops. On top of that, I'm worried about our ammunition and our armaments. I mean, Jason, help me out. Yesterday, and let's see, I looked up where he was yesterday. Did I even write it down? He had a press conference in Pennsylvania, in Carlisle, Pennsylvania, yesterday. He was speaking to a bunch of defense manufacturers, and he was talking about the innovation and how we make weapons faster. He's concerned. This is my speculation. He is very concerned about our stockpile. We're running out of stuff. Iran's running out of stuff. It goes back to the monologue I did for the insiders about 2 weeks ago, where I said, everyone is saying the same thing. Just a little more time. I know we're close to collapsing, but I also know we're close to winning. Everybody's saying the same thing. Russia's saying it. Ukraine is saying it. We're saying it. Iran is saying it. China is saying it. Just a little bit longer. It's close. Just a little bit more time. This thing's going to come down to the wire.
4: Yeah, it's going to come down to the wire, and everyone's on a timeline right now. The Iranians are as well. And yeah, I am also concerned about our production capacity with munitions, which it sounds like the president is as well. But we don't necessarily have to do things like take Karg Island, or like there was this Wall Street Journal report that came out yesterday, and they were talking about expanding the war, or the potential to bestow. That's some of the options the president has. And
2: Wall Street Journal did this?
4: Wall Street Journal. And per their report, it says the options discussed in the Situation Room included broadening airstrikes, targeting Iran's underground Pickaxe Mountain nuclear facility, striking additional energy infrastructure, and potentially seizing Karg Island or other strategic islands in and around the Strait of Hormuz. Now, those are just options. What's equally important to look at is the moves that Bessent does. because the economic moves against Iran are very, very significant. Iran is on the brink. I was just looking at some of the figures on that. I don't have them in front of me right now, but their economy is straight devastated. And right now, Iran is basically a military dictatorship with a few corrupt politicians that are the figureheads that are going to some of these negotiations. But the IRGC is in control of Iran right now. I want to see targeted sanctions directly at IRGC banks, IRGC infrastructure, and their companies that they have created to elevate them to the standard, the status that they are in the country right now. You start targeting IRGC specifically, and this regime could accelerate faster than what a lot of people are looking
2: at.
4: Why
2: haven't we done it? Why haven't we done it yet?
4: I think they've done some moves on that, but I think that these moves will get more intense. And that's something very specific to look at as far as what Bessent and the Treasury does if they start making more targeted moves in that direction. So it doesn't have to be military. We have the blockade back in place right now. Start looking at sanctions directly at the IRGC, targeting their ability to continue to do what they're doing. It's just some of the possibilities.
2: So I will tell you, I think the reason why that came out of the Wall Street Journal yesterday, I mean, it says, you know, they were briefed in the Situation Room. You know how hard it is to get, I mean, you are in the hallway, two hallways away from the Situation Room, and you're not allowed to even take pictures, okay? You can't take a picture of the hallway, two hallways away from the Situation Room. Then you walk through a couple of doors, and you're no longer in that kind, you can take pictures of the hallway, all right? And with Trump, no information is coming out of that Situation Room. There are no leaks at this level coming from the Situation Room. That's a trial balloon. That's somebody releasing information going, let's see what the American people's appetite. Do you agree with that or disagree, Jason?
4: I think it could be that. I think it could also be a signal towards Iran about what could be coming next if they don't, you know, start getting their rears in gear. So I think it could be a little bit of both, actually. Okay. You talk about, I don't know if you're ready to talk about this right now or not, or you want to save it, but talk about worried about munitions. Did you see what was happening in Cuba or the rumors?
2: The 101st Airborne?
4: Yeah. So this is coming out of CBS News. We've been saying on this program for a while to also watch what's happening in Cuba. And this is via CBS News. This is a quote. Military planners have in recent weeks examined a range of options for possible action against the island, including an army-led air assault involving thousands of U.S. soldiers to be carried out by the 101st Airborne Division. Yeah, they're not playing. They're definitely, this also could just be a gigantic signal. And again, these are just options that they have on the table and that have been briefed to the president. And the president receives lots of options, I'm sure. But it's interesting that they're releasing these options or air quote leaking them out through news outlets.
2: So I don't think the president works this way. I mean, he is, especially now, you know, he's got 2 years left in office. He doesn't care about, he cares and he doesn't care about things like this. Most presidents would either do something or not do something because of the election. And I think the president has enough on his plate to worry about on the election, you know, gas prices and everything else. But when I hear this about going into Cuba, everything in me says we're going into Cuba before the election. He'll want to have a massive success against a communist regime before the election.
4: And I will say that it's not an unfair, I mean, it is a significant risk, especially if, you know, there's the other reports. I think it was also CBS, maybe a month or so ago, that reported that Cuba had acquired lots of attack drones of unknown origin.
2: I heard it was from Iran.
4: So CBS is reporting that unknown. But, I mean, when you think about it, who else could it be? Iran is leading in that field. Also could have been Russia, you know, historically with that relationship. It could be China. All of them in that, you know, in that axis. But we've seen, for instance, like what Ukraine has been able to do, repel a much larger military, draw them out to this stalemate just by using drones. It's a force multiplier and something that I think a lot of militaries in the world are not even prepared for. Don't really know how to operate against it.
2: How could we go from the nation that went into Venezuela that, I mean, we had the whole world was like, what the hell do they have? To now being afraid of drones in Cuba. How could we go in the middle of the night and shut everything down, but we can't shut down drones?
4: Yeah. I mean, I think we can. I just think it brings in another risk factor. And Cuba is a different animal. Cuba has been their intelligence services. They were trying to protect Maduro. So it was Venezuela relied on Cuba and their intelligence apparatus to do that. It failed then. But Cuban intelligence, they've been trained by the KGB during the Soviet era. So it's more than just one or two, you know, people that they could take out, or even in the case of Maduro, kidnap or whatever, to try and force some kind of change in the regime. Cuba has been embedded with Soviet intelligence training for a very long time, going back to the early days of the Cold War. So I don't even know what it would take to force some kind of behavior on Cuba. They know a lot more than I do on this, but it's a different animal for sure.
2: All right. Thank you so much. Listen, we should all pray for our country, pray for the president. I don't care if you voted for him or not. You like him, you don't like him. He's the president of the United States. And I can tell you, divine guidance is needed at this time. And I have no idea what divine guidance would be telling the president of the United States to do right now. But, you know, he'll tell the president and hopefully the president will hear him. But pray, pray. Prayer is a powerful thing. I was just with the Torchies last night, you know, the Torch subscribers, in Burbank, and a bunch of them got together and I stopped by to say hi. And, we were talking for a minute about, the prayer wall that we have. It's, you know, it's in the, you know, community section of Torch, and people are praying for each other and they ask for prayers and everything else. 5 days ago, Susan wrote in and said, please pray for my newborn grandson, Teddy. Pulmonary hypertension, pulmonary heart valve defect, born yesterday, being transferred to Vanderbilt NICU. Please pray for the care team and the doctors. And the insiders all responded, and it was amazing. And so Susan wrote in and said, yesterday, Teddy had a surgery on his heart. She said, God answers prayers. The procedure worked. He may not need the open heart surgery for decades, and they're weaning him off the vent, and hopefully he'll be coming home soon. God is really good. God is really good. And we have to be a community that can pray for one another and also pray for the big things, not the big things like this. The big things in our own personal life, the big things that are happening, you know, with the president and with the globe. I don't pretend to know what he has planned, but I know he's not done with us yet. We just have to be worthy of it and then pray for the little things in life and recognize the good things that are happening in our life as well. You're here for a reason. Okay, let me tell you about our sponsor. Sponsor is the International Fellowship of Christians and Jews. Prayer changes things. I also believe sometimes God answers prayers by sending people. When somebody is hungry, sometimes he sends that person who brings a meal. Somebody who has lost a home, sometimes he sends the people who help him find shelter. When somebody is afraid, he sends you to remind them that they're not alone. That they haven't been forgotten. Can you imagine being a Jewish person today on how terrified you would be, depending on where you live, even in here in America? You see what happened in Congress yesterday? It's bad. Anyway, we are celebrating our 250 years of independence, and the International Fellowship of Christians and Jews is asking for all of us to turn in prayer and ask God to guide our elected officials to moral clarity. 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Will you do it? 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
2: So, apparently there's a possible breakthrough on the Save Act. John Thune has told the Washington Post about it. Thune says there's a breakthrough. Okay, well, there goes my hope. But apparently, there is a breakthrough, and it all stems around Lindsey Graham. And I think the Save America Act should be called the Lindsey Graham Act, because these people, they'll vote for that. 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
5: Good morning. I'm Mary Liz Nolan. The McDuffie County Sheriff's Office says they have made an arrest in connection with a fire yesterday at the Sheriff's Office substation in Deering. Authorities had been looking for Carter Martin Girard. He was named a suspect in connection with the investigation. Now authorities say Girard is in custody. He is believed to have broken into the substation and taken several items before starting a fire that was reported early Wednesday morning. Authorities say Girard will be charged with arson and burglary. And a death investigation is underway in Aiken County. Coroner Daryl Abel says 64-year-old Aaron Reinhardt of Beach Island died yesterday at Wellstar MCG from injuries suffered over the weekend. Reinhardt was traveling north on Storm Branch Road Saturday when his Ford Mustang left the highway, hit a ditch, and overturned. From the WGAC 24-Hour News Traffic and Weather Center, I'm Mary Liz Nolan.
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0: So former President Joe Biden has written a book. Now, I don't know if it's just me, but I don't think he actually wrote the book. I don't think he actually wrote the book. But then somebody sent me this excerpt from the book. And let me read it. Because this kind of changed my mind. Maybe he did write the book. Excerpt from the new Joe Biden book. Once everything settled down after the inauguration, I had to figure out what it was a vice president actually did. I asked Hunter if I could borrow his laptop to look it up. I learned that according to the Constitution, the vice president was actually the president of the Senate. What? I'd been a senator for 36 years, and I had no idea we had a president. I figured we had the same president that everybody else had. But no, it was right there on Wikipedia. I was the president of the Senate. How about that? I went down to the Senate. I already knew where it was. And out of habit, I walked into my old office. A young gal at the desk greeted me. Good morning, Mr. Vice President. Are you here to see Senator Coons? Mr. President, I corrected her. I was the president of the Senate, remember? So I was the president here. I was embarrassed to admit I had walked into the office by mistake, so I just said, yeah, I'm here to see Senator Coons. Now, I had never heard of this bald guy before, but he had heard of me, and so it was nice. He was nice enough to show me around his office. He had a big leather chair that was comfortable as all get out. I loved that chair, and I told him so. John, he said, of course you love that chair. It's your chair. I haven't even had time to get a new one. So I thanked him for his time and I left. And then wandered over to the White House thinking maybe Barack would want to hear my views on some big foreign policy thing. Jim, Barack said to me, look, I know the vice president can get a little antsy at times, but we were just inaugurated yesterday. Could you maybe find some things to occupy yourself with for a bit? I mean, anything? I said, anything you say, Mr. President of everything but the Senate. Call me if you need me. But he was already talking to Rahm about something else, but I think he heard me. So, I mean, that could be in his book. I'm not sure that he didn't write that, but now, obviously, not a clip from the book, okay? But what's more frightening, that or him talking about it yesterday on TV? Listen to this.
1: Since I left the presidency, I've had a lot of people ask me, Joe, what have you been doing? I've been spending a lot of time with my family. I'm dealing with a cancer diagnosis, and I've been getting treatment, and it's been going really well. I want to thank all those who offered their prayers and support and well wishes, who meant the world to me and to Jill. I've written a book about my time as president. It's called Promise Me America. It's coming out in November, and it's available for pre-order now. It's about the challenges we face as a nation, about the decisions I made, and why I made them. Leading the country through COVID.
0: What?
1: Rebuilding our economy and restoring our democracy after the attack on January 6th. Ending our nation's longest war in Afghanistan. Strengthening NATO. And supporting Ukraine. It's about why I chose to run for re-election and why I chose to step aside. Most of all, it's about my faith in the promise of America. The promise we made to those who have gone before us is to honor their sacrifice. The promise we made to one another and to treat everyone with dignity and respect. And the promise we made to future generations of Americans to remain the beacon to the world. Promise Me America is about my faith in America and the American people. I hope you'll read it, and I hope it strengthens your faith in what we can do as a nation and a people.
0: I don't I, I

0: Probably I got about 40% of that. I have no idea. Honestly, like there are a few sentences in there. I have no idea what he said. Jason said today, Jason got on this morning when we were in the meeting and he's like, Glenn, have you heard this? And I said, I hadn't heard it yet. He's like, Glenn, it's, you know, the drunk voice you do and the Joe Biden voice. It's both of those put together. And he's right. The Biden voice is, and the drunk voice is, I don't know exactly what you're saying. I love you, man. Put those two together, and that's what you just heard.
1: And that he wrote a book, and the boys wanted to just prison. And that is why it's wrong. You read the book? I'll read the book.
0: I mean, you really think he wrote that book? Not a chance. Not a chance. You know what? There is a greater chance we pass the SAVE Act than that he wrote that book. And we're not going to pass the SAVE Act. No, I'm sorry. John Thune has a plan. He has a plan. I trust. So he talked to the New York Post. John Thune told the Post that Republicans finally may have a viable strategy to pass the Save America Act, speculated on the breakthrough by Senator Lindsey Graham. Okay. Trump claimed on Meet the Press on Sunday during his final phone call with Graham, we're all set for the Save America Act, but the president didn't specify how. Republicans have repeatedly tried to jam the Save America Act down. They try to jam it down the throat. 80% popularity, but they're trying to jam it down the throat. Perhaps what Lindsey Graham was talking to the president about, I don't know this for a fact, said Thune, was whether or not there was an option for reconciliation. And there is a way in which I think you could do that, Thune said. Wow. You mean the thing that we've been talking about for months? Now you're saying suddenly there's a possibility that that could happen? What are the Vegas odds on Thune actually doing this? Seriously, what are the odds? What are the odds? Thune stressed the Republicans don't even have close to the number of votes needed to nuke the filibuster, which requires a 60-vote threshold to overcome. No, it doesn't. No, it doesn't. George Washington was very clear on this. Thomas Jefferson, James Madison, all very clear. There's one vote required, and it takes you to 50. You need 50 votes. And unless it is something like a veto that you have to overturn, then you need a supermajority. There is no supermajority to pass votes. None. They were clear about this. This is something the Senate made up in the 1970s. And I'm so sick and tired of hearing them use this as an excuse. You want to have a filibuster? That means you get your ass up off the seat and you actually talk until you can't talk anymore. And it was made to buy time so you could get the American people to wake up and go, wait a minute. They're trying to hijack our democracy. And you tried to talk and talk and talk until people started to change their minds and call their, you know, Senate or their Congress member and say, hey, what are you doing? I'm actually for the guy who's talking all the time. That's what the filibuster was for. Not so you could just go, yeah, you can't pass it without 60. That's nowhere in the Constitution. Nowhere. That is literally something they made up in the 70s. I'm so tired of that. Ricky, you have more faith in these clowns, and you have very little faith, but
2: do
0: you have more
2: not
0: faith than I do.
2: Slander me that way. No, I don't have faith. I don't have faith in the parliamentary process at all, but I do believe that if I know Trump, he gets what he wants at the end of the day. It may not happen in the time frame that we want, but I do think that he's going to, for better or worse, exploit Lindsey Graham's death and everything that he allegedly meant to Democrats as well, and help get this thing across the aisle. We, you know, we have some news from Speaker Mike Johnson. Apparently he has another path that he's trying to issue with the Save America Act. We have a phone call scheduled, off-the-record phone call scheduled for you and him after the show, so we'll learn.
0: Well, how is it off the record if now you've just announced it?
2: I just said that you're having a phone call, but the details of the discussion are going to be off the record.
0: Okay, yeah.
2: Maybe.
0: I'm looking forward to it. I'd like to see what... he is a good man. I like him. He's a good man. I don't know what the hell he's doing on this. Except I think that they are, they want to make sure that everybody knows that hang this around John Thune's neck. It already is around John Thune's neck. We all know that. So I don't care who to blame. How do you get it done? And I think that's what's happening tonight at 9. I think this has a lot to do with the Save America Act, because the president's going to talk to us tonight about voting irregularities as they come with foreign entanglements. Now, I just don't think there's a way he's going to mention China. I mean, he'll mention Singham, who is connected to China, but I don't think he is going to take China on and say China was interfering with. If he does, God bless him. But that's a big rock to push uphill, is coming after China, especially with all the other, you know, rocks that we're juggling right now. But he says this is the most important speech that he has given as president, and one that every American needs to hear, because our elections are unsafe due to foreign players. And he's apparently coming with the evidence, because it's not just him. Who else is with him that is going to back this up? You know,
2: lots of cabinet officials, members of the CIA.
0: Right.
2: Let's see here. Yeah. Lots of three letter words.
0: Right. So war? What are three letter words? You mean three letter H?
2: DOJ, CIA.
0: Okay. I'm the tired one and I'm making fun of her. Oh, Glenn, you are so stupid. Don't mess with Ricky, and don't mess with Ricky when you've had no sleep, and she has. I'm anxious to see what he has to say. Jason, any inside, any feelings on what he's going to talk about tonight?
3: So there's the rumors have been all over the place. But I think what most news outlets have been focusing on, over at least the past 12-ish hours or so, is that Trump will allege that Chinese meddling in U.S., the Chinese have been meddling in U.S. elections. And
0: you think he's going to say it like that?
3: So that, I mean, there might be.
0: I mean,
3: different
0: I'm glad
3: language.
0: He is if he does.
3: Yeah, I think it'd be great if he actually just came strong, just went hard on it. I think that there was more speculation that he was going to go even further and say that the CIA held information back when they got evidence that this was happening, which, again, would be another, you know, huge condemnation on our side as well. But it would be very, very interesting if he not only talked about that, but also traced money trails. So you mentioned like Neville Roy Singham, in China, specifically different groups within the United States that they, maybe some of their funding has filtered down to some of them. Are these some of the same groups that are the usual suspects that we see, you know, rapidly, instantly mobilizing every single time something happens with ICE or whatever? That's the kind of stuff that I would see, that I would like to hear. Maybe I'm hoping for too much, but wow, if that happens.
0: I mean, the one thing the president is, he's a showman. He knows how to gather an audience, and he knows how to put on a show. So we will see tonight. It's highly anticipated. 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

0: I have to play something for you that Senator Slotkin said about the Save America Act that you need to hear, because I got a lot of questions after this clip. Listen to this.
1: The other thing that we blocked yesterday was the Save Act, right? Which was literally allow this administration to rig our democracy so that it would be hard for any Democrat in any state to win any election. And disenfranchise all married women in the meantime, by the way. And just you have to show your birth certificate at the polls if you have a married name.
0: Wow, wait a minute. So they're disfranchising married women, and they're making it impossible for Democrats to ever win again. Now, Senator Slotkin, you bring up a really interesting point, and I want to take you through that. Coming up on the program, also, we're going to go a little deeper on China and their interference on our election. That's next with Peter Schweizer.
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7: Iran is not backing down. I'm Dave Anthony, Fox News. As President Trump warns, the attacks will get worse next week if they don't negotiate again. after two waves of U.S. military strikes, first during the day, then 6 hours overnight.
8: Iran has once again been firing at its neighbors. The Petra News Agency out of Jordan says that 8 hostile aircraft were intercepted. Iran says these were drones and they were fired at U.S. bases in Jordan.
7: Fox's Mike Tobin also reports from Tel Aviv. The U.S. military stopped a tanker in the reimposed blockade around Iran's ports.
8: This is a tanker flagged out of Curacao named the Belma. The U.S. says the big ship was headed toward Iran's primary oil hub, Karg Island. The ship ignored multiple warnings, so U.S. aircraft fired multiple Hellfire missiles into the smokestack. Two tankers were turned around the previous day.
7: And speaking of dealing with Iran,
9: for 25 years, the term counterterrorism, at least in the West, has meant first and foremost the fight against radical Islamist extremism.
7: Secretary of State Marco Rubio just told an international gathering focused on political terrorism. A big danger now comes from radicals on the left, but is being dismissed and ignored.
9: The very idea that far-left terrorism could be a serious threat is treated as a right-wing fever dream, or worse, as a dangerous fascist conspiracy. It's treated this way by many in the press.
7: Smoke from Canadian and Minnesota wildfires keeps spreading in a yellowy haze, leading to unhealthy air quality alerts. From there, all the way to Washington, D.C., up to Boston. Fox Weather's Katie Burns in Cleveland, where she says you can smell it.
10: The region has been blanketed with heat for most of the week, which makes these conditions unusually dry, windy, and hot, meaning more wildfires can spread even more quickly. That's what led to evacuations in northeastern Minnesota, where thousands of campers were told to leave campgrounds in the Superior National Forest.
7: In South Texas, flooding has worsened as more rain falls. Flash flood emergency alerts now as rivers rise in Kerr, Kendall, and Uvalde counties. 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
2: Hello, America. Tonight at 9 p.m. Eastern, 6 Pacific, the president is going to be making an address to the nation. He says it's the most important speech he has given as president of the United States. And he is going to be revealing foreign interference in our elections. I have no idea what he is going to say. I have no idea what he is going to say tonight. He is keeping it a carefully guarded secret. But apparently he is going to come with the facts, and people from CIA and DOJ are going to be there with him, apparently, to verify a lot of the stuff that he is going to say. Whether he talks about China or not, I hope he does. I hope he does, but we'll see. China is a pretty big adversary, and I personally like it when we take them on. But we've got we got a bowling ball, a chainsaw, and a machete in the air that we're juggling right now. Is he going to take that on? We'll see. Also, I got to tell you, Senator Slotkin stood at a podium yesterday and explain why her party blocked the SAVE Act. And it is insanity. It is absolutely insanity. And I'm going to put an end to the insanity in just a few minutes. But first, I want to get Peter Schweizer on the phone to talk about China and what he's expecting to hear from the president, and what Peter knows about election interference, foreign election interference, that he has already proven out. As I know, he has shared these things with the president before. Peter joins us here in just a second as we prepare for the president's speech tonight at 9 p.m. Eastern. All right. First, let me tell you about our sponsor. Our sponsor this half hour is Rapid Radios. You know, the problem, the people who solve problems for a living have a habit of keeping the right tools within arm's reach all the time. That's why I like Rapid Radios. They're one of those tools you may not think about every day until the day you need them. And quite honestly, I think we need them every day. We were going to bed last night. Tanya and I were brushing our teeth. And she said to me, "You didn't read my text message this morning." And I'm like, "Honey, you were with me most of the day. You saw what my day was like. I know I didn't see your text message. I don't look at my text messages all the time." And I said, "You know what's going to solve this?" Because this is an argument between us all the time. I said, "You know what's going to solve this? We're getting Rapid Radios. I'm going to carry a Rapid Radio. You carry a Rapid Radio. Because that way you can just go, 'Come in, husband of mine. Come in. Can you please respond to my text?' And you'll get an immediate answer. I swear to you, honey." So, I mean it, too. We're going to get Rapid Radios for the two of us. And I'm carrying one. I don't carry my phone. I don't look at my text. Rapid Radios,
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2: 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Come in, Peter Schweizer, host of The Drill Down, also the author of The Invisible Coup and the president of Government Accountability Institute. Hi, Peter. How are you?
4: Hey, I'm good, Glenn. Great to be with you as always. Thanks for having me.
2: Yeah. Thank you. So what do you think the president's going to say tonight?
4: I think he's going to focus on several aspects of foreign interference. I think China is going to be a central player in that. And I base that on, you know, where the information chain has been going with regards to some of the documents that have been declassified. And I would say front and center in this, in terms of driving this, has been John Solomon, you know, friend of mine, friend of yours, who has had a lot of documents declassified. And there are two sort of shocking things that he brought out as a journalist. He's now working temporarily as a so-called SGE, special government employee, with the White House to help in the declassification process. But two things, Glenn, that he has already exposed. Number one, the fact that We know that now in the 2020 election, China was hacking voter databases in multiple states, and that the CIA knew about this. And according to John's reporting, which is, again, based on documents, the CIA did not want to emphasize it or publicize it because they thought it would help Trump in that 2020 election.
2: Oh, my God.
4: What really becomes frightening is when you merge that with the second big explosion he has. So you have China hacking into voter databases in multiple states. Then also in 2020, what did we have reported? The FBI got a tip that China was looking for ways to exploit the mail-in election balloting system. And one of the ways in which they were potentially going to do that was through fake IDs. And lo and behold, there was a lot of reporting, official government reports, Customs, Border Patrol, et cetera, that just at Chicago O'Hare alone, there were 1,500 shipments involving more than 20,000 counterfeit driver's licenses. So, Glenn, if you look at their ability to hack into voter databases and you look at what appears to be a systematic effort to generate large volumes of fake IDs, you merge those capabilities together, you have the potential for really affecting elections.
2: Okay, so there's a couple of things. First of all, I'm glad. If he says all this stuff, I'm glad. But I worry, is he willing to take on China like this? This is a very big deal when it comes to our, you know, political relationship with China, is it not?
4: It is. And of course, China vehemently denies that they are involved in our internal affairs at all, which is, of course, a joke. Everything from fentanyl to some of the political disruptions in our country, China's involved in. And what I would say is, you know, Trump is, as you put it quite well, there's a lot he's juggling right now. But what I will tell you is this. Agree or disagree with him on, you know, the 2020 election, this has been a passionate topic for him, election integrity, and you know, with the SAVE Act and everything else going on. So I think if he is going to risk the wrath of China, which he has done in the past, it's probably going to be on an issue like this that he's very, very passionate about. And I think the most important thing here, Glenn, is that we're actually now going to start having this conversation that you and I have been having for a while on a nationwide basis. The fact that China is engaged in a lot of aggressive actions within our country, the Biden administration wanted to bury that. The Trump administration is willing to talk about it openly, which I think is good.
2: So the other thing, you know, if number one, China hacking our voter database and the CIA covering it up, remarkable. Two, FBI tip exploiting the mail, the mail-in ballots, and sending in fake IDs. How do you get around the fake ID thing if you're talking about you need ID for the SAVE Act? Where does that put the SAVE Act, and what has to be done to stop that?
4: Well, look, I think the SAVE Act is absolutely necessary, but as it is with so many things, there's no silver bullet. You know, the problem is that our adversaries are very smart. They shift around. They shift the terrain, and they exploit things that are, you know, even ostensibly legal. So, you know, one of the things that, Glenn, you and I talked about earlier this year is how China has exploited our EB-5 immigration program, which, you know, you invest in the country, you get permanent resident status. 90% of the people doing this are Chinese. They don't even actually live in the United States. They're supposed to. But what that allows them to do is legally donate to American political campaigns. So they're donating. There's tens of millions of dollars that we've been able to calculate. It's probably much higher of money that's literally flowing legally from Chinese nationals living in China to our political elections. You know, you can take various actions to restrict that. They're going to try to find other ways. It's like water going downhill. It's going to figure out a way around the barriers. So we cannot assume the SAVE Act's going to fix everything, but we absolutely have to plug these holes. And the issue with fake IDs is a real one. And one of the things that should be pointed out is, you know, China does not go after, when these rings are exposed that are producing these fake IDs, China does not go after and prosecute these people. They allow them to continue to operate, which indicates that this is effectively, I would argue, state supported by the CCP. This is part of what their effort is.
2: Peter, what is the mainstream media going to say if he comes out with this evidence? And, you know, I know John Solomon, you know, I trust John like I trust you. There are very few reporters that I really trust. John is one of them. You're another one. That I know that you have turned over every stone and you are not a political hack. And everybody in the media knows that too about John Solomon. I mean, that he's worked for all of them. And yep. He has deep, deep integrity. So he's saying this. He's uncovered all this. Now the president is going to say it. He's going to have the CIA standing next to him when he says these things. What is the media going to say? What's their pushback going to be on this?
4: Well, first of all, let's remember that in effect, the media is at least a lot of the media is kind of complicit in this, right? Because they have poo-pooed, they have pushed the Russia narrative and downplayed the China election meddling, which has come up from time to time. So it's essentially showing, you know, them with their pants down. So it's going to be embarrassing to them. I think we're going to hear people saying, well, you know, this is speculative, even though there are actual documents that say this. They're going to say, you know, it's exaggerated. They're going to say it's you know, Trump's mad about losing 2020 and this is sort of a personal vendetta. But again, all of that is ignoring what the actual evidence points to. And if you look at the documents, I mean, John has released some of these documents earlier this year. It's very clear. They say exactly what he says. So I think the key thing is you and I, we need to continue to say, follow the facts, follow the evidence, because it is all very clear what China's doing. And they need to walk away from this, I would argue, very embarrassing posture they have of kind of taking China at its word. And you know, everything is about Russia. Look, Russia spent, what, $180,000 on Facebook ads in 2016. And you had all these exposés. And yes, that should be exposed. All these exposés. What China's doing is on a much larger, much more industrial scale. The capacity with which they can do it, the resources they have, the United Front groups that you've talked about that are out there getting involved in elections. They need to focus their attention on that, and I hope we're going to start seeing that from some of these news outlets. But I'm not going to hold my breath.
2: Have you heard the rumor that he's going to be talking about the senators from Georgia and how they're illegitimate because of fraud?
4: I have not heard that. I know that has been a subject of some discussion, but I have not heard whether that's going to be you know, specific to the speech or not.
2: Can you cut? So I don't know. I've heard speculation that it is, and I don't know. I want to ask you about the story. You find credence to that story?
4: I have not looked into it. What I would say is, of course, in Georgia, the margin of victory was pretty narrow. I have not seen, because again, I have not looked into it, I have not seen concrete evidence of the actual manipulation of the number of votes that were necessary to win those seats. Okay. That's the way that I look at it. Until we can see otherwise, I have to assume that that those senators are there because it was an election that they won in a very, very weird year with a lot of mail-in ballots and a lot of irregularities.
2: Anything else you think he's going to speak about tonight? Iran?
4: I think he will probably address a number of subjects. And I think in you know, as it comes to Iran, look, it's a very difficult situation. But I think if you believe what the intelligence told him and what he saw and what the immediate objective was, which was to prevent Iran from acquiring nuclear weapons capability, he took political action, and I think now he is at the point where he gave Iran an opportunity for a peace agreement, probably not great chances that that was going to happen, and now we are back at square one. And what it's really led to in the region, honestly, is a lot of countries, Arab countries, are starting to align more aggressively with the United States. So it's we always want, I think, in the world, Glenn, on the global stage, quick solutions to things. There are a lot of times no quick solutions to these kinds of points. So I think he's certainly going to address it, but I think he's done well to not allow that to be the overhang of every single thing that we're talking about, which is certainly what happened to George W. Bush in Iraq.
2: Peter, thanks. Thanks as always. God bless you. Appreciate it.
4: Thanks, Glenn. You too.
2: You bet. Peter Schweizer. All right. 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You know, the first time you use a really great tool, you think that's nice. A few weeks later, you find yourself reaching for it without even thinking. And then one day, you have to do the job without it. And you remember, wow, wait, what a difference this has made. When Tanya first encouraged me to try Relief Factor, I was hoping that it would help, but I had absolutely no expectation that it would. 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She said, take it for 3 weeks. 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She's doing this to me. 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
2: Today, episodes 16 through 20 of the American Story podcast are now available exclusively for Torch Insiders. I mean, the support on this has been unbelievable. This is a dream of mine and the writer, Nathan Nipper, who is just this great history writer who works for me. It's been a dream of ours for years to be able to produce this. This is 20 episodes. Some of these episodes, they take days just to produce the audio part of it. And it takes him forever to write them. He's been writing these now for, better part of a year, plus. And we're up to episode 20. And, we talked maybe, we'll do 10 episodes, see how it went. It went so well, we did the next 10. And we have to evaluate now, but I can guarantee you we're going to continue to go on. I think right now episode 16 is at the assassination of Abraham Lincoln. And so we'll take you through the war of the Civil War. And we started with the Pilgrims. And you will love them. An insider posted just last week. These episodes just become available as we were setting out for a Midwest vacation. We love them. We listened to them, all of them, while we were on the road, and we were so sad when we finished episode 15. Can't wait for the rest. Well, they're out today. All 20 episodes available to Torch Insiders now. You don't want to miss the last five episodes. Story moves into Lincoln, the Civil War, and the brutal aftermath of that conflict. It was one of the most crucial periods in our nation's history, and it's chock full of fascinating characters and stories I honestly had not heard before. I'm reading them, and the writer Nathan is with me when I read them, and I'll stop right in the middle of, narrating them. I'll be like, shut up, Nathan. Is that true? I didn't know that. And he's like, no, it's true. 20 episodes now. Excuse me. The American Story, available for Torch Insiders. If you're not a Torch Insider yet, join us right now at glennbeck.com/torch. Do I have time for a preview of 16 real quick? Here's a preview.
5: With a flourish, Ferrandini, his eyes blazing, holds a long knife over his head and says,
6: "Gentlemen, this hireling Lincoln shall never, never be president."
5: The room erupts in lusty cheers. Ferrandini continues,
6: "Who should do the deed? who should assume the task of liberating the nation of the foul presence of the abolitionist leader.
5: The room grows quiet again. Then, Ferrandini answers his own question. They will each draw a ballot from a box that he's already prepared. Whoever draws the one marked in red is the assassin. But the ballots will remain secret, so no one knows who the assassin is until the final moment. The men take turns stepping forward and pulling a folded slip of paper from the box. Once everyone has a ballot, Ferrandini reaches in and takes the last one.
2: You don't want to miss it. It is a great telling of the death of Abraham Lincoln, the assassination of Abraham Lincoln. All right, more in a minute. You're going to love the next segment. 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
8: Good morning. I'm Mary Liz Nolan. Three Richmond County men have been indicted by a federal grand jury for firearms offenses. 22-year-old Robert Lee Jones was indicted for illegal possession of a machine gun and possession of a firearm by a convicted felon. 39-year-old Stephen Darby and 26-year-old Tavis Talent, both of Augusta, were also indicted for possession of a firearm by a convicted felon. And a man who was wanted in connection with a break-in and fire at the McDuffie County Sheriff's Office substation in Deering yesterday is now in custody. Carter Martin Gerard is believed to have broken into the building early Wednesday morning and taken several items before starting a fire. Firefighters were called to the building around 5 a.m. Gerard was arrested this morning and will be charged with arson and burglary. From the WGAC 24-Hour News Traffic and Weather Center, I'm Mary Liz Nolan.
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2: This afternoon, expect partly sunny skies with high humidity and a chance of a thunderstorm in some areas, reaching 93 degrees. Tonight will be partly cloudy and humid with a low of 72. Tomorrow, anticipate partly sunny weather with high humidity and the possibility of afternoon and evening thunderstorms in some spots with a high of 95. Saturday will be partly sunny and humid with potential afternoon and evening thunderstorms in spots also with a high of 95. For News Talk and Information WGAC, I'm AccuWeather meteorologist Joe Lundberg.

0: was, and apparently liked by everybody. But anyway, I want to talk to you about another senator, Alyssa Slotkin. She stood at a podium and she explained why her party is blocking the Save America Act. And I want you to listen to this because it brings up a lot of questions for me. Listen.
1: The other thing that we blocked yesterday was the Save Act, right? Which was allow this administration to rig our democracy so that it would be hard for any Democrat in any state to win any election. And disenfranchise all married women in the meantime, by the way. And just you have to show your birth certificate at the polls if you have a married name.
0: Okay. It would rig our democracy. Rig our democracy. By asking you for photo ID, it would rig our democracy so it would be hard for any Democrat in any state to win any election. Hold off for a second on that one. I'm going to come back to that. Because she followed it with, and it would disenfranchise all married women because you'd have to show a birth certificate at the polls if you took your husband's name. Now, I don't know this for a fact. I just know this because I notice things. Who generally takes their husband's name when they are married? Is it the liberal woman or is it the conservative? Overwhelmingly, it's the traditional woman. Now, is the traditional woman a liberal or a conservative? Is a married woman more likely to be a conservative or a liberal? Generally speaking, married people are more conservative than they are liberal. And if you are married and you're liberal, you're more likely to not take your husband's name. So let me ask you, the church-going, right-leaning women, the polling says vote Republican by a very large margin. The ones who keep the maiden name and just stack a hyphen are breaking the other way. And everybody in that room knows it. Here's what I'm getting to. If the birth certificate were really a trapdoor, it would swallow the Republicans first, wouldn't it? Wouldn't it swallow the Republicans? If you're worried about women, disenfranchising women, wouldn't it swallow Republicans first? Because it would be the majority of women who are Republican, who got married, who no longer have that name, that would have to show the birth certificate, not the Democrat. So you just described a law that would kneecap the Republicans, and you and your crowd are cheering against it? That doesn't make any sense to me. And by the way, the requirement is the same for everyone. Same document, same clerk, same window. A photo ID doesn't show how you vote. A birth certificate doesn't check your registration. So when she says the same rule is an extinction event for one party and an open door for the other, she's not describing the law. She's describing her voters. You can't say a citizen check ends your party and in the same breath swear your party is full of citizens. You can't. I mean, I go to get a decongestant at the CVS. I have to show ID to board a plane. I have to show ID to rent a car, to cash a check, to sign for a package at UPS. ID. Always. The whole ordinary machinery of life in America runs on proving who you are. And nobody ever marches. Nobody ever says, and I think it's bigoted that I have to show an ID before I can pick up my mail at the UPS store. Nobody says that. Nobody. I think it is bigoted that before I can rent an apartment or buy a house or board an airplane, I have to show ID. Why do you show ID at the airport? Why do you have to show ID at the airport?

0: have to show ID at the airport because we need to know who you are, because there's a danger when we don't know who you are. What is the difference? Other than the bomb, voting, if you're not a citizen, is just a different kind of bomb. And another thing, these are the same people who have cried every time they lose, every time they lose. It's hysterical because they did it with Al Gore. They did it with John Kerry. They did it with Hillary Clinton. They always say it's rigged. It's rigged. They stole the election. The one time it looked pretty stolen, the Republicans say, wow, that looks like it was stolen. Then they say, you're not an American for questioning it. And then in 2024, they're back to, they stole the election. I mean, I don't. Okay. So you believe the election has been stolen in the past. I believe the election has been stolen in the past. Wouldn't we both be on the same side then as a citizen? Wouldn't we both want the same thing? I mean, I'm just pointing out, it's not my side that wore the word rigged down to the nub. If an election can be stolen, we should all be the first in line for the lock. Ricky, did I ever send you that picture of the glass box voting booth?
1: Yes, you did.
0: Can you post that or just tweet that out, will you? Or put it with this monologue when you tweet this monologue out. Because I'm at the Smithsonian and I'm looking at all the stuff that they have, and it's amazing stuff. And they had to pick out of, I don't remember what it is, the 5 million or 2.5 million items that the Smithsonian American collection has. They had to go in and narrow that 2.5 million items down to the most important 30 for this display that they're doing in Washington right now. And one of them is a glass voting box from the 1800s. I go over to another Smithsonian Museum and they have another one that has even more glass on it. The one we'll tweet out a picture of has wood on top and has, you know, little wood sides. And the reason why is because in the 1800s, people wanted to be able to see their ballot and put it into the box and see it fall into the box. And then when it came to voting, they wanted to see you take off the top of the box, see your hand in pulling up certain ballots, making sure that all of the ballots were counted. This is not new. All we're asking for is a new glass box. That's it. I mean, the only people who fear verified elections, you know, or ballots are the ones that are counting an unverified ballot. I want the same thing for your ballot that the pharmacy wants for a box of Sudafed. Proof you're allowed to have it. And if that ends somebody's career, then the problem was never, it was never ID. It was never ID. It was corruption. I just don't know how. I guess it's because people don't think. They don't want to think. They don't think they have to think anymore. I'm going to let somebody else do all the, I'm going to let Senator Slotkin do all the thinking for me. This is going to disenfranchise married women. Which side takes the man's name more than the other? Why are you cheering? You should be cheering for the ID because it's going to make it harder for Republican women to go get an ID. And you know who's not? You know who's not saying, wait a minute, wait a minute. I got to go get my birth certificate so I can prove that I vote because I took my husband's name. You know who's not saying that? The Republicans. Why? Why? Because we want the same thing you want, but we mean it. At least that's the way I view it. By the way, do you see John Fetterman? I think John Fetterman is one of the most honest people in the Senate. I can't believe I'm saying that. John Fetterman may be the best Democrat out there now. because I mean, he's, you know what I like about, I like politicians that surprise you. I like people, and they're more interesting to me. You know, if I could do, if I were Barbara Walters and I could do the 7 most interesting people of the year interviews, and I'm going to interview 7 people, 6 of them are going to bore you to death. One person that I would put on that list is John Fetterman. I think he's one of the most interesting men in America. Yesterday, he warned the Democratic Party that he will leave the party officially if it turns its back on Israel. And that comes because yesterday, 100 House Democrats voted against sending more aid to Israel. Okay, and it didn't pass the House because of the Republicans. And he said, if our party ever becomes and just makes it official, the anti-Israel party, that's when I would have to leave because, listen to this, that has become moral clarity for me. I want to talk to him about just that sentence. How that particular issue provides moral clarity. He said, well, my long-term concern has been with the Democratic Party, as I'm a member of that. Is our party going to back away and turn their back on Israel? You look at the kinds of individuals that are winning our recent primaries. This is John Fetterman. Do you remember what we all said about John Fetterman when he was, you know, he being elected? And I don't mean about, you know, the brain damage. I mean about, I had always heard he was like a Marxist. You look at the kinds of individuals that are winning our recent primaries. It's becoming more anti-Israel and hostile to pro-Israel people. I really want to do an interview. Elon Musk. I'm never going to get my interview with Clint Eastwood. Elon Musk, Clint Eastwood, John Fetterman. Those are people I want to talk to. All right, back in just a minute. Let me tell you about our sponsor this half hour. It's American Financing. You know why pilots are always checking their instruments? 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It's because they know conditions can change. The wind shifts. 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
13: Hey, I'm Tommy Wells from Kent's Drive-In on 329 East Hill Street in Thompson. But today, I want to talk to you about a restaurant. I could tell you Kent's has been around since 1963. I could tell you Kent's is celebrating 60 years in business. I could tell you Kent's is the oldest restaurant in Thompson. I could tell you Kent's is the best Southern cooking. 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I could tell you we are dine-in or takeout. I could tell you we have the best milkshakes and desserts. I could tell you that we cater. I could tell you my great-grandparents started Kent's and I'm the fourth generation serving delicious food throughout the CSRA. But why would I tell you all that when you could make the drive to Thompson and come see for yourself? We don't have it all, but we have an awful lot at Kent's, a Thompson tradition since 1963.

0: All right, so they are marking up another SAVE Act or passage. It's supposed to leave the committee today, pass the House next week, and follow the normal process until it gets to. And they're saying this is the best shot, and they intend this to be a lawmaking exercise. I don't even know what that means, but that's a quote. Lawmaking exercise, and ending it with passing everything and then have Trump signing it here in the next few weeks. We'll see. We'll see. But it's supposed to leave committee today. And I really want to know, are Johnson and Thune working on this together? Cause I'm really sick and tired of the idea that it has no chance to pass. And so we're going to just let him vote and then we'll know Thune is responsible. We know Thune. We already know this about Thune. I want to know, is Mike Johnson working with Thune to get it passed? Is Thune finally on board? I mean, I do think that that's part of the reason why we have Donald Trump's speech tonight. I mean, I think he has a lot to say, but I will be surprised if it doesn't include the SAVE Act. You know, he'll make all of these points about China and everything else, and that's why we have to get serious about our elections, and that's why I urge Congress to pass the SAVE Act. I think that's how we're going to end this thing tonight, and maybe start it and, you know, stop in the middle and say that as well. But we'll see. This might be a very well coordinated move, and quite honestly, using Lindsey Graham's death in, you know, a positive way to get it passed, because there seems to be some momentum for this. I'll believe it when I see it, but I'm dangerously close to being hopeful today. I'll let you know. Let me see the president's speech tonight. That is at 9 o'clock tonight. Let's see. What else? Can we please stay away from the bison? Please. I don't know if you heard, there's another guy that was hit by stay in your car. Stay in your car. These are not zoo animals. They're not cardboard cutouts. That's a, 3,000 pound animal that would like to kill you, especially at this time of the year because they're mating. And the males tend to get a little upset if maybe they haven't mated yet and they'll want to kill you. Please, if you're going to a national park, stay away from the buffalo.
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6: It's criminal lawlessness. I'm Dave Anthony, Fox News. That's what Iran's calling the renewed U.S. military attacks as it retaliates to strikes in neighboring countries. A military spokesman saying,
7: "We once again stress that under no circumstances and in no way will we allow the United States, as a foreign and extra-regional country, to interfere in the Strait of Hormuz. This is Iran's inviolable red line."
6: Though President Trump insists the U.S. controls the strait while blocking all of Iran's ports, Fox's Peter Ducey reports from the White House.
8: The U.S. shot some Hellfire missiles into the smokestack of a commercial vessel in the Strait of Hormuz that was ignoring military commands to steer clear of an Iranian port. President Trump is very serious about enforcing this naval blockade as he tries to figure out what to do next.
6: Well, the president's vowing even worse attacks on Iran next week, but Vice President Vance tells the Joe Rogan Experience podcast there will be no U.S. ground forces trying to force regime change.
9: To propose sending in the troops, you're basically saying that the U.S. military should do the job for the Iranian people. We're not in that business anymore.
6: President Trump will address the nation tonight, 9 p.m. Eastern, with a big focus on election integrity as he continues to claim there was fraud in the 2020 election he lost. While the president urges Congress to pass new voting regulations like proof of citizenship and voter ID, restrictions on mail-in ballots, Senate Minority Leader Chuck Schumer says Democrats are united
10: to make sure that we can combat these attempts to steal the election.
6: Flooding keeps getting worse in parts of South Texas.
11: Rivers, creeks, and streams in Uvalde blowing up, basically shutting down all roadways of this town. We started off Tuesday with a foot of rain in the area, and then yesterday another explosion in this area of rain as first responders from all over the region on the ground and in the air plucking people out of peril.
6: And that's Fox Weather's Robert Ray in Uvalde. 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
2: Yesterday, I told you about the confiscators and the politics of thieves and the takers or the thieves' creed. It's a different way of looking at communists, but they are here, and we have to take them on. And yesterday, you had Gavin Newsom speaking at a conference, and he is pushing something he calls democratic economics. No, it's really not. The confiscator and the architect of dependency is Gavin Newsom. And I want to go through that here in just a second. First, let me tell you about our sponsor. Our sponsor this half hour is Rough Greens. Dogs wake up every day ready to enjoy life. You know, that's why I think it's so important to give them every opportunity to keep feeling their best. We love our dogs. I know you love your dog. I've loved my dog. I miss Uno every day. Tanya and I talk about it every day. We got to get another dog. We miss Uno so much. We miss our German Shepherd so much. But we travel so much, and it's not good for them. And it's just killing us. But, you know, I met Dr. Black when Uno was probably 7. And he was already, you know, acting kind of old, you know, and he would never eat. And the vet kept saying to us, you got to get him to gain weight. You got to get him to gain weight. And we're like, he won't eat anything. We've tried every food. And Dr. Black said to me, Glenn, and this is before I was an advertiser with Rough Greens. He said, Glenn, just try this. And he said, it's really good for your dog. You're going to notice a difference in his health and everything else. I said, I just want him to eat. And he's like, he'll love this. We put this on Uno's food that we fed him every day. He started gobbling his food. I mean, he would race to the bowl. Before that, we'd have to stand there like frozen, like a statue. If we moved, he'd stop eating. You know, he'd take a couple of bites, and then he'd look at us like, are you leaving? Are you going to do something fun? Because I hate this. And so we had to stand there. Sometimes we had to hand feed him. Not the case. Once we started feeding Rough Greens, he loved it and he gained weight and he was really, really healthier. Join the thousands of happy dog owners who have already made Rough Greens a part of their dog's daily feeding ritual. More years together starts today. Go to rough90.com. RUFF90. 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Rough Greens makes any dog food better. Okay, I want to share with you what Gavin Newsom said at this annual conference of the National Association of Latino Elected and Appointed Officials. Okay. The term economic democracy has been around for a while. Why? Because you don't want to call it communism. Okay? It's really weird. I'm telling you not to use the word communist for a completely different reason. I'm trying to teach you every day how to, and I'm sorry, I don't mean to come off, that sounded really condescending. I am a guy who is struggling every day trying to figure out how to teach my kids how to be stronger in defending and understanding our republic. And my kids come home to me and they talk about Marxism. They talk to me about how many communists and Marxists there are. And they talk to me about how they are struggling, you know, defending Jews. And they're like, Dad, it's getting really bad. It's getting really, really bad. And so this summer I am taking my kids. I can't remember the last time I took 2 weeks off, but I'm taking 2 weeks off. And I am taking my kids, on a history tour, and I'm going to teach them a few things, and I want them to see things firsthand. And try to put my kids' feet in concrete. And, you know, whatever I learn, I'll share with you so you can maybe, because I know we're struggling with the same stuff. So I don't mean to come off egotistical when I say I try to teach this to you today, every day. I'm a dad struggling just like you. And so I really think that when we talk to people, when we're older, there's a couple of things I know that are true. One, If you don't teach your kids about the bad things of America, and I mean really go into it, and tell them about all of the horrible things that our country has done in the past, if you're not clear on slavery, you know, the medical experiments that we did on black people, all of that stuff, if you don't tell them the bad stuff, when they hear it, they're going to think you didn't know, or worse, you lied to them. You held that information back, and so you destroy all of your credibility, and then the person who told them the bad stuff suddenly has credibility. So you've got to teach them that. I know that is true. One of the other things I know is true is we are losing the battle against literally what you and I know as communism. We're losing that battle, and we're losing it the same way the Iranians lost it when they had a coup and it became a Islamic state. The Marxists said, we'll help you as the Islamists because we want the same thing, a destruction of this regime. And so we'll gather and we'll organize all of the college kids and you organize all of the mosques. And we'll work together and we'll overthrow it together and then we'll live happily ever after. Well, we all know how that happened. The Marxists, 60,000 of them in the next year or two in 1979 were rounded up, killed, jailed, or just disappeared. So it doesn't end well for the Marxists, but that's the way it was done in 79 and that's the way it's happening here. And we're not dealing with socialists like we have understood socialism before, you know, oh, we just want Swedish, you know, healthcare. Mm-mm. First of all, I've told you in the last few weeks, look up Swedish socialism. It doesn't exist anymore. Not the way everybody's saying. They are more free, and their taxes, while they are higher, they do not penalize the rich. They don't penalize people who are builders. And they don't give stuff just to as freebies. Everybody pays a share in Sweden. Okay, they've changed all of these things in the 90s because they were dying economically. But if we are going to make this case to our kids, we're going to make this case to help them make the case and what they're fighting. The minute you say, well, you're just a communist, some people are. But I think, as I told you yesterday, the vast majority of people who are now saying they're socialist have no idea really what socialism means. They certainly don't know what communism means. I told you that the Socialist Democrats of America, DSA, that they're the ones who are doing most of the organizing and the wins, you know, for the socialist candidates all over. They're the ones with the momentum. I told you the other day, their own polling, internal polling from them, not from me, from them, shows 51% of their board are communists. But communism doesn't mean anything to the younger generation, and it's easy to dismiss and have people roll their eyes. Oh, yeah, it's a communist. So we have to find other ways to attack. But I want you to know that what Gavin Newsom was talking about is the definition of communism. I just want to quote him. Quote, rather than being made unilaterally by private actors, important decisions about production are the results of broad deliberation processes among workers and potentially other constituencies. All models of economic democracy as conceived appear to be incompatible with capitalism. Okay. I'm still quoting, it is not the owners of capital or the anonymous forces of the market, but the democratic voices of all citizens that control the economy. We vote to make houses free, for example. Owners don't get to decide anymore how their resources are used, which means that ownership ceases to exist. We're talking about now the end of ownership. It's not the owners of capital or the anonymous forces of the market, but the democratic voices of all citizens that control the economy. When they say the democratic the democratic voices of all citizens, what does that mean? That means you go and you hire a representative. That's the democratic part. You hire, you vote for somebody to go to Congress and represent you. And then those people are the ones that control the market in your name because they were democratically elected. It doesn't mean we're all going to get together and go, yeah, okay, you know what, John, you know what, you're on our side. You're not going to pay any taxes. And what are we going to do about the factory that we're all working in right now? You might organize into a union, which communists love. But what they're saying is you'll be represented in Washington and they will make the decisions, not the owners of the Capitol or the anonymous forces of the market. What is the anonymous force of the market? It is what capitalism is. But you want to know that this is not, has nothing to do with capitalism, nothing to do with anything other than communist economics is that phrase. The anonymous forces of the market. That is the invisible hand of the market. And this is why things always break down in communist countries. Because they get rid of the invisible hand and they let who? The democratic elected voices in Moscow or in Washington or wherever control the economy. Not the invisible hand. What is the invisible hand? This comes from Adam Smith. It means that nobody can control everything. Nobody in a central city can say, you know what's going to happen right now in Peoria? You know what people are doing? You know, this is how everything works. This is how the internet works. Nobody's controlling the internet. They're trying to, but generally speaking, nobody's controlling the internet. What the internet, when it's at its very best, it's completely free. And whatever people are talking about on the internet, that kind of bubbles up and it becomes a trend. When the government comes in and says, we can't let the invisible hand of the market, we've got to tell you, you know, hey, well, you know what needs to be trending? The black box. Everybody's got to put a black box on. And they fake that and they put that up at the top. That's not real. And that's why eventually it all falls apart. You need to have what's real bubbling up from the average person bubbling up, and you watch. That's how you know what? We have a grain shortage over here. We need more paper towels over here, whatever. It's by watching that invisible hand, what people are doing and seeing. That's how you get a better bikini and you get a better car, because people vote with their wallets one by one as individuals. And then that all bubbles up. That's the invisible hand of the market. What Gavin Newsom is talking about now is getting rid of the you and what you spend and how you spend it and what you like and what you don't like based on what you're engaging with, and saying that you voting for your representative in Washington, they'll be better at deciding what the economy should do than all of us in our individual lives every day. That's communism. Why is that a problem? Not because I'm a fan of capitalism or the free market. I am a free market guy. I do believe in the invisible hand of the free market. Okay? It's the best system. As Winston Churchill said, it's the worst system, except for all of the other systems. So I am a fan of that. I know it's flawed, but that is the best system. I'm not fighting against this because I'm a fan of this system. I'm not fighting for this system because it's the best in the world. I'm fighting against the confiscators, the thievery of communism, because I know what it does. I know it is theft. I know that it is the architecture of dependency. That once you have to go to your elected official and say, hey, can I have more, please? You think corruption is bad now? Wait until. That's why they eventually had special lanes and special supermarkets in all of these communist countries. the elected people, the important people, they don't struggle like you do. You'll get the schlep grocery store. But the people who mean something, who are part of the system, part of the party, they get a special grocery store. They get special stores that used to bring things in from the West. They can buy it. You can't. Because they're more important. If you think this is corrupt now, think about taking and saying, we're going to elect, because people will not change. And it'll, in fact, it'll get worse with power when the government, because if the government abolishes, let's say this is their latest idea yesterday, it was part of the Democratic Socialist of America's platform, is get rid of the Senate. Get rid of the president, get rid of the Senate. Only have a people's house. That's the proletariat. That's what they always do. It's the same thing. They always do. Those people go corrupt so fast. Why? Because there's no check or balance. All of the people in that room are the power. And if somebody like me says, hey, wait a minute, what's going on? You're disappeared. You're shut down. If you think you're going to be able to protest, you know how I know we don't have a fascist government right now? You're able to go out and protest. You know how I know you don't have a communist government right now? Because you can go out and protest. Whether you're on my side or another side, everybody can go out in the street and they can protest. I can get on a podcast and say what I believe. I can challenge the government. That comes from a free market. That is not going to come from a, what do they call it? Economic democracy. Trust me. Read history. And teach this to your children. All right. More in just a minute. 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
2: You don't believe me? Listen to John Fetterman. Now, John Fetterman used to be just, I remember I was 60 when John Fetterman came into my life just a couple of years ago. And I was not for him because I thought he was a Marxist. He's not a Marxist. Proof? Listen to this interview with The Hill he just did where he talks about where the Democratic Party is headed. Listen to this, cut two.
1: So for me, what you're afraid of is defined by what you won't criticize or won't call out. And I'm always going to call out people that are, they're not Democrats. In fact, some of them aren't even socialists. They've actually self-identified as communists. You know, I'm not sure why there's more outrage within the party, and they will refuse to acknowledge or say, well, I haven't been paying attention to that race so much for all those. If your record is what you're running on is the stuff you deleted on Twitter.
2: He's wondering why there's not more of an outcry, why they won't even address the self-identified communists. We're not talking even about socialists. Notice he said that. We're not even talking about socialists. We're talking about communists now. People who are running, who are identifying. You know, Gavin Newsom, in that speech, he's not going to identify as a socialist. He's not going to identify as a communist. But what he's talking about is actual communism. And I'm sorry, Democrats, you better wake up. You better wake up, because if you don't know what communism is, wow, you're in trouble. You're in trouble. If you do know what communism is, and you're going along with Gavin Newsom, and you're using euphemisms for it, what he's talking about now is communism. Do you think that's going to make America freer and better and your life less expensive, yet filled with all kinds of choices that you have now? Absolutely not. More in a minute. Let me tell you about SuperSure.
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2: You know, my daughter, I'm out here in Los Angeles because she's recording an album, and I'm with her, and she's surrounded by some really, really good people. 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
5: Good morning. I'm Mary Liz Nolan. The Department of Education says Richmond County schools are among 20 systems nationwide targeted by a federal program aimed at keeping public school kids safe from predators. A letter from Education Secretary Linda McMahon says Richmond County schools are among systems possibly engaging in what she called passing the trash or transferring teachers or other employees accused of sexual misconduct to other schools. Local officials say they're reviewing the letter and they will cooperate with any request by state or federal officials. And Georgia reached an all-time high last month when it comes to labor force and employment. Georgia's labor force increased by over 7,000 last month to nearly 5.5 million. That has reached an all-time high. Our weather forecast, partly cloudy. We could have some afternoon showers and thunderstorms with a high near 90. From the WGAC News Center, I'm Mary Liz Nolan.
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3: This afternoon will bring partly sunny skies and high humidity levels, along with a chance of a thunderstorm in some areas. The temperature will reach 93 degrees tonight. Expect partly cloudy skies and continued humidity with a low of 72. Tomorrow will be partly sunny and humid with a possibility of afternoon and evening thunderstorms in spots. The high temperature will climb to 95 degrees. Saturday is expected to be partly sunny and humid as well, with a chance of afternoon and evening thunderstorms in spots and a high of 95. For News Talk and Information WGAC, I'm AccuWeather meteorologist Joe Lundberg.
4: 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We start with Abraham Lincoln and the plot to kill him. I mean, they started wanting to kill him right after he was elected. Let me play just a little bit of this from episode 16. This is from a plot early on. He's just been elected. It's a plot you've never heard.

0: is the assassin. But the ballots will remain secret, so no one knows who the assassin is until the final moment. The men take turns stepping forward and pulling a folded slip of paper from the box. Once everyone has a ballot, Ferrandini reaches in and takes the last one.
1: It is an amazing story, you know, as you get to what happened on that particular night is crazy, crazy. And, of course, you know how it ends. Eventually, somebody does successfully kill Lincoln. Ah, crap, I've wrecked the surprise. Anyway, it starts on episode 16 through 20. They're all out now, commercial free. If you're not a Torch insider yet, join us now at glennbeck.com/torch. I don't know. I haven't seen anything on the message boards. I haven't had a chance to look at them yet today or last night, Ricky. But I met in Burbank last night. A group of insiders are getting together, and they're the greatest group of people. And they were talking about how they're all becoming friends, and they're all, you know, they're kind of in like a club now and all helping each other and helping each other learn and everything else. It's great. And they were holding a get together at a restaurant last night in Burbank, and I happened to be here. So I stopped by, and there were like 30 of them. Did you read anything about it? What did they say about it?
2: Well, first of all, the guy who organized it, he couldn't believe that you just gave his sourdough bread a rave review on national radio.
1: That was really good.
2: I was surprised. Really, yes. I was surprised to see that there were so many Torch insiders in California. I would expect that in Texas and Florida. And I'm just like, I'm surprised there's still that many conservatives left there. Did you hear why they decided to stay?
1: They're really dedicated. One lady said, because I was born and raised in California, and I am not going to move away, and it's my state too. Others that have moved in, I met a couple that had moved around the country, and I think they just moved here from Phoenix for a while. I gathered from work, but they just moved here, and they're like, we cannot wait to get out. It is crazy here. But it's so beautiful. Man, I was driving home last night, and I thought, you people in California, you have just... you've really just destroyed this state. And I know why you can go to sleep, because you drive around, you know, and it's 70 degrees. And it wasn't yesterday. It was really hot here, but 70 degrees. It is beautiful. Every time I look outside or I'm looking out and driving someplace, as long as it's not the freeway, these beautiful mountains, the beautiful trees, the sun. I mean, it is just spectacular here. It really is beautiful here. And I think that's why people go to sleep. They just like, yeah, well, I'm just going to put up with it because there's no place like California. And they put up with it. But
2: it's kind of what makes the CNBC article so confounding. Your insiders also loved your rant yesterday on the CNBC worst state rankings. It kind of doesn't even make sense when you consider that Tennessee and Texas were one of the most migrated to states, you know, after COVID. Yeah. So that doesn't make sense.
1: Well, but, what's crazy,
2: the good news is,
1: hang on the CNBC thing is yesterday it was all about the business, but it has nothing to do with business. Texas is the number one state to do business in. People are moving their businesses to Texas and Tennessee, and they say that is, you know, they're not good for living or business. Well, why? Because they won't provide abortion. They're not LGBTQI++, all of that crap. They don't believe that your child should be butchered, you know, underage. And you can't unionize in those states. They're right to work states. CNBC. Really? What kind of businesses do you run? What kind of business climate is that? That's the kind of business climate all businesses are fleeing from in other states. So anyway, what did people say about it?
2: Oh, I was just going to say the best rebuttal to CNBC comes from Freddie, the German soccer fan who's gone viral, who I hope overstays his visa. He loves this country so much. He actually was in Tennessee the last couple of days, and he said, when people told us at the beginning of our road trip that people in the South are different, we didn't really know what they meant. But after spending several weeks here, we finally understand the hospitality here is just something else. So and he just goes on to rave about Tennessee. So take that, so CNBC.
1: And I will tell you this. Most Americans are good. I've lived in New York. You know, people here in California, for the most part, until they realize who I am, they're not

0: nice. You know, generally speaking, people, Americans, are nice. And part of that is because we're trustworthy. We're trusting, not trustworthy. We're trusting. We trust because there is no other place on earth that hasn't had the secret police at some point encourage you to turn and spy on your neighbors. Until the Biden administration and COVID, we had never had that. Thank God that was short lived. And you know, George Bush tried to start it. I was so against this. When Bush, right after 9/11, he said, hey, you know, check on your neighbors. And if you see your neighbors doing something, let the federal government know. Call a special White House line. And I about flipped my wig. And they stopped that, thank God. But Biden started doing that again because of COVID. We can never be those people. Never. Once you start turning on your neighbor and turning them in to the government, there's no trust left anymore. You'll never go back to it. And I think that's, you know, traveling in Europe, I think that's the difference is, you know, for centuries, one government or the other had spies and you would turn your neighbors in just so you could advance yourself. And, you know, and that's not the, you know, hey, don't say anything if you see somebody assembling a bomb, you know, or there's suspicious activity or, you know, this Tim Walz thing is so baffling to me because he's, you know, I'm talking about actual kindness, actual trust, and being good to one another. And Tim Walz and people like him will take that compassion and they will abuse it. Walz responded to the Trump administration because Trump deported a pedophile that was a legal immigrant here that Tim Walz had pardoned. You're pardoning a pedophile? So Tim Walz comes out and talks about the Trump administration deporting that illegal migrant convicted of raping a 10-year-old girl. How is Tim Walz not being recalled? Why is there not an impeachment hearing on Tim Walz? He pardons an illegal migrant convicted of raping a 10-year-old girl. And he said, did that make us any safer? Well, your pardon didn't. Keeping that guy off the streets? Yeah. Yeah, keeping him in prison? Or if you were going to put him back on the street? Yeah, he's not an American citizen. There's no reason to have a threat in here that's not an American. We have our own threats. Did that make the children that left behind any more stable? Well, wait, he was a dad? And he was raping 10-year-olds? Yeah, Tim, I think that did make his children that apparently he left behind more stable. Yeah. They got rid of a child rapist as a father. Uh-huh. Uh-huh. Did it improve the idea that we can't all be judged by our worst day? Wait a minute. We've all had bad days. And we've all made really bad mistakes. And some of them have been illegal. But very few are the mistakes that involve raping a 10-year-old. So, yeah, I am going to judge you by raping the 10-year-old. Once you rape a 10-year-old, I don't think we go back, you know? It's not like, well, he served his time. Here, would you mind babysitting my 10-year-old? No, you're insane. You would never do that. Nobody in their right mind would ever do that. In fact, all of your friends, if you went and said, yeah, hey, guys, I'm glad we could all get together to go to the movie together or go out to the concert together tonight. Hey, it's great. Hey, who'd you get as a babysitter at the last minute? Oh, you know, that Laotian guy that Tim Walz, pardon. Wait a minute. The guy who was convicted of raping the 10-year-old. Hey, don't judge him on his worst day. No, wait a minute. Hang on just a second, because now I'm not judging him. I'm judging you. You called him to watch over your 10-year-old child as a babysitter? Hey, don't judge him by his worst day. I'm not judging him again. I'm judging you. What kind of parent would do that? I want to be very clear. These were horrific crimes. They often are. Child rape? Often a horrific crime? That's weird, because I put that into the always a horrific crime. But maybe it's just me. You know, I don't know. Under President Trump, criminal illegal aliens who rape children will be found, arrested, and removed. Yep. Yep. I think that's something you just, if I didn't say Trump, if I said under President Barack Obama, criminal aliens who rape children would be found, arrested, and removed. And Republican politicians will not stand in their way. Every single Democrat would cheer. And you know what? If it were true, I'd cheer too. I'd go, yep, that's true. But because this sentence reads, under President Trump, criminal illegal aliens who rape children will be found, arrested, and removed, that's somehow or another a bad thing. I don't really understand how. But again, it's kind of like I was talking about Shlotkin today, or how are you saying it? I'm so tired. I'm turning into Joe Biden. I ain't telling you about Shlotkin. Elise Shlotkin, she said that the Save America Act is going to hurt married women because it will make it darn near impossible for any Democratic candidate to win again, because it'll be a rigged system, because married women, if they took their husband's name, are going to have to provide a birth certificate so they can vote. And as I said, first of all, I got news for you. It's not the really conservative traditional wives that are taking their husband's name that are voting Democrat. Okay? They're not. That one actually hurts the Republic. If it were true, it's not true. But if it were true, that would hurt the Republicans, not the Democrats. But there is this disorder. I remember Michael Savage said a long time ago, he said, liberalism is a mental disorder and mental disease. And I thought, well, that's a little harsh. It's funny, but it's harsh. No, I think we're now there where it actually is. And not liberalism. But this justifying, pardoning a rapist for a 10-year-old. And then saying, hey, let's not judge him on his worst day. That's a mental disorder. It's a mental disorder. Saying, you know, I want free and fair elections, but I want no ID. That's a mental disorder. You want free and fair elections, then you should be for identification, and everyone should be for that. Everyone. I told you a story earlier about the, you know, the glass box that the Smithsonian is displaying right now. And it's a voting box from the 1800s. And they would make these, you'd put your ballot into a glass box so everybody could see. This is something everybody wanted. Everybody wanted. Suddenly now, no. And almost everything you as a Democrat said you were for 15 years ago, you are now diametric. You are defending pedophiles. That's a mental disorder. All right, more in a minute. You know, you don't get to choose the moment. You only get to choose whether you're ready for it. Sometimes life can throw dangerous situations at you without an appointment. You know, even moments that, you know, you don't see coming at all. 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

0: 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All of us are going to be watching with bated breath tonight as the president gives his speech to the nation. There's been a lot of rumors. What exactly will he say tonight? We will be watching and we will be updating you on everything tomorrow. Have a great rest of your day. See you tomorrow.
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8: Iran calls it a red line. I'm Lisa Brady, Fox News. An Iranian military spokesman vowing again not to allow U.S. interference in the Strait of Hormuz, where a U.S. blockade is in effect against Iranian shipping as fighting continues over Iran's attacks on commercial vessels.
9: The U.S. has fired deeper into Iran than it has in this round of fighting. Iran state media says air defenses near Tehran triggered yesterday. The U.S. says the strikes reach 100 miles outside of Tehran. An army barrack was hit to the southeast of Iran. Most of the strikes still concentrate on the coast to degrade Iran's ability to threaten shipping. All the public statements from Iran are defiant.
8: Fox's Mike Tobin in Tel Aviv. President Trump keeping up the pressure for Iran to make a deal as Iran continues retaliatory strikes on U.S. Gulf allies. A White House briefing scheduled this afternoon ahead of President Trump's address to the nation tonight, expected to focus on multiple topics, including Iran and election integrity. You can hear special coverage beginning at 9 Eastern tonight on FoxNewsRadio.com. On Capitol Hill, another round of confirmation hearings with the acting labor secretary facing a Senate panel.
10: Keith Sonderling has been the acting secretary for months now and has broad support from Republicans, but he's already taking tough questions from Democrats who made it clear they don't agree with the Trump administration's policies.
8: Fox Business's Connor Hanson on the Hill. Worker protections and AI-related concerns among the issues raised.
11: Both from a national competitive perspective, but also from a workforce development side. You know, we're working very closely with the National Science Foundation and the Department of Education to develop that AI curriculum.
8: Sonderling was appointed acting commissioner after former Secretary Lori Chavez de Rima resigned during an inspector general probe. Democrats also pressing for more information on her spending. Rivers still rising in Texas as a flood emergency continues after more heavy rain, dozens rescued. This region still recovering from deadly flooding last summer. 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

0: welcome everybody to the Thursday edition of the Clay Travis and Buck Sexton Show. Congrats to you Argentina fans out there. Very sad day for those of us who were on the jolly old England train. Very sad for us. They were defeated right after the show yesterday. And so I think there'll be a lot less World Cup talk on the show because I no longer am going to be in a position where I can say that I have picked an amazing team to win the whole thing. So we can just forget all about my prediction, which was, Clay, you were at the game.
1: I was at the game. Your boys, jolly old England, that's one of the weakest, most cowardly conclusions to a game that I have seen in a very, very long time across all sports. England, for those of you who didn't watch, and it was an amazing game, England got a 1-0 lead and basically went into like a fetal position and just tried to protect that lead. They're playing against the greatest soccer player of all time, and they had, what, 12?
0: The best offense of all time. This would be, to put it in football terms for everybody, this would be you're up one touchdown, not five touchdowns. You're up one touchdown, and for the second half of the entire football game, you're like, I have this amazing idea. Let's just run a prevent defense the entire time and not try to score ourselves. We're going to punt it to them every –
1: Yeah, run the ball punt on it to every them play.
0: On every play, and we're going to run prevent on defense. It was Clay. The fact that coach makes $8 million a year, it was the single most, it was the worst malpractice from a coaching perspective in sports I've ever seen. But a lot of you don't care, so we're not going to spend much time on this today. We will just say the World Cup is pretty much over as far as I'm concerned. Spain's playing Argentina. Iran, Iraq, war for me. I wish they could both lose. And there you go.
1: It was an amazing scene. Great event. Atlanta has done a fantastic job. I do think, President Trump's going to be interviewed before the World Cup for the conclusion on Sunday. And I do think you have to give a tremendous amount of credit to Andrew Giuliani, who we've had on this program quite a lot. There are two games left. They play a third place game, which is like
0: that's absurd. That's absurd. No one cares.
1: It's the saddest game on the
0: planet. They should put us in there just for the LOLs.
1: But the championship, the game in New York is going to be awesome. And I do think this summer we have used soccer to establish American exceptionalism in the eyes of many people around the world. Everybody has come and visited. It has been very safe. We're on track to have the greatest attendance, and the television viewership for those who haven't been able to go to a game has been outstanding. So all that is good, but Buck's beloved England has gone down. It was, like I said, the Battle of Yorktown, in many ways for the British boys.
0: Yes, the lads it turns out refusing to fight back is not a brilliant strategy when you're in a fight. So I could not.
1: You'll appreciate this historical analogy. Piers Morgan is in hiding, I think, as one of the foremost English soccer fans on the planet. I tweeted him that basically the second half for England was like Dunkirk if no one had come to rescue the British Army, which I think is a pretty good historical analogy.
0: Yeah. Yeah. No, it was rough. Okay. I know you're going to be so happy because we're done. I don't care about the World Cup now anymore. A lot of you didn't care the whole time. There you go. I was just going to do a victory dance if England won the whole thing because that would have been an incredible prediction that I would have made from the very start of the tournament. Nonetheless, they ripped my heart out. I'm very sad. Let's talk about America. Okay, let's dive into what we got going on here. First of all, I love this new policy in progress from the DOD. It's going to be the TRT-DOD. Testosterone replacement therapy.
1: We were texting about this.
0: This is incredible. Secretary of War Hegseth, who I'm going to tell you, when I met Pete 15 years ago, there was zero chance he could bench 315 pounds. Just going to tell you this. Zero chance.
1: What do you think he benched 15 years ago?
0: I mean, I would have bet money that I could have benched more than him 15 years ago. So that should tell you something. So he's benching 315 now. He is, I can tell you, a fan of hormone replacement therapy. All right. That's very obvious. And those who have gone down this pathway have an understanding of this. It is, well, We'll be joined. Do we have Rutt guys later on with us on this one? Oh, he's on I think he's actually literally on safari right now. I think he's chasing lions, hopefully not actually wrestling them with his bare hands, although with Rutt, you never know. But he is overseas. Point here being, guys, they're looking at doing a testosterone check as part of the annual, medical eval for men in the military. And they're going to change the approach to HRT. We will talk more about that later. I absolutely love this, though, as an idea. It makes a lot of sense. It's not a mandate for anybody. And if your testosterone is healthy, no doctor is going to say, you know, oh, you're 30 years old, or you're 25 years old, your testosterone level is 750 or 800 nanograms a deciliter. I think that's what the, NGL. Yeah. No one's going to say, oh, my gosh, we need to start doing more. But if you're a guy in the military and you're 40 or 45 and you want to be operating at your best, it makes a lot of sense. Okay, there is that part of it. But, Clay, one thing yesterday I talked a bit about. First of all, did you hear the discussion on the squatting? I got a lot of response on that one. The squatting show?
1: Well, I saw that you were tweeting about this in the context of this is you being in a hotel room. And just scrolling through on the guide, and you just picked a random show to watch, and you've been obsessed with this show now.
0: I love this. I love this. I'm not the only one. We've invited this guy on. We can get to that later, but the squatting thing is really taken off. Something else that I talked about, we talked about at the top of the show, which was they can't back off of this policy on immigration. Let's get into immigration. Let's get into some top line items here. Clay, we were discussing immigration yesterday in the first hour of the program, and I was saying, and you agreed, and saying, look, you can't give in to these communists and say, we're not going to do vehicle stops anymore, because there's been two incidents where people allegedly tried to ram ICE officers with their cars and they got shot. By the way, if you tried to ram your local sheriff with your car, you are likely to get shot, and that is a lawful shooting, right? I mean, this is not a complicated matter, assuming the facts line up in that way. Some people were saying, why are you being so hard? I don't know if you saw some of this. There was a little bit of chirping. Why are you complaining about this? It's fine. It's fine. It's fine. It's not fine. And we know that because Trump himself has come out with the following, Clay. The men and women of ICE, this was on Truth, are doing a great job. Crime is way down. The open border policy of Sleepy Joe allowed 25 million, people to pour into our country. Many were criminals. We have to get them tough, etc. The traffic stop, we cannot give up on one of ICE's most important and effective crime fighting tools, the traffic stop. He's saying here, I won't read the whole thing because it's pretty long, but Clay, Trump came back, overruled this decision that was an internal memo within DHS. The traffic stops are back. I just want to say, Clay and Buck get results. The president agrees with us.
1: You can't, I mean, this to me is just very basic. You cannot tell bad guys what they can do to avoid consequences for being bad guys, because some people are going to be surprised by this. Many of you who worked in law enforcement or not, the bad guys often know exactly what the law is and will use the law to their advantage when it comes to how much drugs are they carrying. They'll know mandatory minimum laws. They'll know they'll sometimes have people who are underage be doing things for them, because those guys have less significant consequences if they're caught. You can't tell people, hey, if you get in a car and flee, we're no longer going to be pursuing you, because the worst thing you could do is actually create more of these situations, Buck, which is exactly what this will do, because it encourages people to know exactly what they have to do to avoid being taken into custody by ICE. So I think this was a mishap. I do think the design, Buck, the fact that this happened in Maine, I do think politically there was a concern that this was going to be difficult for Susan Collins to reconcile. And if this had happened in, like we saw happen in Texas, I don't think there was any rapid try to address that situation. I think the fact that this happened in a battleground location where a Senate race is ongoing made the politics of it particularly fraught. And I think that's the underlying basis upon which this decision was made. But I think they got to the right result after 24 hours, a bit of confusion.
0: Right. I would just note, though, that for anyone who was emailing in, shut up, it's fine. Well, no, actually.
1: Was that actually happening? Were people upset that we were calling this out?
0: There were some who were saying don't be critical of the administration on this. No, we absolutely should be critical of the administration on this. Trump knew. I mean, when I say the administration, that's not just Trump. He has all these people who have to do things. This was a decision made below, you know, the Trump level. And he, as soon as it was brought to his attention, obviously he was like, guys, what are you doing? We got to keep doing this. So cause and effect, right? You know, you got to bring these things up to get people to see what's happening, because the deportation issue is absolutely essential. By the way, do we have Tommy Lahren on later? Because she wants to weigh in on this.
1: Oh, yeah, we got her at 1 o'clock.
0: We got Tommy Lahren joining us at 1 o'clock. We've also got another blonde who will be on at 1 o'clock, Caroline Levitt, back from, that's what we call a transition, back to a White House press secretary role.
1: Yeah, so she's back from maternity leave for baby number two. So she will be having a press availability. And I would say the biggest news that is out there is President Trump is going to have a primetime address tonight, where reports are that he is going to address Chinese interference in our election, particularly 2020, and how it might have impacted the overall results of the 2020 election. So are the networks going to cover it? That is one question. There's been a lot of pushback. I haven't seen the official determination, but this morning, as I was doing my prep, there was pushback against the idea that they were going to cover it. And what is the fallout going to be of these comments, and how detailed are they going to be from the president as it pertains to the election?
0: I hope that this, well, we'll see. I'll wait and see. How about that? Let's see what is presented here. But it will be China collusion instead of Russia collusion, it sounds like. So we'll be entering a new phase of that discussion. And here's, by the way, Tom Homan has weighed in on this, specifically on the ICE shootings. And you guys all know, and I say it just so I'm on the record, I'm a Tom Homan fan. The guy is the real deal and is totally dedicated to the mission. This is Cut 24. Listen to what he had to say about the shooting.
2: I'm scared to death because assault vehicles are sky high. There's been a lot of shootings. I'm scared to death that one of these days our IRS officers aren't going to be quick enough. The bad guys going to be quicker. And I'm going to hand another folded flag to a spouse or a child. So, you know, President Trump's clear this policy is not going away. But it all goes back to the Dems who want to continually attack ICE and tell people to evade them, tell people don't comply, tell people to resist, and tell people ICE isn't a real law enforcement agency. You and I talked about this year and a half ago, Laura. I said if the hateful rhetoric didn't stop, there would be bloodshed. And I'm saying it right now. There's still going to be more bloodshed unless they shut their mouth.
0: Clay, this is the critical point of many things that Homan said there. But Democrats encouraging people to resist so they can get some political issues, so they can maybe get something on video or even just news reports in the preliminary for their own political purposes, they're sending people into lethal force situations on purpose.
1: Yes. Yes, the goal is to create more Rene Goods, more Alex Preddies. They want there to be deaths. They want there to be violence, because if that occurs, they get their viral video, which to them is representative of why what ICE is doing is abhorrent. I do think this kind of ties in with your Manufacturing Delusion book. It is worth constantly reinforcing that Democrats have come to the position that they must risk life and limb to keep people who are illegally here from being removed from our country. And that is a position that virtually no Democrat in America would have had as recently as what, 2000? I mean, Obama ran on deportations in 2008 and even 2012. This is a radical change in the Democrat Party, that orthodoxy now of their entire left-wing guys here is that they have to stand up and prevent people illegally here from being taken out of the country. It's really radical that this has become mainstream in any way.
0: All right. Secretary of War Pete Hegseth, as you know, announced this new screening program for testosterone deficiency for service members. He talks about the science in this, that as we age, our T levels naturally decline. It's just a fact. You can do something about it, though, with Chalk supplements. 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
7: Welcome back in. I want to remind everybody that we are now live on YouTube. This is the very first week that we have been doing this. The kids are impressed, and by the kids, I mean my kids. They actually said, this is pretty good, Dad, and you can now watch. I asked them. I sent them. They're the experts. They spend all day on YouTube. If you have kids or grandkids and you ask them right now what's their favorite media platform, I would be stunned if their answer is not YouTube. That's how popular it is with them.
8: Well, I was going to say, they're impressed, though, with your dad is looking pretty cool. Huh?
7: I mean, I sent them the link. I said, hey, do you have any feedback, anything we can do? And they were impressed. So you can watch all 3 hours. You can comment in real time as well in there. And the audiences have been very, very good. We're going to continue to refine it, get it better and better. I am waving to you. You go search out Clay Travis, Buck Sexton, Clay and Buck. You type it in on YouTube. Boom. You can go easily subscribe and you can hang out with us for all 3 hours on video as well. And we love those of you that are continuing to listen on audio, too. Yes. And Rob in Houston, by the way, is pointing out one of the shootings in the in Texas, I believe. Rob, you can hit us with the details quickly. I saw this headline that the individual who was shot in Houston had drugs in the car, right? A lot of them.
9: Yes, the esteemed illegal alien apparently had methamphetamines in the van when he was picked up.
8: So that would also explain why somebody might try to evade cops. Additionally to their status, they're an alleged drug dealer. So you're not just facing deportation, you're facing a possible prison sentence.
9: Or maybe why the FBI or ICE was following him anyway.
8: Also true.
9: You know, also we have a Soros-funded DA down here that wants to do an investigation. Of course, the district attorney has no authorization over federal agents, but it's not stopping him.
7: Thank you.
9: Local press is trying to whip up the people to have another George Floyd moment. I don't think the people in Houston are going to have any part of it.
7: Thank you for the call. I don't think this is going to play in Texas because Texans, by and large, support the deportation of illegal immigrants. But again, I think the main political tension is different, and I think that's one of the reasons their response was so rapid. 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
10: Good afternoon. I'm Gail Mino. A man who is wanted in connection with a break-in and fire at the McDuffie County Sheriff's substation in Deering is now behind bars. Carter Martin Gerard is believed to have broken into the building early Wednesday morning and taken several items before starting a fire. He'll be charged with arson and burglary. Traffic on another Columbia County highway will be impacted by road work for the next several days. Construction on Stevens Creek will lead to temporary lane closures starting tonight and continuing through next Wednesday. Those closures will occur between 7 p.m. and 7 a.m. We don't know who just yet, but Georgia lottery officials say someone is a multimillionaire after Tuesday night's Mega Millions drawing. There was no jackpot winner, but somebody's holding a ticket worth $4 million after buying it in the coastal Georgia city of St. Mary's near the Florida state line. In the News Center, I'm Gail Mino. The midday forecast is next.
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17: This afternoon, expect partly sunny skies with high humidity and a chance of a thunderstorm in some areas, reaching 93 degrees. Tonight will be partly cloudy and humid with a low of 72. Tomorrow, anticipate partly sunny weather with high humidity and the possibility of afternoon and evening thunderstorms in some spots with a high of 95. Saturday will be partly sunny and humid with potential afternoon and evening thunderstorms in spots also with a high of 95. For News Talk and Information WGAC, I'm AccuWeather meteorologist Joe Lundberg.
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Talking a little bit today about chemistry. Chemistry is very important. Those of you who are fans of the TV show Breaking Bad know that that was probably the most famous chemist in pop culture of our lifetime. Heisenberg was what he called himself in the show. It is a great show. I would argue it's on almost every top 10 list of the 21st century for television shows I've ever seen. A lot of people put it at number one, number two. So it's a fantastic show. Chemistry matters a whole heck of a lot. There's a couple of ways we could come at this conversation today. One is certainly the Hegseth announcement about what's going on now with DOD. Now, this is a number of things coming together at one time.

0: vanished and was in the hospital, unable to be able to be reached, and didn't notify anybody. He was being treated for a relatively serious, I think, medical condition that required hospitalization. And he didn't even tell everybody that he was in the hospital. They didn't know where he was.
1: Think about how much of a gerontocracy we have become, a rule by the old in a society, when you have our senators now and a former president essentially aging out with either sudden illness or dementia. This is a broad, this is a two-party conversation, by the way. This isn't just Democrats. Biden was the, and it's particularly egregious for a president to have dementia, but we have senators who are too old. We have too many people who are not in fighting form mentally, who are in positions of power and authority. That was certainly the case before with the Biden DOD. But we're changing some of the policies now under the DOW, Department of War, and Secretary of War Hegseth made an announcement here about testosterone levels. Play cut six.
2: Today, I'm authorizing a new screening program for testosterone deficiency for our service members, ensuring you have the right testosterone levels to operate at your absolute best. Because it's well-established science that as we age, testosterone levels often naturally drop. Under the supervision of our world-class medical professionals, warfighters age 30 and older are going to be tested annually as part of their periodic health assessment. It's a health assessment that happens every year. We're just adding this test. Those under 30 can voluntarily choose to get the test as well. If treatment is recommended, it's entirely your choice to receive testosterone replacement therapy.
1: So let me give you some stats, everybody. Again, AI, one of my favorite things, it's so good at pulling stats data really quickly. And unlike Google, it's not, first of all, left-wing propaganda. And second of all, it's not just endless ads and nonsense. Clay, roughly 20 to 40% of American men over 30 have low testosterone. 25% is a widely accepted figure. Now we're going to start making all these jokes, like just turn on CNN or listen to the guys at NPR or go listen to most left-wing podcasters that are out there, and you'll immediately notice that there is a difference between the prevalence of low testosterone, like apparently from their attitudes, often from their appearance, low testosterone on the left and on the right. It's not obviously a one-to-one comparison. There are, left-wing bodybuilders, and I get it, but there is a significant correlation that is becoming increasingly apparent. We can get into that a little bit. Clay, I would also just point out that this is now, we're all talking about the Odyssey, and you have Ellen Page? Elliot Page playing a man in the Odyssey, a Greek soldier, running in armor. And this clip is now circulating everywhere. It doesn't work. I mean, it looks like a teenage girl running in a suit of armor. You know why?
0: Yeah.
1: Because of the difference in male chemistry and the testosterone building period of adolescence that men have. My point in bringing that up is not, we can get into the woke stuff, Clay. It makes a huge difference. A huge difference in how you can function in your strength and everything else. So I think the DOD is spot on with this.
0: I love this. First of all, I just think it's helpful, right? We need our baddest ass guys on the planet to be as badass as possible. You actually took a step further, which I think is super interesting, and said, it's almost like Captain America style. Our foremost door kickers out there, right? The SEALs of the world, the most advanced. Many of those guys are already taking all sorts of supplements, legal and illegal, that take them to the next level because they're competing to be the baddest ass people on the planet. And they have advanced knowledge on how to maximize their performance, right? That's what their job requires.
1: I mean, if you're in a frontline combat unit of any kind where physical strength, endurance, and recovery are about life and death, I would make, and I'm not just making this case out of thin air. I've talked to guys from the most elite special operations teams about this, and I've never heard any of them say,

0: we shouldn't be able to optimize our, again, with under doctor supervision. And I mean, people will say, oh, but what about all these side effects and stuff? How old is Arnold Schwarzenegger? He's like 80 now, isn't he? I mean, he's like late 70s or something. I mean, he's maybe 76 or something.
1: I think he's 80-ish.
0: I think he might be 80 years old. Okay. He's fine. And he was the governor of California. That guy was taking enough steroids to kill an elephant, but he actually knew what he was doing. And he understood, you know, the process for bodybuilding and stuff. People are made to think that these things, it, like so many things, Clay, the poison is in the dosage, so to speak. If you don't know what you're doing, you can give yourself a heart attack. You can have terrible side effects, all kinds of things. But with medical supervision, you would just be enhancing. So I know I'm going a step.
1: I would just go to this point, Buck. The guys are getting shot at. Right. The immediate threat to their life is that someone is trying to kill them. If you gave me a choice, and I think most of those guys out there listening right now, if you gave me a choice and I could be optimized when people are trying to kill me to make it more likely that I am going to live through the intense combat situations that I may well be involved in, but 30 years from now, there might be a consequence to my health, I'll take that risk. Because I want to be at the absolute apex of my ability when I am in the absolute most danger. And I just think this is a no-brainer. We should want our troops to be as healthy as possible. Remember, Buck, and I think this is important. Yeah. Remember when they did the T-level testing of the NPR radio guys?
0: Well, this is where the Democrats, you'll have like the Pod Save Bros, for example, get very angry if they hear people on the right talking about this. And those guys actually seem pretty, like, they don't seem like the NPR guys to me, to be fair. Right. They seem like normal guys. But most left-wing guys that you come across in the media seem like they have the testosterone of a 14-year-old girl. That's just reality.
1: Yes.
0: And people can get angry about this. But, you know, and then there's like that Turkish communist that they're foisting on us all the time in the media from the left. This guy, I mean, he's clearly taken stuff in the past. So it's like, I get it. Not everyone is going to be in this, you know, in this mold. But the reality is there's a difference between man, right and left when it comes to testosterone levels. You could do the randomized trial that you could do on this, or the randomized testing, I should say, you can do on this, Clay, would be hilarious. Another point. If you actually addressed low T in a lot of these men in the media, they would start being more conservative. Everyone who understands hormone therapy replacement would be like, yep, the data would support that.
1: Here's an easy way I'll kind of sum it up. I continue to travel and be blown away by the number of people wearing masks. Every time I go to New York, every time I go to LA, if I said to you, how many Republicans, how many Trump voters do you think are wearing a mask anywhere in America? Are there any that are still like wearing masks regularly? And here's another. So I think if you were trying to decide how somebody voted entirely just based on looking at them, I think you could largely say that someone wearing a mask almost assuredly voted for Kamala, right? And if you just are walking through an airport, I would bet the number of guys that can bench press, Buck, 225 pounds or more. That's two plates on the side for those of you out there in lift, and vote for Democrats is almost non-existent, right? A lot of these guys would just not vote, right? Because they're young, typically, and athletic. They may not be particularly plugged in. But I do think strength is going to be characterized as a Republican virtue in general for men. And I think weakness is going to be a Democrat virtue or lack thereof for men, too. And I think a lot of that has to do with testosterone levels. I would love to see this study. If you just went to men and you analyze their testosterone, I bet you could almost definitively predict how they vote.
0: I think that's true in a lot of cases. Meaning that I think it would be statistically significant. And again, you know, we don't have to get hate tweets from like some left-wing bodybuilder. I know they exist and everything. This is about what is true on average, but in a way that is meaningful, which affects the way that people think in groups and on, you know, kind of large scale.
1: Arnold will be, Buck, 79 years old this month.
0: Right. And on the, I can tell you from my own experience, just seeing a lot of active duty military guys in the GWAT era, and then some of the contractors, the Blackwater-esque guys, if you will, some of those guys were juicing like crazy because they weren't being, you know, nobody was drug testing those guys, and they looked like He-Man. And, you know, I don't think that they were upset about it. You know, I think that they felt like it was helpful for their jobs, carrying around 70 pounds of gear and the, you know, plate armor. And also here's a real test for you. You are in a Humvee that has been hit by an IED and it's on fire and every second counts. And you're either going to get out of there, you know, okay, or, you know, God forbid something, you're going to, you know, we all know what's going to happen if you stay in there. Do you want the guy who's reaching to grab you? Are you going to be upset if you find out that he's been biochemically enhanced with Pentagon oversight to be basically super physiologically strong? I wouldn't be upset about that. I'd be like, I want the strongest guy on the planet, if I can, to be grabbing me out of that Humvee that is on fire. And so I don't understand what the objection to it. And now that, by the way, that's a step beyond. Pete's just talking about hormone replacement for people who have a medical deficiency. And yeah. By the way, also there's all kinds of stuff. You know, can we invite Dr. Hoven on, guys? She wrote a book on testosterone, which I've read, and is fantastic. And you know what the best part of the book is, Clay? It is pure, undisputed science. She got hate from the left, including scientists, for writing it.
1: Of course.
0: It's just about what testosterone does. She wrote a factual book about testosterone, and she was maligned for telling people the truth about it. And it has to do with so many things, your mood and everything else. So I love that the DOW is doing this. And yeah, I don't actually think that we want soldiers running around who feel and look like they're in an Ellen Page situation where they can't carry their armor. Like, that's not a good thing. That's not helpful for anybody. So, yeah, I know. There we go. It's important. I know. Fired up about this. I'm also fired up about Supersure. 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
1: Welcome back in, Clay and Buck. We are rolling through the Thursday edition of the program. We got a bunch of callers who want to weigh in, a variety of different topics. Tommy Lahren's going to join us top of the next hour. That should be fun to talk about a wide variety of topics with all of us. But let's play a couple of these. People are reacting to the conversation we just had about the testosterone therapy, T-level checks for the Department of War. Jeff in Connecticut, fire away.
10: Hey, 66 years old. I get testosterone replacement therapy, get monitored every 3 months. They also monitor for the high estrogen levels. And it's been great. Feel great. Can keep up in the gym, and it's wonderful.
1: Thank you. I'm going to tell you something. Sorry. May have lost him. Buck.
0: No, Jeff's with us. Jeff, when do you start?
10: I started 5 years ago, and it's been terrific. I get monitored every 3 months. They check for my levels, and then they also check for the estrogen level because that can get high if you're on replacement therapy.
0: Yeah, the doc might put you on an estrogen blocker for that. For those of you out there, there's ways they can handle it. It's actually anyway. That's getting more.
1: Doc, you're an expert on. We should say this because check with your doctors as always. But if you're a young guy, you got to be careful because if you want to have kids, this can factor in. I just want some of these people out there. If you're 35 and you're listening to us and you don't have kids yet, it's different than if you're 55 and you've already had a bunch of kids. That's a very different worldview. You need to be aware of that if you're trying to have kids or want to have kids.
0: There's something that, again, talk to your doctor, not medical advice, just sharing information here. There's something that some people take with great efficacy, can boost your testosterone 50 to 100% called human chorionic gonadotropin. It's actually a female pregnancy hormone, and your doctor can prescribe this for you, and it does not affect it should not affect fertility. If anything, it actually increases fertility. But so that's another option for people. I'm just going to tell you this. If you have low T as a guy, you are going to have, it's going to make your mood worse. You're going to gain fat, particularly gain fat in the chest area, which is really not fun because your estrogen level is going to be high. So you're going to start getting man boobs. You're going to have less energy. You're going to need to take naps in the afternoon. You go down this whole list. You don't have to, you don't have to go down that pathway if you don't want to. And certainly if you're in the military, there's no reason for you. And people who say, oh, just change your diet, they don't know what they're talking about. If you're 50 years old, changing your diet is not going to turn this stuff around if you have super low T. So they don't know anything. Anyway, that is a conversation we could continue to have in the second hour. People passionate about this stuff. But Tommy Lahren will be with us. And I'm sure she likes a high TRT DOD. So
1: I saw Lisa Booth say, can we make high testosterone mandatory for all men?
2: 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Clay Travis and Buck Sexton.
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0: As we celebrate our nation's 250th birthday this month, this milestone is a reminder of the impact our nation has had on people around the globe as well. Countries like Israel, for instance, founded just 78 years ago.
1: Years ago, President John F. Kennedy said, "Israel was not created in order to disappear. Israel will endure and flourish." Those words captured the spirit of a young democracy determined to survive.
0: Two nations thousands of miles apart, yet united by shared values of democracy, faith, freedom, and resilience. As America celebrates 250 years of independence, the International Fellowship of Christians and Jews turn to God in prayer, asking that His wisdom will guide elected officials and lead America and Israel to moral clarity and national unity.
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0: Born on America's darkest day of September 11th, the Tunnel to Towers Foundation has been helping America's heroes ever since. That includes heroes like NYPD officer Pedro Garcia, a 25-year veteran who answered the call in the aftermath of 9/11. Pedro spent many days in the search and recovery efforts at Ground Zero.
1: In this 25th anniversary year of 9/11, we continue to see the toll that day is still taking on heroes and their families. 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
11: Texas flooding turns deadly again. I'm Lisa Brady, Fox News. A year after flooding that killed more than 100 people in Texas Hill Country, the same region is underwater again from days of heavy rain.
12: 3 days of torrential rains in some areas over 2 feet. In the town of Uvalde, many roads submerged. First responders evacuating the community and checking on others. There have been swift water rescues and choppers plucking people out from dangerous situations. Some of that water is receding, but more rain is on the way.
11: Fox Weather's Robert Ray. Governor Greg Abbott just confirming at least one death, adding that saving lives is the number one focus. Just getting word the Trump administration is reviving an effort to deny green cards to immigrants who use public health benefits, which could include food stamps, Medicaid, housing vouchers, and others. The policy appearing as a rule in the Federal Register today to be formally published Monday. The rule had been implemented during the first Trump term, but was reversed by President Biden. A White House briefing expected at this hour before the president addresses the nation tonight.
13: President Trump said this week his remarks will center on election integrity as well as other matters. Following a January election office raid in Georgia and months before the midterm elections, President Trump said what he'll say is important.
14: It doesn't get bigger because without free and fair elections, you don't have a country. We'll be discussing other things too, but it's going to be a very big announcement.
13: The president held back on specifics of the announcement he referred to.
11: Fox's Gernot Scott, the president continuing a push for voting changes, including proof of citizenship and photo ID. He's also expected to talk about Iran after days of U.S. strikes and counterattacks.
15: The criminal United States continues its lawlessness and its efforts to destabilize the region.
11: A military spokesman also insisting Iran won't let the U.S. interfere in the Strait of Hormuz. 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

0: Welcome back in, Clay and Buck. Hour number two, we're rolling through the program. Appreciate all of you hanging out with us. We are scheduled to be joined by Tommy Lahren of Outkick and also the Big Fox Weekend Show, where she's on 6 hours every weekend. She does a lot. Want to encourage all of you to go check out our YouTube page where you can watch now all 3 hours of the program, including Tommy, who's about to be on with us right now. And you can comment. And if you go to the live tab, you can find us there. We're continuing to refine and experiment with that. But, Buck, already we're getting thousands of people watching live every single day, which is a nice way to continue to grow this audience. We love everybody on AM, FM. We love all of you watching right now on YouTube, Sirius, Satellite Radio, everybody out there. And Tommy Lahren joins us now. And Tommy, I just check it in my mentions. I was making fun of the Savannah Bananas SB opening act, and the Savannah Bananas community has has come after me in all their glory in the comments, which is actually very, very funny. Your husband is a Major League Baseball former player and a coach, so you had the Savannah Bananas back in this great imbroglio that has broken out online. So anybody who wants to be entertained by the comments, the Savannah Banana community is coming after me. But Tommy, there's a lot to get into. Let's start off with you. I feel like I'm teeing you up very well here. Pete Hegseth says that there are going to be testosterone level checks now for troops. What do you think the testosterone level is of the average Democrat voting male in America right now?
1: Well, listen, Clay, I don't know, like, the hormonal imbalances, right? You know, that's not really my wheelhouse. So I just go off of, you know, my observations, right? But you've said it before, and I wholeheartedly agree with you. The Democrat men, you know, they don't really scream manly. And then they try to find one that they think reads manly because, you know, he has a beard and he wears overalls. And Plattner's the best they could do. Because for them, it's like, if we just have somebody who looks a little bit less meek and feminine, then people will think that we are the masculine party. And then they pick Graham Plattner, who fantasizes about porta potties. So I don't think they have any understanding on the left about what masculinity is. I don't think they know what it looks like, what it sounds like. I certainly think they don't understand the hormonal imbalances, if that's part of the problem here. But, and they still struggle to do that. So I don't think there's any hope they're going to find it before 2026 or 2028. I haven't seen any convincing evidence that they know what it even is.
2: So, Tommy, one thing I wanted to talk to you about, other than the sadness that Brian Stelter and so many other men of the left-wing media are going to have now that we have a high TRT DOD situation playing out. But seriously, on the issue of deportations and immigration, I saw, and I agreed with your sense, I saw your frustration that we were making a concession to the lunatic left, attack ICE maniacs by not doing. I'm sure you've seen now Trump has flipped that around.
1: Yeah,
2: that's a step in the right direction, but how are you feeling? You've been on the border issue very closely for a long time, and I know you've been down there a bunch of times. How are you feeling about the promises made, promises kept aspect of Trump 2.0 on deportation specifically?
1: Well, listen, I don't think this is actually President Trump, right? I think he's got some folks that perhaps maybe are in his ear, or maybe you're just doing what they want to do. I don't know the intricacies of all of that. I'm not in these rooms. But I firmly believe that President Trump won in 2016 and in 2024 based almost entirely on his immigration stance and on mass deportations. These people that are trying to revise history, saying that he was only going to deport the so-called worst of the worst, were not paying attention. I watched every single rally. I was promised the largest mass deportation effort in history. And I believe that that's what it started out as. And then the left, they issued their heckler's veto. They sent their green hair, septum piercing mafia out to harass agents in Minneapolis, in Chicago, in New Jersey, and everywhere else, Los Angeles. And then every time they do that, some debacle happens, shocker, and then we back off. And it seems to me like maybe some folks in DHS are more worried about how it's going to play to CNN and MSNBC and the shrieking liberals who are never going to vote Republican anyway than they are about the promise of mass deportation. So, yeah, very fired up about it. I think President Trump stepped in, thank goodness, because he understands these things. He knows what his base voted on, and even the ones that won't admit it. You guys both know there are people that won't admit that they want mass deportations because it doesn't sound nice in their liberal mommy circles. But quietly, they want mass deportations. So I think the president was right to reverse it. I don't know about the leadership of Secretary Mark Wayne Mullen. I don't know if he's got the stones to carry out mass deportations, but I hope the message was sent loud and clear that this is what we want.
0: What do you think the president should say tonight? The address is going to get a lot of attention. There are reports that much of it has to do with 2020 and the election fraud related to 2020. How's that going to play out midterms? Does it matter? What do you expect? My general take, Tommy, would be, and I bet Buck would sign off on this too, that it's almost, even if Trump showed up with dead to rights evidence of explicit cheating that is impossible to ignore, the New York Times, CNN, MSNBC, all of these outlets would just choose not to cover it, right? We'd all be screaming on the side over here, hey, here's all the evidence. They still wouldn't cover it, or they'd still say he's lying. What do you think the impact of tonight's going to be? What would you tell the president?
1: Well, I would say this. I'm just as upset about, you know, any type of voter fraud, election fraud, interference as the next person, obviously. That's why the Save America Act is so important to me. I'm not so sure relitigating 2020 is the way to go. If we want to relitigate 2020, why doesn't someone go to prison for the COVID scamdemic? I mean, I guess for me, I'm a little bit more fired up about that one. You know, President Trump won in 2024. And also, let's look ahead. You know, let's pass the Save America Act, or at the very least, let's get some voter ID, right? That would be great. Even if we have just voter ID, something simple, incremental, you know, wins there, I'd be happy with that. So I don't know what the speech is going to be tonight. If it's just going to be, hey, I should have won in 2020, I don't know how that lands. I don't know how that fixes anything. But if it's, you know, something to, this is why we need to pass Save America Act, then, you know, we're in the right vein. But I just think looking towards the future is probably more helpful, especially as we go into the midterms.
2: Tommy, how are you feeling about the Iran situation right now with gas prices and everything else in flux?
1: Well, I'll tell you this. I don't think that we went into Iran because we wanted to, or because it was just for fun, or it was for President Trump's legacy. I believe that we went into Iran because we had to, for some, you know, extreme purpose that we had to prevent something massive from happening. That being said, I'm glad that we're resuming strikes, because I think the worst thing that was happening was the couple of months where nothing was happening and we just had the promises of a deal, the promises of a memorandum. I mean, we reported on it every single weekend. And I think that that left a lot of people with false hope. And now it's kind of like the boy who cried wolf. Like, do we have an understanding? Do we have a ceasefire? Are we going to have diplomatic talks? Is the strait going to be open? So when you go back and forth with people, and people are, you know, especially those that a lot of their family budget is reliant on what the gas prices are, I think you just got to play it straight with people and don't give them false hope that, you know, somehow the strait is going to magically be open and it's going to stay open. We haven't seen any evidence that it is. So just play it straight with people so they know what to expect, so they don't get their hopes up. I think that would be my take on it.
0: We're talking to Tommy Lahren, big weekend show on Fox News, Outkick show as well. Our friend, are you going to go see The Odyssey? And what has been your take on the Elliot Ellen Page revelations? We were talking about this a little bit earlier, of him playing, her playing, however you want to classify it, a soldier and running around in armor at 5 feet tall. What's going on here?
1: Well, I think that's embarrassing. And I think that there's, you know, definitely some capitulation to the woke mob on some aspects of it. You know, the way they're depicting Helen of Troy, I'm not sure that's so accurate to, you know, the actual time period or the epic itself that I grew up reading in school. I probably still go see it because I love the Odyssey, just what it represents. And a part of my childhood, we all had to read it, you know, many times and watch the old movie. So I'll probably go and see it. I'm hoping the woke doesn't creep into the storyline. If it doesn't creep into the storyline, I'm okay. If it's just they have the woman who thinks she's a man, I can get beyond that. I'm just hoping they didn't try to alter the actual storyline of the Odyssey. That is my big hope. And if they do, they'll pay for it.
2: Tommy, Clay might have convinced the massive company Paramount to move to your shared hometown of Nashville. That is in progress right now. What do you think about Nash Vegas going from being just the country music capital of the country to also the possibility here of it being a major movie, TV production hub? And would there be a Tommy Lahren starring drama at some point if Clay can make that happen?
1: Listen, I love when companies come to Tennessee because I love the investment. But as Clay knows, we have already a lot of Californians here. I don't know how many Californians we can absorb at this point. I think we're kind of saturated. I love the idea of entertainment coming here, though, because I think it's just a natural transition. Austin has become a comedy hub, and I think that Nashville could be the next Hollywood. Georgia had it for a while. I think it's much better in Nashville. I think Nashville serves that purpose. But, you know, as Clay knows, you drive around Tennessee, and there's a lot of Californians here. So let's see what it brings, right? I don't know what Starbucks is going to bring. Are they going to bring more liberals here? That's my concern. I guess it's growing pains, but I don't know how many more, you know, Californians, liberal-minded folks we can absorb. And I want to say this too. A lot of people say, well, they're fleeing because they understand that their state is run horribly. Yes, a lot of them are. But I will say, and I don't know if Clay has the same experience, I can say just from my neighborhood. There are a lot of people who are conservative, maybe fiscally. They don't want to pay the taxes in California. They don't want to have the regulations on their businesses. So in that mindset, they are conservative. But like in my neighborhood, I live in a gated community. There are Californians that live in my community who say they're conservative. They don't want security to carry a gun. That makes them nervous. Okay? So those are the things that I have a little bit of trepidation about.
3: I want all my security with guns. Tommy, you know, I had to move behind the gate because of some of the craziness that's been going on, and I want everybody around me with guns. So, if we don't want the Californians that are nervous about people having guns. If that's you, you can stay in California or you can move to New York instead. What do you expect, Tommy, here in Tennessee? The voting, early voting starts tomorrow. Marsha Blackburn was on with us Tuesday. I think she's expected to win as the next governor. She fought the state income tax. It feels to me we're going to have 9 Republicans representing the whole state, that in much of the state there is really good leadership. I know I would say Floridians would say the same thing. I think Texans largely would, too, where we have no state income tax. What do you expect from these elections that are starting here in Tennessee on Friday?
1: Well, I've always liked Senator Marsha Blackburn. You know, she's been a friend of mine for a long time, even before I moved to Tennessee. So, you know, she has my support. I think what the sleeper issue might be, and I still think Republicans are going to take everything. This is Tennessee. I think the sleeper issue on some of it, though, might be the data center stuff. I think that that's going to have a bigger impact than people understand. It's an area where the left has found they can pull some from the right, because a lot of folks that are rural, if they're Tennesseans or wherever they might be in this country, they're a little bit anxious about the data centers, and they keep putting them, you know, usually obviously where the land is in the rural areas, and people in Georgia and maybe in Tennessee and some other places are a little nervous about that. People that are very conservative. So the data center issue, I think, is going to be bigger than people think.
3: Interesting. I can definitely see that drama starting to build as well. By the way, Caroline Leavitt at the rostrum, returning from having her second baby. Press conference underway right now, starting. Tommy, keep up the good work. People watch you on the weekend, and they can subscribe to your YouTube channel for your Outkick show, which is doing fantastically well as well. What else should they know from your perspective? How do they find you?
1: Well, we're going to be, I'll be heading to New York. I have to leave Tennessee, as I always do. Heading to New York, doing a little Outnumbered tomorrow. And then, of course, we'll be on the big weekend show. So we got the World Cup final on Sunday. That'll be interesting. Clay,
3: I think I'm on with you.
1: Us.
3: Yeah, I think I'm on to talk about
2: Tommy,
3: the World Cup.
2: Tommy, I feel like you're going to nail this. Who's going to win?
1: I I promise you, I care not one bit about soccer. So I couldn't even
4: talk about
1: Savannah Bananas. I'd rather watch the Savannah Bananas, Clay.
4: Tommy loves America too much to weigh in on Argentina versus Spain. This surprises nobody. Tommy, thank you for being with us.
1: Thank you, guys. Talk to you soon.
3: I'll be on with Tommy on Sunday, so the big new, big weekend show. If you want to watch that, I'm also on Big Noon on Fox Sports, which is not too far away now. We got college football coming soon, and I want to tell you guys all out there: Rapid Radios can make a huge difference for you. 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

0: Welcome back into Clay and Buck. We got Bill in Georgia on the line. What's up, Bill? Bill? Where did Bill go?
1: But he's here.
0: Oh, there he is. Talk to us, buddy. We got a minute. Go for it.
1: Hey, Buck, you said you didn't want no liberal socialist meatheads bodybuilders calling in. Understand this. They don't give away muscles. They don't give away trophies.
0: Wait, he's got one more. Go for it, Bill.
1: Hey, going back to talking about Pete, hey, if these lib socialtards want to let the kids take hormone replacement and all that, why can't a tip of the sword take something to make myself better?
0: Well, this is just to be clear, by the way, testosterone replacement for hypogonadism, which is the medical term for low T, this has been around for decades. I don't know, 40, 50 years now. It's a totally, it's a medical practice. This is not even, that's necessary. We can talk more about this on the other side. Hormones for kids, that's crazy. That's a whole other thing to try to do transgender stuff. Clay?
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4: Good afternoon, I'm Gail Mino. Mortgage rates rose this week to the highest level in nearly a year, mortgage buyer Freddie Mac said Thursday. Freddie Mac's latest primary mortgage market survey showed the average rate on the benchmark 30-year fixed mortgage climbed to 6.55%, the highest level since August of last year. Georgia reached all-time highs last month in both its labor force and employment. Georgia's labor force increased by over 7,000 last month to nearly 5.5 million, reaching an all-time high. Most of the job gains came in the areas of private educational service, accommodations and food services, and retail trade. There have been no formal announcements, but potential candidates to succeed the late Lindsey Graham in the U.S. Senate will begin filing campaign papers next week. President Trump has not endorsed anyone, but he said first-term Congressman Russell Fry of South Carolina would be a good successor to Graham. In the News Center, I'm Gail Mino. The forecast is coming up next.
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13: This afternoon will bring partly sunny skies and high humidity levels, along with a chance of a thunderstorm in some areas. The temperature will reach 93 degrees tonight. Expect partly cloudy skies and continued humidity with a low of 72. Tomorrow will be partly sunny and humid with the possibility of afternoon and evening thunderstorms in spots. The high temperature will climb to 95 degrees. Saturday is expected to be partly sunny and humid as well, with a chance of afternoon and evening thunderstorms in spots and a high of 95. For News Talk and Information WGAC, I'm AccuWeather meteorologist Joe Lundberg.
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2: Welcome back in, Clay and Buck. All right. I've already been going at it with Savannah Bananas fans. Now the clock people are coming, Buck. The House of Representatives passed overwhelmingly a bill that would do away with changing the time once and for all. And it is now potentially going to go to the Senate. Now, getting Congress to pass anything is a big hurdle. So I'm not sure that it's going to happen. But if it were to happen, I think this would be absolutely fantastic. I think changing the time is among the dumbest things that we do in the country at all. And for those of you who have young kids, even when people say, oh, you're going to get more sleep when you fall back, the kids are going to get up at the same exact time that the kids have already gotten up, always. I am in favor of having more daylight in the evenings. This, to me, is a no-brainer. I live in Nashville, Tennessee. Buck, when it is 4:30 in December and early January, it is pitch black here. This is the worst. It is absolutely awful how early it gets dark in much of the country because we're constantly shifting the times. So I understand this is contentious and there are people with very strong opinions, but those of you who are opposed to more daylight in the evenings are completely and utterly wrong. The actual vast majority of the population is on my side here, but this is going to turn into a absolute Donnybrook if it happens, because I just don't think we should have

0: office in your suit, in the, you know, ready to do the whole Jack Ryan thing. So I had to leave, you know, 7 o'clock in the morning, up at 6:30, which I know a lot of you are like, that's not even early. That's actually pretty early, I think. But then when I did Rising at the Hill TV, I did, Clay, I remember I was doing 5:30 editorial call, 5 a.m. wake up for 18 months. It was absolutely brutal. I'm telling the story because I hate waking up early in the morning. I rode crew in college, waking up at 4 a.m. to go practice at 5 a.m. I hate waking up early in the morning. So I would be exposed. I agree with you. I think more daylight later in the day, more important. I think there's something particularly soul crushing for a lot of people, especially in the more northern states, who leave their office or they leave school at 4 o'clock, 5 o'clock, and it's just pitch black outside. Yes. And already really, really cold. So I am with you on this one. What I do need to know is, I had a hard time believing this. Are they really leaving it to individual states whether to do the... So we're all going to get rid of the changing the clocks twice a year, but then we'd have to all be on the same page for what we're doing state by state, right?
1: State by state, you can do it already because Arizona, for instance, does not change at the time. So states have the ability to opt out of the existing...
0: But so this is what I'm saying. It's a state-by-state opt-out? Is
1: well,
0: it the new regime?
1: I think this would federalize that we don't change the law. I guess to your point, some state... But if we don't ever change the time, they're not going to opt in and change the time. So right now, there are parts of Indiana that do not do... It's very funny. I don't know what happened. It's not even by state in Indiana. There are certain parts of Indiana that just say, yeah, we're not changing time. It's like kind of in the rural part of Indiana, I think. I know we have a huge audience, people listening there. I guess it's by county there because they have decided not to do the whole state. But by county, you can make decisions the entire state of Arizona because we air at different times of the year in Arizona, depending on whether it's daylight savings or non-daylight savings time. And but this would federalize it. So I think this would make the standard we never change the time. I guess to your point, individual states could decide to change the time, but that seems unlikely to me.
0: I also think it's amazing to see the fighting that occurs over this, where instead of just saying, I like when I wake up in the morning and there's light, or I want to leave work and there's more light, people are like, but the car accidents in the morning from the lack of light and it will be worse than the car accident. I mean, people get really deep into this. Have you seen? This is real.
1: Oh, like people are arguing about it all the time. People are like, oh, my kids are going to be standing outside for the bus and it's going to be dark. And it's like, okay, toughen up, kids. I think most kids, having been one at one point in time, I think most kids would prefer to come home in the evening and be able to do something outdoors. And for those teams, guys and gals that are out there practicing sports, I mean, it's crazy. Sometimes it is dark here at 4:30. So, again, I don't know if the Senate's going to be able to pass it, but I think never changing the time again would make a lot of sense. And I say that as a guy.
0: Could we just all agree on that? I mean, everyone agrees on that, right? There's changing your clocks. There's always things that it just strikes me that this is idiotic. That there's no reason to be.
1: I'm with you at 100% that changing the time is absurd. And I say this as a guy, to your point, you were talking about getting up early. For 5 years, I got up in the, 4:30, 4:20, and I was live on the radio at 5 a.m. Central. I did East Coast morning radio from Nashville. So my show, a lot of you listen, from 5 to 8 a.m. Central time, 6 to 9 a.m. on the East Coast, 3 to 6 a.m. on the West Coast. I remember, Buck, one of the craziest ones was I did my show from Vegas multiple times. Vegas is an amazing place to be walking outside to go get in a car at 2:30 in the morning to start your day, right? Like everybody is wasted. Everybody's been gambling all hours. And I'm just going out to get into a car to go do my show live from 3 to 6 a.m. Pacific. I will also give a shout out to the Franklin, Tennessee Police Department, who early on recognized that I was not coming home from the bar early in the morning or had it been finishing a long night. When I was driving through town, I was on my way to go do radio because there's hardly anybody on the road. And the police are out there working. And a lot of the people you would imagine that are coming through at 4:15 in the morning are finishing off a late night as opposed to starting an early morning. So they got used to this.
0: Can I just give you a little bit of what the heat that this

0: issue brings. You go online, you start looking around. People say that the sleep loss from the forward shift is linked to increased heart attack, stroke, workplace injuries, traffic fatalities. This is what you would think. This is a, I mean, pick one or the other, right? Like you got to draw the line somewhere. People are super passionate on this issue in a way that I will be honest with you. I never really dove into it before. But now that I've looked at it, I am shocked.
1: Yeah. People are fired up about this. We're going to 800-282-2882. We can get to your talkbacks too. By the way, Buck, I want to play this talkback. Josh in Youngstown, Ohio. He's coming for us. You and I both said that a fanny pack is defensible to wear. And this is
0: a dad or a concealed carry individual. Yes, absolutely. Absolutely. And look,
1: my wife has argued for some time that the fanny pack was unfairly maligned and should be brought back as a fashion accessory. Josh in Youngstown, Ohio, News Radio 570 WKBN, he does not agree. Cut D.
2: All right, guys, I got to chime in here. There is absolutely no excuse for a man to have a fanny pack, dad or not, or especially a MRS. MRS is absolutely unacceptable, but fanny packs either. No, absolutely not.
0: I'm going to tell you, I would agree with them. We're not talking MRS, all right? We're not, this is not NOM. There are rules. We're talking fanny pack, okay? So with the MRS, that's a whole other thing. And the crossbody for guys, no, I'm sorry. Is that, it's like walking around with an EU passport on your forehead, okay? No American should be doing the crossbody. American man should be doing the crossbody bag. But the fanny pack, man, I'm telling you, Clay, the fanny pack is a very useful tool. It's well placed. It's comfortable, especially in the hot weather. It's a great place to have your concealed carry piece, I might add. Great place. You can get out of the fanny pack very quickly.
1: I will say, unexpected if you get gunned down by a guy pulling the gun out of the fanny pack. Like,
0: oh, yeah.
1: I would not surmise, just maybe other people disagree. If I see a guy walking around in a fanny pack, I'm not expecting him to whip out a gun and just wipe somebody out. I think that's an unexpected accessory to have in the fanny pack.
0: Well, I told you, I had my older brother and he had a Pomeranian, sadly passed a year ago, but he had a Pomeranian, which is a small, cute, fluffy dog, and he had a Pomeranian carry bag. He had a SIG and like three magazines.
1: I remember
0: that.
1: I remember this. He would have thought, Crockett Coffee, and he's just walking around ready to wipe people out with his little dog.
0: That Pomeranian bag was an action bag. That thing was ready to go. I'll tell you guys this: we need to get like a fanny pack sponsor at this point, because you know we'll start rocking those fanny packs. We got to find somebody who makes a great all-purpose fanny pack, but maybe also for the concealed carry. It's got a little bit of an edge on that one. I'm telling you, people love it. Well, Clay, we're inundated now. Calls, talkbacks, everything else. You have kicked the hornet's nest, but my question is, did you kick it in daylight or in darkness? Tough to know.
1: Well, in daylight, because at least you could then flee the hornets and know where they were, whereas in darkness, you would just be stung, like poor, what's the Macaulay Culkin character back in the day?
0: Oh, it's so sad.
1: It is my sad girl. Ending. My Girl. Great my movie. Girl. Tough ending. Yeah.
0: That's rough. Yeah, I had something really... I'm going to take you in a fun place now because Clay just went full womp womp on you. You know what I was doing today? We've got an external freezer now. We've gone to that level here in the Sexton household where we keep our meats and our proteins because I want the best stuff and I want to have it on hand. And I was just stacking up my Good Ranchers in my external freezer, you know, my extra freezer, full of Good Rancher stuff. 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
0: Welcome back in here to Clay and Buck. Oh boy, people feel very passionate.
1: Very passionate. People are saying this is going to happen.
0: Extremely passionate about the daylight savings. It's a beauty, daylight savings. You're going to add an hour. You're going to subtract an hour. You don't know. We'll look at this. And that's what we will do right now. Steven in Westchester County, New York. Wait, what? What does he want to talk about? He's a caller right now. All right. Well, let's.
10: Yeah.
0: Well, he got through producer Greg. He must have something to say. What's up, Steven?
10: Hey guys, I love the job you two guys are doing. You're amazing. You might want to go and look at something online called The Day of Two Noons, which was back in November 18th of 1883 when the country was put on standard time. And the reason for that was that some states had in effect three different time zones or more, and it made rail travel practically impossible. So in New York City, They stopped the clocks for 5 minutes so the sun could move to, well, I think it was a 76 meridian or something like that. And then they had a second noon on the same day. So that's,
1: that is super fascinating. Thank you. A lot of people have asked, how did we end up? I this is something I care about, the time zone situation. I've thought about it a lot. You and I both travel quite a lot. And I've spent a ton of time in California as a part of my career. Obviously, we run this show. I'm in the central time zone. But if you were in my studio, I have a big clock in, on East Coast time. For what we do, we're booking guests all across the country at all times. So you got Mountain, Pacific, Central time, East Coast time. It's something that we focus on a lot. Time was standardized because of the railroads. Prior to, I mean, you think about it. Prior to the train coming through, you didn't have to worry that much about the hour of the day in a significant fashion because as long as the time was consistent within 50 miles pretty much of any area, that's about how much people would travel, right, at the top end. And so you didn't have to worry that much about where exactly the clock was or how to standardize it. The railroads is the reason we ended up with time zones and a standardization of time in general, because you had to sync it so you knew what time, in theory, the train was going to be showing up.
0: You know, it's a shame, but in the Old West, they didn't actually have gunfights at high noon. You know when they had gunfights? When people were ticked off at each other and said, you know, draw. So the whole the movie thing of, I'll see you at high noon. It's like, actually, you cheated at cards. I'm pulling my six shooter. So hate to burst anyone's bubble, but high noon is not really a, was not really much of a thing.
1: By the way, breaking news, Buck. In addition to all of this going on, the New York Post has just reported that Senator Ruben Gallego of Arizona, one of the swing state senators, that he had sexual relationships with two different House staffers. Married guy. This could turn into another sex-related scandal issue.
0: Got to ask the question. Got to ask the question. Does it say his staffers or other staffers? For you see what I'm saying? Because
1: yeah,
0: there's going to be that
1: right now.
0: That's a big distinction, right? Because if they're in your immediate chain of command, then that's clear sexual harassment. It's going to be a violation of House rules. Obviously, I understand he's married and everything else. I'm just looking at how this will play in the media. Is this big enough that it will cost him his political
1: career? The reports are
0: that
1: this was somebody else's staffers that he was sleeping with. So Democrats are going to end up in an interesting interesting spot. We will see how this shakes out. But again, this is just the New York Post reporting this just in the last couple of minutes. Gallego's office and the House staffers have not responded. So we'll see whether or not these turns into a mess, but that just coming down. Obviously, the Graham Plattner fallout, the Eric Swalwell fallout for Democrats, not over right now. We will see how this shakes out. Loaded lines. We'll get to a bunch of these in the third hour. Just know that if you are in favor of darkness in the evening, you are wrong, and we are right. But we will still take all your calls and your angry talkbacks. Thanks for hanging with us here on Play and Buck.
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19: It will shock you. I'm Lisa Brady, Fox News. That for the White House about what the president will say tonight on election integrity.
20: We are the greatest country in the history of the world. We should have the safest and most secure elections in the history of the world. And what the president will be speaking about tonight will show you that perhaps that is not the case. And we need to make some adjustments moving forward.
19: Spokeswoman Caroline Levitt also says the findings to be released are backed by evidence. The president has continued to challenge the 2020 election results while pushing for changes, including proof of citizenship to vote. Levitt also saying moments ago that Iran made a tragic mistake by continuing to attack commercial ships.
20: The reason for the recent strikes over the course of the last several days is because Iran violated the memorandum of understanding that we struck with them.
19: But she says the president remains open to diplomacy. Iran remains publicly defiant, one official calling the U.S. strikes criminal. Flooding in Texas after days of heavy rain, now blamed for at least one death in Hill Country, a region still recovering from devastating floods that killed more than 100 last summer.
21: We've taken on a significant amount more water than last year's flood. This morning there was about 200,000 cubic feet per second of water coming through the Guadalupe, which was significantly higher than last year.
19: Kendall County Judge Shane Stolarczyk, as water rescues continue in homes and on roads, the National Weather Service warning a large and deadly flood wave is heading down the Guadalupe River, with other rivers also still rising. Multiple states dealing with hazy smoke from wildfires in Canada.
22: Along the border of Minnesota, Wisconsin, and the UP of Michigan, areas where the air quality is the worst in the country. But for folks in the Northeast, including New York City, we are now under that unhealthy range for all groups.
19: Fox Weather's Bane Froney. Those air quality alerts extend down to Washington, D.C. and up into New England. 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

0: All right, third hour, Clay and Buck kicks off right now. Thanks for being here with us, everybody. And we just had Caroline Leavitt back from maternity leave, talking to the nation from the West Wing of the White House. And we have some updates from that for you. We've pulled all the most newsworthy and relevant clips, and we're going to make sure you're up to speed. As you know, we are live. We are in real time, and we are on YouTube also in real time. So go subscribe to the Clay and Buck YouTube if you're a YouTube viewer out there. And in the meantime, we've got this, Clay, a few things. By the way, we have some funny stuff to get to at the back of this hour involving a license plate. That's all I can say. That will be the only tease I have for this one. We will have to get there, though, Clay, so remind me. But first, the serious business of the Republic and what's going on with Caroline Leavitt's preview of the speech tonight that President Trump will give at 9 o'clock on, is it 9 Eastern? Is that right? We're talking about,
1: I think that's
0: 9
1: right.
0: Eastern.
1: Yes.
0: Yeah, talking about the time changes. Here's what Caroline, this is cut 30, guys. Here's Caroline Leavitt previewing Trump's speech tonight. Let's hear it.
2: Part of the problem is that the media has refused to acknowledge that tens of millions of Americans across the country share the concerns of this president about the sanctity of our elections. And your premise of your question, you're jumping ahead to a conclusion in this speech before even hearing it yourself. I think that everyone should tune in tonight, including the people in this room, and you should report on the president's speech and the findings that he is going to reveal in this speech with a little bit of honesty and a little bit of integrity, because it will shock you. If you have an honest eye listening to the president tonight, and everything he is saying will be backed by facts and by evidence that will be provided this evening. And again, Garrett, again, I think all Americans, Democrat, Republican, should agree that we are the greatest country in the history of the world. We should have the safest and most secure elections in the history of the world. And what the president will be speaking about tonight will show you that perhaps that is not the case. And we need to make some adjustments moving forward, including the Save America Act, as Rachel pointed out, is a key legislative priority for this president on Capitol Hill.
0: Clay, I don't know what the president's going to say tonight, and I'm very curious to see it. I will watch it tonight. But I do know, and I would put money on this one, that the people in the press corps who are Trump haters, doesn't matter what he says. It doesn't matter. So I can appreciate Caroline Leavitt asking them to please just once try to be honest. Spoiler alert, everybody. The Trump-hating media will not be honest about whatever it is that he says. So we should at least all be prepared for that as we wait to see what the president has to say.
1: Yeah, that's what I was saying earlier, is even if President Trump came out and provided the most dyed-in-the-wool, beyond self-doubt, beyond criticism, beyond reasonable doubt, evidence that our elections are insecure and that they have been influenced in a way that that makes them unsafe, MSNBC, CNN, New York Times, they're not going to cover it. They're just not. And they have decided that President Trump is, they cared drastically. It is kind of funny. In 2016, all of them bought the Russia collusion hoax and covered the idea that Russia had rigged our election as if it were the biggest story in the history of the United States. In 2020, Trump said our election was rigged and none of them would cover it. And now in 2024, I think Trump won so comfortably that everybody's just kind of said, yeah, Kamala was an awful candidate. Trump won. I do think, Buck, one of the big lasting questions that is still out there, you and I talked about it yesterday. I'll be honest. In 2020, I didn't believe anywhere near as much as I do now that the 81 million Biden votes were illegitimate. And I looked at it and I said, okay, maybe Trump is uniquely able to, in 2020, we know they changed all the rules with ballots and everything else. The fact that Kamala is 6 million less than Biden in 2024 made me go back to 2020 and look at it and say, there's no way that Biden got 81 million legitimate votes. There just isn't. And I think increasing majorities of Americans just look at it, take away the politics, whether you're a Trump person, whether you're a Biden person. The question I think you have to ask is Joe Biden the most popular presidential candidate to ever run in the history of the United States? I think there's not one single person in America that would say that. I'll put it this way, Buck. We were making fun of Biden announcing that he's releasing a book this week. Have you ever seen anybody wear Biden gear?
0: Oh, like, yes. No. Excuse me, sir. Some of the illegals who were showing up at the border were wearing Biden T-shirts. They were very excited about Biden's presidency.
1: The reason why I bring it up, you might say, okay, Clay, why would you even bring up the idea of Biden gear? When you wear something, like right now I'm wearing an Atlanta Braves T-shirt, right? When you wear something that you are committed to that shows you are a member of a tribe, it shows a depth of commitment. Whatever you think about Trump, the red MAGA hat is an unbelievably powerful sign of how much depth of support there is for Trump, right? I don't ever remember seeing anyone wear in their normal existing life Biden gear. And so I think you just reasonably look at all of this and say, is there a depth of support of Joe Biden? You went through with Grok, was it yesterday? I think you were reading what Grok said about the 81 million votes that Biden got. In the wake of the 2024 election, we can test Trump 2016, 2020, 24. There are 12 years, basically, of Trump data out there now since he came down the escalator and began his political career. There's about 12 years of data-ish of what Trump represents on the American political landscape. There's no way Biden got 81 million legal votes. I do not believe it. Now, I don't think there's any way that a New York Times reporter would ever say what I just said, no matter what the evidence is. I don't think there's any way a CNN reporter would say it. I don't think there's any way an MSNBC reporter would say it. So no matter what Trump lays out tonight, it's not going to impact the way that this is covered. And half the country is not going to hear what he says at all. And they're going to be told that he's just lying to them. My concern, and we just asked Tommy Lahren about this at the top of the next hour, is this going to help in the midterms? Or is it going to be people saying, hey, like that was 6 years ago, and I'm talking about people who are persuadable voters. What I care about now is cost of living. What I care about now is mortgage rates, which are way too high. What I care about is the rate on my credit card debt. That's what I think the average American wants to hear. And my concern is this is going to be discordant because it's going to sound like Trump. Again, we haven't read the speech and we haven't seen the speech or anything else, but it's going to sound like Trump is retrospectively focused on events instead of prospectively focused.
0: My sense, Clay, is he may present tonight numbers and data to support his very clear view on the 2020 election. And he's doing so not just to relitigate the past, which will certainly be a criticism people will make about this, but also because of the Save America Act and the desire that the president and many other Republicans have to further secure and solidify elections going forward. Right. So there is going to be an action piece of this other than Trump wanting to address something that he feels very passionately and personally about for obvious reasons. My sense is that it will tie into the Save America Act as well, which unfortunately, then you get into why isn't it being passed? It's not being passed because of the assumption of a Democrat filibuster. And unless people are willing to change that rule in the Senate, that's where it goes and dies. I don't think there's any willingness to change it in the Senate. So we get into
1: frustrated. This is where it just gets frustrating. And I are frustrated as much as many listeners are. The SAVE Act has 80% public support. Majorities of black, white, Asian, Hispanic people all say this is very basic. Let's have elemental security when it comes to casting a ballot. And yet, we cannot get this basic bill passed. We got a lot of people. Jack in Virginia wants to weigh in on this. Jack, what you got?
3: Yes, your call screener and I have talked about this. We don't want to relitigate it, but don't think that this can't happen again. The Democrats are very good at this, and if you know anything about American history, this isn't the first time they did this. So we need to get the facts out. and just let the people decide themselves. To me, there was no doubt that election night. I stayed up till 2 or 3 in the morning, and to see what happened by the next morning, I'm like, huh? What? You know, where did all these votes come from? So I hear a lot of people in the media say, oh, this is not a big deal. We need to move on. No, we don't need to move on. I mean, this is what men fight and die in wars for.
1: I agree with everything you're saying. The question that I'm asking is, this audience agrees with everything that you're saying. This audience is going to watch whatever Trump says tonight and say, yes, I agree. Is there an ability to actually tangibly change something? Right now we have control of the Senate, and the argument is, thank you for the call, we need at least 60 votes to get anything done. Well, Buck and I have said, and I think President Trump's 100% right about this, as soon as Democrats get back control of the United States Senate and the House and the White House, which could happen as soon as 2028, they're going to immediately do away with the filibuster, and they are going to implement radical left-wing agendas. And everybody on the Republican side who sat around and said we have to remain committed to principle and procedure and history is going to look like a patsy, because Democrats are going to run roughshod over whenever they have the power to do so. That's my concern. So I just think in many ways Trump is going to be preaching to the choir that already believes everything he has said. I want to see the speech. I do think having the head of the FBI or the CIA deliver this speech as well, if there's tangible evidence of cheating, and also prosecutions. This is where I get really frustrated, and I know you do too, Buck. If we've got people cheating on everything related to COVID, and if we've got everybody cheating on many different things relating to relating to elections, who's paid the consequences for any of this?
4: Well, there's all that's all true. There's also a component of this, Clay, of the continued beating that the Democrat media takes, formerly known as the legacy corporate media, that they take over. I think there's going to be an obvious double standard at play. If he talks about China influencing the election, doing anything that's based in either mainland China or perhaps North Korea on behalf of China, the Democrats and the media are all just going to say, oh, but, you know, it didn't matter. It didn't do much. Right. Like the Russia $100,000 on Facebook in 2016 really shifted. So he'll expose them for the total frauds and phonies they are once again. And there is value to that as well, assuming that's part of the presentation tonight. But I still think that the midterms here and how this factors into that is probably the most important component. So, well, we got to see. We're just previewing it right now. We'll see where it goes.
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1: Welcome back in, Clay and Buck. We got loaded lines. Let me run through a bunch of these calls. We appreciate all of you. 800-282-2882. Let's see who's been waiting the longest. Tanner in Texas, you wanted to weigh in on the situation in Iran. Fire away.
18: Yeah, I heard a report a number of months ago, and it's about the Iran situation. And my comment is, nothing's going to happen on these negotiations until we take out the IRGC. They've got all the guns, so they're making all the rules right now and enforcing them. My understanding is that the Kurdish people are still have a little bit of a hard on for the Iranians because of some of their land being annexed here a number of years ago.
1: So Tanner, let me ask you a question. Would you put boots on the ground? Would you send American troops into Iran?
18: Not American. Okay. I understand Kurdish people would like to get a little bit of revenge for the land that was annexed.
1: Thank you for the call. Thank you for the call. Buck, you have been involved in this before. I think what the concern is that the Kurds would basically be walking into a massacre. They don't have this the military support to be able to take on the existing Iranian government.
4: No, look, the Kurds are like 10 to 15% of Iran, population-wise. And they're all consolidated, really, in the northwest along the Iraq, or the western side of the country along the border with Iraq, and somewhat contiguous with some of the pockets of Kurds in Iraq. You just don't have the numbers. I mean, you can't, there's no way that they would be able. He asked about the IRGC. You're talking about 500,000 at least by the numbers, men under arms for the IRGC. I think the Iranians actually are one of the, there are only a few militaries in the Middle East. And I could be wrong here, so Grok fact check me, guys. The Kurds have female frontline combatants out of necessity. The Israelis have like female fighter pilots, and the Israelis have women in combat roles. I believe the Iranians have used women in combat roles too. I could be wrong on that, but I think that may have happened. Gaddafi had a female bodyguard, but that, like, his bodyguards were females. But that's a very different situation.
1: They might have had multiple roles.
4: There was other stuff going on there, I think. So that then brings me to, we have more talkbacks and more fun things to talk about here. Chris from Oceanside, play it.
19: 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You guys should get a sponsor. 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
4: Guys, if you're going to call in with a talkback, don't be spelunking in the middle of your talkback. But yes, the Crockett Pocket would be a great product for a fanny pack from Crockett Coffee. Play?
1: Yes, I'll tell you all about our friends at the IFCJ. 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
20: Good afternoon, I'm Gail Mino. A delayed death investigation is underway in Aiken County. The coroner says 64-year-old Aaron Reinhardt of Beach Island died Wednesday at Wellstar MCG from injuries suffered over the weekend. Reinhardt was traveling north on Storm Branch Road early Saturday evening when his Ford Mustang left the highway, hit a ditch, and overturned, ejecting Reinhardt, who was unrestrained. Traffic on another Columbia County highway will be impacted by road work for the next several days. Construction on Stevens Creek Road will lead to temporary lane closures starting tonight and continuing through next Wednesday. Those closures will occur between 7 p.m. and 7 a.m. And the parent company of 7-Eleven convenience stores is shedding more light on its plans to close hundreds of stores in the U.S. Parent company 7i and Holdings indicated in a filing this year that it planned to close 645 7-Elevens during the current fiscal year. In the News Center, I'm Gail Mino. The forecast is next.
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24: This afternoon, expect partly sunny skies with high humidity and a chance of a thunderstorm in some areas, reaching 93 degrees. Tonight will be partly cloudy and humid with a low of 72. Tomorrow, anticipate partly sunny weather with high humidity and the possibility of afternoon and evening thunderstorms in some spots with a high of 95. Saturday will be partly sunny and humid with potential afternoon and evening thunderstorms in spots, also with a high of 95. For News Talk and Information WGAC, I'm AccuWeather meteorologist Joe Lundberg.
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4: Welcome back in here to Clay and Buck. Okay, we got an update here for you in real time. U.S. forces are conducting a new wave of strikes against Iran as we talk to you. So they are degrading Iranian military capabilities. CENTCOM put this out. Yes, we are bombing them again. The MOU is donezo, memorandum of understanding. And we are continuing to watch this. So very interesting. Just one note about this, and I don't want to spend too much time on it because not much has really changed. We're back where we were, and this is a lot of stop start. But Clay, when we talked about, it looks like we don't have, I said to you, it looks like we don't have Iran quite where we thought we did with cutting off their oil. Well, and you said, well, yeah, during the opening, they just rushed it all out.
1: Yep.
4: So, but this is, both of these statements are true. We don't have Iran right where we want them with the oil because they use the 30 days of negotiations, when Trump said, okay, you can sell your oil again, to just flood as much of their oil out as possible, which now means that one, now their storage capacity is back to a place where they have some time. They filled their coffers with some hard currency. They've done all this. So now it's like we're starting not from square one, because I know there's a lot of degraded military capability on the ground there. But in terms of using the oil as the choke point, this could be a little while.
1: Look, the question that President Trump is going to be confronted with, and we've talked about this a lot on the program over the past several months, if you really want to control the situation in Iran, you have to take Karg Island. You have to take Karg Island, and you have to then be in control of the means of production of oil and gas in Iran. If you do that, it would require putting American troops on that island, and it would put them in peril and danger. That is, to me, the decision that President Trump is going to be faced with, because I think we have established that we're not going to get significant regime change through all of these bombs. You were on this from the get-go, Buck, that in order

0: this is, it's a war. You can argue about the scale or you can debate the scale of the war, but it's certainly a war. Right now, Trump is saying it's more of a military action than a war. However, we want to, it's really an air campaign or an air and missile, I guess aerial campaign includes the missiles, but there hasn't been a ground troop component really yet. I know we had to save a downed pilot, but we're not doing the landing large numbers of soldiers. That would be an obvious escalation from the perspective of U.S. risk and also politically here at home. It's a lot harder to say, oh, but this is just something that we're doing to pressure the Iranians. If we have any, especially if we start losing any number of Americans, that changes the calculation for a lot of people. So, Clay, you're right about what we would need for the pressure. The Iranians, I don't think we'll be able to bring the Iranians to heel, so to speak, by cutting off their oil for, I mean, based on the numbers in the past, it'll take a couple of months really here. So how long are we going to do the airstrikes?
1: It would put it into the American political midterm process, right? So the question is, does President Trump try to jump ahead of that and decide to make a decision that would be an accelerant, but also in theory would, in an ideal world, accelerate some form of resolution? I think the challenge is, Buck, and I think you probably would sign off on this too, this is never going to be a resolved situation unless you're willing to actually commit boots on the ground to try to wipe out the IRGC once and for all, right? To send them fleeing.
0: This is why, you know, people will talk about, you know, whether or not they thought the Bush administration in Iraq was a total disaster. Did they make some smart moves, some dumb moves, whatever it may be? Yeah, if they thought they could get the whole thing done from the air, they would have, right? And this was also true. We had a no-fly zone over Iraq for many years, which was part of a, you know, part of the UN resolution and a carrots and sticks approach to Saddam Hussein and all this. You can't get it all done from the sky. And that is something that I think the Trump administration knew, and they were testing this out. There has been some miscalculation here, I think it's fair to say, with the amount of Iranian dissent slash resistance uprising you would see as a result. Like, I really do think the hope here was we will be the Iranian counter-revolution's air force. If we're really just being honest about what I think the administration believed at the beginning, they'll say not now. They'll say that's not true. And maybe they're right, maybe they're not. But I do believe that that's what was thought. Early, and there's actually a fair amount of reporting to support that. And then it was, okay, well, we did this thing. They're not rising up. What's the most that we can get out of this? We're going to have to accelerate the punishment from the air to force the concessions we want. I think that has been harder than we anticipated as well.
1: I think the other part of this, and it does deserve to be talked about, Israel was wrong when they told Trump that they believed they had a process by which regime change could occur. I also think this is the question. Will Israel put boots on the ground? If the United States said, hey, we'll give you air support, is there a willingness in Israel for Israeli soldiers to go into Iran? And then what does that do in the Middle East? Because, Buck, as you well know, having spent time in the Middle East, there is a different dynamic at play, I think, when American troops are on the ground, because we are seen as less of a religious war, right, than when Israeli troops are on the ground and it is seen as Jews versus Muslims.
0: Now we're pretty much seen the same.
1: You think it's just as bad for U.S. troops on the ground as it is for Jews?
0: When they were trying to blow us up in Iraq, they were calling us crusaders and Jews, crusaders and Jews. I'm just telling you, it's bad. They're not like, oh, the Americans are here.
1: Well, I'm thinking that Americans would be a little bit better.
0: No, not really. They think that we're just the army of Israel, essentially, that we're the army arm of the Israeli government. Like, we do Israel's bidding. So, no, they do. They would not be.
1: Question then becomes, it circles right back around. I was trying to find a middle ground where Israel is acting and we're not, right? Where they're putting boots on the ground and taking more risks than we are. Is there a will to do that in Israel? Would it play worse in the Middle East? If the answer is no, then basically we're just back to the question. And this is one of the legacies, unfortunately, of Iraq. It could be the case in Afghanistan. It could be the case.

0: case that if we put boots on the ground in Iran, it could actually work out okay, right? That's a possibility. The idea that every
1: could be,
0: time,
1: but not into the risk factor, right? The risk factor of blowing up a bunch of air installations and stuff in Iran is pretty low for us.
0: Yes, correct.
1: The risk factor of once you start landing, look, once people are in harm's way,
0: it changes dynamic overnight. I do think that the failure of Iraq and Afghanistan has basically now for a generation plus, it's created a world where everyone says, I don't want American troops on the ground anywhere in the Middle East. And the result is we can't solve anything, you know, and this is where you start to get into an intractable, never ending. You use the phrase, you constantly got to mow the grass. And this is where I think a lot of Americans just, we don't have a lot of patience. They think in 100-year terms in Iran and in many of these Middle Eastern countries, and we're thinking about months.
1: This is also part of the problem with the approach. And I know, didn't JD went on the Joe Rogan show, right, and talked about a bunch of this stuff. And JD's frustrated with the criticism about this. Okay, but JD can come on and talk to us whenever he wants. It should be criticized. This is not working out as planned, all right? Like we should be able to have a conversation about where this is and what's true and what's not. This is obviously, I mean, as you know, Clay, I mean, everyone knows who listens to the show. I've been saying the Iranians are just going to entangle us in negotiations, and then they're going to lie, and then they're going to cheat and steal. They're going to do everything. This was pretty clearly going to be the case. And the background of all this as well is whatever agreement they do, whatever they would even theoretically sign on to, as soon as there's a Democrat administration, they know that there'll be no consequences.
0: Correct.
1: So they can sign anything they want. Ultimately, all they have to do is wait until there's, heaven forbid, but a President Kamala or President Newsom. And then all of a sudden they know it's totally game on. They can do whatever they want. Here's JD, by the way, on Iran. Cut 20. Play it.
2: What the president has done, I think very, very capably, is said, we're going to use military force in this situation when it's connected to something we're trying to achieve. So if you shoot at ships, we're going to shoot at the facilities at which you used to shoot at the ships. But we're not just going to do something open-ended indefinitely. We're not just going to bomb and bomb and bomb. We're going to try to use our military force as one of the many tools that we have to solve the problem. And obviously, like, I'm biased, but I think that's exactly the right approach.
1: No, that's, by the way, that's, he basically contradicts himself without recognizing in the statement. We can shoot at whatever they've shot at the ships with for the next 20 years, and they'll still have stuff to shoot at the ships. So this is actually open-ended. I mean, I would just disagree with JD on that portion of what he said.
0: I would also point out JD Vance in a really tough position.
1: I know.
0: Because he doesn't agree, I think it's fair to say, with the policies that have been implemented so far. It's public that he argued against going into Iran and didn't like a lot of these decisions. But as the VP, his job is to defend the choices that the president of the United States makes. He has to be an advocate for policies that he individually may not have embraced himself, which is a tough spot. I mean, this is I think that's one reason, to your point, Buck, that he's kind of on each side of the issue and isn't able to just say exactly. I think the truth of the matter is the president made a choice that J.D. Vance disagrees with, and he can't just come out and say, I disagree with the president, because his job is to execute the president's decisions.
1: Well, and I think he's been chosen for this role of spokesperson on this because a lot of the pro-Trump, Trump voting right that didn't really support this Iran situation, you know, JD is more, say, palatable to them than maybe some of the more interventionist members of the administration. So he's a buffer. He's a buffer for this Trump administration, because at least the people that feel like the Iran move wasn't the wise move are saying, well, JD's there. We know he didn't like this. He's trying to get this done. He's trying to get us out of this. So there's an optics component of this that I think is pretty clear.
0: Would you agree with this? I think Pete Hegseth, Marco Rubio would be on the more aggressive anti-Iran response. Would that be a fair?
1: Oh, yeah. I think Secretary Hegseth was like, we will destroy them down to the lizards, if you remember from Borat. Yes.
0: Yeah. So I think those guys are on one side. J.D. Vance is on the other. And President Trump is in between, listening to both sides of the argument. And on any given day, I think President Trump is just frustrated at the degree to which Iran is lying to him in negotiation.
1: Yeah.
0: And that's coloring much of his response at this point is, hey, we had a deal. You guys are just total liars. And he's just almost offended as a deal maker more than anything else.
1: So I think what people have to understand about the Trump approach to this, especially for those of you who are MMA fans, Trump has them in a like an arm lock and is saying, okay, tap out. And they're like, no. And then he snaps the arm and then he goes, okay, I'm going to do this to your other arm. You're going to tap out, right? No, because they're crazy. And it's really not their arm that's being broken. It's the arm of the Iranian people and their economy. So that's the problem here, is that a normal leader would say, all right, Trump's got us boxed in. There's nothing else to do. The Iranians who are calling the shots are like, yeah, whatever. It's horrible for people. Our guys are getting blown up. Well, that's what we signed up for.
0: And again, Buck, the other part of this is, it's part of this just thinking in 100-year windows, right? Yeah. I mean, being in an awful position for years for them is just, it's part of the game.
1: Yeah. All right. To honor the 25th anniversary of 9/11, the Tunnel to Towers Foundation has planned the most comprehensive commemoration in its history. Through September, the foundation's Steel Across America Tour is transporting a powerful symbol of resilience to communities across the country, an authentic steel beam from the World Trade Center. Tomorrow, it'll be in Seattle at the ballpark where the Mariners play, available to the public. In honor of the 343 members of the New York City Fire Department who made the ultimate sacrifice on 9/11, the foundation is delivering 343 mortgage-free homes to heroes and their families while continuing their efforts to eradicate veteran homelessness. The 9/11 Institute's educational curriculum is reaching classrooms nationwide, while firsthand accounts are being shared through the 9/11 Speakers Bureau. Throughout this year, the foundation is holding hundreds of runs, walks, climbs, golf outings, including their iconic tower climb and 5K events in New York City. 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That's T, the number 2, T.org.
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1: 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Carly is 100% wrong, but because we believe in free speech, she can tell me that I'm 100% wrong. Fire away, Carly.
2: And I will. You and Buck both, 100% wrong, and I'm not alone. I hate daylight savings time. I love it when it starts getting dark in the afternoon. You build a fire. You've got something in the oven. Things are nice and cozy. That's what it's all about. If we're going to change, leave it to standard time.
3: I need to know something. Do you get weird feelings when you're near garlic by any chance?
2: I do a lot of cooking with garlic. Are you kidding?
3: I was going to say, are you scared of a crucifix? Does holy water burn your hands?
1: I think you're right. I think Carly's a vampire. Wrong, okay? Big vampire is coming out in favor of it getting dark earlier. I think you've hit on something important. Thank you for the call,
3: I think I just
1: Carly.
3: Heard a fang there hitting the side of the phone. I don't know. I just sense vampire.
1: Are there people disappearing in Colorado? Carly might be to blame because she's flying around sucking their blood. Big vampire wants time to get dark earlier. We, as people who embrace daylight, want there to be light upon the land.
3: I believe the phrase, let there be light, applies here. Let there be
1: light. Kind of a popular phrase, let there be light. Yeah. Kind of an important moment in the history of this world.
3: Kind of matter, yeah, for the universe and you know, the everlasting.
1: Boy,
3: I'm saying,
1: I'm not going to lie. Blaming people who want to keep it dark earlier and saying that they're vampires, you might have hit on a real strategy. We're not going to let Big Vampire win. Embrace the light, fight the darkness. We'll be back tomorrow.
0: Speaking truth and having fun. Clay Travis and Buck Sexton.
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11: U.S. strikes on Iran. I'm Lisa Brady, Fox News. Central Command just confirming another round on top of three waves of airstrikes yesterday.
12: And while CENTCOM says this is the fifth straight night of airstrikes, really they've been going on for more than a week, going back to July 7th when President Trump made the decision to ramp up this conflict and turn it back into a major military operation.
11: Fox's Lucas Tomlinson in Tel Aviv. The U.S. accuses Iran of violating a ceasefire agreement by attacking commercial ships in the Strait of Hormuz. Iran threatening to close another strait at the entrance to the Red Sea if President Trump follows through with plans to attack power plants next week, unless Iran returns to the negotiating table. Iran could be part of the president's address to the nation tonight, but White House spokeswoman Caroline Levitt confirms the focus will be election integrity and says evidence-backed findings will be released. Levitt also says the president is aware of reports about a teleprompter operator accused of making tens of thousands of dollars by placing bets on what the president will say in speeches.
13: There are very strict ethical requirements required by all staffers and officials here at the White House, and if they are violated, people will pay consequences for that, as you're seeing with this case.
11: She says the teleprompter staffer is now on unpaid administrative leave. Vehicle stops by ICE will continue, the White House making that clear. However, an ICE source tells Fox at least one body camera must be on. A pause had been planned after two deadly shootings during immigration enforcement operations within a week. But the president says the stops are an important tool. House Minority Leader Hakeem Jeffries.
14: We believe in a safe and a strong and a secure border. We also believe, at the same time, that immigration enforcement in this country should be fair, just, and humane. That's not what's taking place right now.
11: Well, the White House says a rollout of body cams to all ICE field offices is slower than planned, blaming Democrats for a government shutdown that affected funding. 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
11: Birds may have caused the deadly crash of a tourist helicopter last year in New York City. The National Transportation Safety Board just releasing reports confirming the remains of several geese were found on the rotor blades, and witnesses suggesting the helicopter had hit several birds before crashing into the Hudson River, killing six people, a business executive from Spain, his wife, and three young children, along with the pilot. State Farm Insurance is asking a federal judge to let the company stop defending an accused sex offender, arguing the allegations fall outside the protections of his homeowner's insurance policy.
17: The case stems from allegations that Jesse Butler sexually and physically assaulted a teenage girl in Stillwater, Oklahoma, in 2024 when he was a teenager. The girl nearly died. Butler pled no contest, was granted youthful offender status, and avoided jail time. The victim sued Butler in civil court, targeting their homeowner's insurance. State Farm now asking a judge to rule it has no legal duty to continue continue defending Butler or to pay any damages on his behalf, that the allegations involve intentional acts, not accidents, and therefore are not covered under the policy.
11: Fox's Jeff Manasso. A 41-year-old charitable organization may be melting away.
18: The Ben & Jerry's Foundation says it's been kicked out of its corporate office in Vermont and will suspend operations at the end of the year unless funding is restored by Ben & Jerry's ice cream owner, the Magnum Ice Cream Company. There's a court case pending in New York. Magnum took over a year ago after a split from Unilever and says an audit found clear conflicts of interest with some of the charity's recipients. It says it's committed to the funding if problems are fixed. The foundation operates separately from the ice cream business, established in 1985 to support social, racial, economic, and environmental justice. Co-founder Ben Cohen says no one there has ever seen the audit, and the answer is for Magnum to sell the Ben & Jerry's brand to someone else. Chris Foster, Fox News.
11: An hour to the close on Wall Street. The Dow is down 174. I'm Lisa Brady, Fox News.
19: 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I'm Gail Mino with the 24-hour WGAC News Center. A man wanted in connection with a break-in and fire at the McDuffie County Sheriff's Office substation in Deering is now in custody. Carter Martin Gerard is believed to have broken into the building early Wednesday and taken several items before starting the fire. Firefighters got the call to the building around 5 a.m. Gerard will be charged with arson and burglary. The Department of Education says Richmond County schools are among 20 systems nationwide targeted by a federal program aimed at keeping public school kids safe from predators. No details were offered, but a letter from Education Secretary Linda McMahon says Richmond County schools are among systems possibly engaging what McMahon called passing the trash, or transferring teachers or other employees accused of sexual misconduct to other schools. The release cited a study published by Harvard Education Press claiming up to 10% of public school students are subject to misconduct by teachers or school employees each year. Local school board members say they're reviewing the letter and will cooperate with any requests by state or federal officials. There have been no formal announcements, but potential candidates to succeed the late Lindsey Graham in the U.S. Senate will begin filing campaign papers early next week. Five-term Congressman Ralph Norman says of Rock Hill says he's interested in running after finishing third in last month's GOP gubernatorial primary. Norman says it's critical that Graham's seat remain red.
20: I turned on the news early this morning, and the Socialist Democrats are aiming at taking over every branch of government. And we cannot let that happen, and the Senate cannot stand in the way. That's why we've got to do whatever it takes to make sure that we have safe elections, make sure our borders are secure, and move forward on it. And I think it's going to take blowing up the filibuster, which the Democrats will do if they get back into power.
19: President Trump has not endorsed anyone, but has said first-term Congressman Russell Fry would be a good successor to Graham. Politico reports that Fry, who represents South Carolina's Grand Strand and PD regions, has expressed interest in running to White House officials. The filing period begins next Tuesday. We don't know who yet, but Georgia lottery officials say someone is a multimillionaire after Tuesday night's Mega Millions drawing. There was no jackpot winner, but somebody's holding a ticket worth $4 million after buying it in the coastal Georgia city of St. Mary's near the Florida state line. There's no word whether the ticket buyer has claimed his or her winnings. The estimated jackpot for Friday's Mega Millions drawing is $672 million. 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The forecast is next.
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25: Tonight, expect partly cloudy skies with humidity lingering in the air. The temperature will drop to 73 degrees. Tomorrow, anticipate partly sunny conditions with humidity persisting, and a thunderstorm is likely in the afternoon. The high will reach 94 degrees. For News Talk and Information WGAC, I'm AccuWeather meteorologist Joe Lundberg.
26: 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They nail it every time. Partly cloudy skies, some showers in the vicinity right now. It's 88 degrees at 11 past 3. I'm Gail Mino in the WGAC 24-Hour News Traffic and Weather Center.
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0: back in the saddle on a beautiful, warm, and toasty Thursday afternoon. Hope all is well out there in Radio Land. It's been an interesting news day. A lot of national stories and international stories are creeping into the consciousness even more than in other recent weeks. And, I mean, my goodness gracious, I don't know where all this is going to end with Iran, but I sure wish I had a fast-forward button to get there. I will say this, every twist and turn that shows them to be people that we cannot trust, the constant assurances that a ceasefire is underway and then they'll attack our boats, shows me that everything Trump has done has been justified. You can't trust these people. You cannot trust them. And you haven't been able to trust them since the Shah of Iran left. They are horrible, terrible, evil people. And they want every Jew in the Middle East dead. They want every American worldwide dead. And that's it. There's no, I'm talking about the leadership over there. And the only way to deal with that is the Middle Eastern way when it comes, you know, man to man. And that's obliterate them. And I think we're getting closer and closer to it. I just hope it can be done in a way that spares innocent life as much as possible. But all of the perpetrators of this, I want every one of them dead. Every damn one of them. Everyone that attacks a boat in the Strait of Hormuz. Everyone that attacks innocent people in Israel. Anyone that attacks a foreign ally of the United States. I want them dead. I want whatever power they emanate from, whether it's a missile stronghold, like a little missile launching nest, if you want to call it that, whatever they call it, you know, the hidden little missile launching systems that they have, or a battleship, if there are none left, but no matter where they are, if they're launching attacks against Americans or our allies, they need to be eliminated. And the only way you eliminate them in war is to kill them, period. And we need to stop tiptoeing around this. And I understand the value in keeping Karg Island, you know, in place. And I'm thinking maybe the way to do this is to, you guys remember what a neutron bomb is? Do you remember? Now you have to go back in time a little bit and study up on it, but we have the technology to obliterate human populations while doing minimal damage to buildings and radiation pollution. I mean, the neutron bomb was probably one of the biggest and best ways years and years and years ago to have that conversation, but it still created a footprint, a blast footprint somewhat. But we've got technology now that allows you to greatly disrupt human health without touching anything material. Now, I say that, I think some of this technology that we have does disrupt along the lines of an EMP, an electric magnetic pulse, electromagnetic pulse. And it could take, you know, certain computer systems offline and fry electronic wiring and things of this nature. So, you know, you got to be careful where you're using it. But they actually have weaponry now that can point a weapon. It's been used against Americans, actually. You can point this weapon at large groups of people, and very similar to a Star Trek stun weapon, except you can do far more damage than a stun without a bullet being fired. Matter of fact, the last time I was at 60 Minutes about a year ago, did a piece on this. If I'm not mistaken, some of these shows kind of run together, Dateline NBC, 60 Minutes, 2020, et cetera. Now, I think it was 60 Minutes, and I went and watched the follow-up material online, and they actually have a weapon now that can make a human being poop themselves, would just lose control of their bodily functions, and it can do far worse. But let's start putting some of this stuff to use. I mean, let's have a little fun with it, if nothing else. But we need to show the Iranians what we're capable of doing if they don't start behaving themselves. And if they didn't have control of so much of the world's free-flowing oil, I wouldn't care what they do. But they're, you know, just like a small child can put the end to a very, very important watering mechanism just by kinking a hose. Take a four-year-old child and say, fold that hose right there, and they can just bend it with their hands, and they can cut off the water supply for an entire lawn. That's what these idiots are doing in the Strait of Hormuz, Straits of Hormuz. And there's, to me, there's no other way to eliminate that threat than to eliminate them. And we need to do it however we need to do it. All right, enough of that for a minute. Let me go back real quick on some of this conversation we had yesterday with George Bratcher, and I appreciate George coming in. First of all, I'm hoping if Gary Jones isn't listening today, anybody out there that knows him or loves him or is related to him or whatever, do me a favor. Tell him to cut the radio on. I want him to hear this from me. And I probably need to put a new post online about it as well. I went to great lengths, and others did too, Allison Couch more than anybody else, of squashing personal, nasty, and most of it unfounded BS about Gary when he was running for office. I focused on his betrayal of his fellow Republicans and his fellow leaders in Columbia County when he decided to run against Allison. That was my biggest problem with him. Well, that and his willful ignorance on the data center business. He was so proud not to have any opinion on that. It was crazy. But those are issues. Those are political issues, and they're completely legitimate to gripe about. I never spread any lies or rumors about him, and I went to great lengths to make sure nobody did that on any of my media posts about him. Blocked a bunch of people that wanted to tell stories they had no business telling, and I even, ladies and gentlemen, honored the request of some of Gary's own family that reached out to me and then decided they wanted to not move forward with very specific information that they had originally asked to go forward with. And by the way, I don't think I would have done that either. Because it didn't have anything to do with the political race. But, I mean, you people that have attacked George Bratcher, you guys are scumbags. And, Gary, I'm calling on you right now to tell these people to sit the hell down and shut the hell up. I got one lady that's ragging on George right now, and I've got an arrest affidavit or a charging affidavit from a grand jury where this lady got in trouble back in the early 2000s for some rather ridiculous illegal behavior. I was thinking about throwing that up, some of these things, because George has had in his past one ex-wife that, you know, had filed some charges against him in a domestic violent situation where George sat right here and described it yesterday. And he has in the past, where he had almost grown children or children bigger than small that got into it with their stepmother, and he separated them and had to become physically involved with both to get them apart. And he got mixed up in that, and the authorities investigated it, and they never charged him. Yesterday, somebody called or reached out somehow to his first wife, who lives in Rocky Mount, North Carolina. Never heard of this woman, never seen her. And she starts sharing some rather bizarre stories. And I was contacted, and I'm trying to honor family, you know. There are loved ones that say this person is unbalanced. And certainly I know that she was not telling the whole story, because I've seen what she's talking about, and she ain't telling the whole story. But she has had some significant issues in the not so distant past, way after George, that shows her to be a less than dependable person. And yet she's going to come to the Austin Roadshow page and say all this stuff. And again, no criminal charges against George Bratcher. related to any of this stuff. So, and another person that spoke up and did it, and this is why I asked you folks to get a hold of Gary Jones and let him know. Gary's own daughter came to the page and started yammering about George. And keep in mind, Gary, to his credit, only complained about George and this political list that George said that he had. And, you know, Gary, while I think he's completely, you know, off base in being concerned about something like that, that's a legitimate thing to talk about. That's not off limits. And I credit Gary for not getting in the gutter against George the way that George didn't get in the gutter against him. Again, we all discussed that horrific rumor that went around about him burning a cross when he was in high school. That needed to be vetted. And it was vetted. I never saw George accuse him of anything related to that or anything else like that. Now, Gary, your own daughter is repeating this crap. You never did, because you know it's BS, and you also know it doesn't matter. But again, there are domestic situations that require far more than a Facebook post. For instance, did you know that Gary Jones put his stepfather in the hospital? I believe the description given to me by one of his own family members was that he hit the stepfather in the head with a weed eater or something. I mean, hard to put him in the hospital. And it was a domestic situation where supposedly Gary was stepping between the stepfather and Gary's own mother. God bless her. Now, I've heard versions of the story in the past, but I'm here to tell you Gary was never charged in any of that. And so, but there's a story there. Now, if Gary's daughter wants to start slamming George Bratcher for stuff that happened 30 years ago that was, again, had never substantiated with any legal charges, then what's going to happen when we start doing that on your side of the family? Things happen. Things have happened with me. I've told the story many times, so I know. I know. I've lived it. I've gone toe to toe with members of my family who were in the midst of horrible addiction problems. I never hurt anybody, but I certainly took car keys away. I certainly stood in between different members of my family who were trying to act out against others. You damn right I did. And I'd do it again, too. And bringing up all this stuff on George Bratcher is just BS bitchery. And I'm not standing for it. Especially people who aren't going to be held accountable by anyone because they, you know, they're living out of town or whatever. And yeah, this is bizarre. But Gary, this goes to you, buddy. This is on you. You want to be left alone? Your wife posts videos about wanting to be left alone. God bless you. Then quit picking on George Bratcher. Or at least if you want to bring up, you know, the political business, then understand we're going to answer you when you do that. But if you want to bring up, or if your minions want to bring up this domestic crap where no charges were ever tried against him, he never had to go to court over any of it. I think there was one disorderly conduct call. And again, everybody associated with that mess got in trouble. I say everybody, the adults. Then tell him to shut up. I'll continue to share things to say, hey, you know, domestic things happen. If you want to go that direction, but I don't think anybody wants to. So, you know, it's so funny. You say that dirt has been shared. No dirt has been shared on Gary. Not yet. Gee whiz. Shameful. We'll be back.
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8: 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I'm Gail Mino in the WGAC News Center. Three Richmond County men have been indicted by a federal grand jury over firearms offenses. 22-year-old Robert Lee Jones was indicted for illegally possessing a machine gun and possession of a firearm by a convicted felon. 39-year-old Stephen Darby and 26-year-old Tavis Talent, both of Augusta, were also indicted for possession of, by a convicted felon. Penalties for illegal possession of a machine gun can lead to a sentence of up to 10 years in federal prison, while the sentence for possession of a firearm by a convicted felon could mean up to 15 years behind bars, as well as significant fines. Officials at the Aiken County Animal Shelter say the facility is full, but the pet surrenders keep coming. Kathy Cagle with Friends of the Animal Shelter tells news partner WJBF News Channel 6, shelter life is especially difficult for those animals who once had a home but suddenly don't.
9: And when a dog has been surrendered by an owner, which we are seeing a huge uptick in people wanting to surrender their pets right now, those dogs do not do well here. So a lot of times they're vomiting in the corner, they're spinning, they're chewing at the kennels, and it's heartbreaking to see.
8: The shelter is a no-kill facility, but Cagle says community support will determine the future of many animals. The shelter on Wire Road is open Monday through Friday, 11 to 5 p.m., and Saturdays, 11 to 4:30 p.m. Drivers can expect temporary lane closures north of the Hardy McManus roundabout on Fierce Ferry Road in Columbia County due to utility work that's currently underway. It's scheduled to be done from 8 a.m. till 4 p.m. through Monday. There will also be intermittent lane closures on Stevens Creek Road starting this evening. Construction work will be done, weather permitting, from 7 p.m. to 7 a.m. each day through next Wednesday. The Hour's top national story, Social Security beneficiaries are expected to see a larger cost of living adjustment in 2027 amid persistently high inflation this year, according to a new report. The Senior Citizens League predicts the 2027 COLA will be 3.8% or 1% higher than the 2026 COLA, based on the latest Consumer Price Index. The Senior Citizens League estimated that if the projected 3.8 COLA took effect today, average benefits would rise by more than $73 to an average of $2,011.15. The annual Social Security COLA is calculated using the Bureau of Labor Statistics CPI inflation data for the months of July, August, and September. The announcement of the final COLA amount typically occurs sometime in mid-October. 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The AccuWeather forecast is coming up next.

open on Sundays with the exquisite Best Oyster Rockefeller. 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
1: Oh, folks, it is mosquito season, and you better believe, with all the rain we've been having, there are a lot of mosquito breeding grounds that are really, really busy right about now. Make sure if you have issues or had issues in the past with mosquitoes, you don't let yourself and your property become overrun with them because of the rainy weather we've been having. 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
8: Tonight, expect partly cloudy skies with high humidity and a low temperature of 73. Tomorrow will bring partly sunny conditions with lingering humidity. Along with a thunderstorm in the afternoon, the high temperature will reach 94 degrees. For News Talk and Information WGAC, I'm AccuWeather meteorologist Joe Lundberg.
9: 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Still thinking about a pool? There's still time for your hometown pool store for over 20 years. We've got partly cloudy skies. It's 92 degrees now at

complaining when Bratcher gets the same treatment, you whine. No, actually, I'm bringing up the uselessness. And by the way, his own daughter, Gary's, throws this stuff up about George Bratcher. And again, if you're going to do that, then everybody's laundry is out on the table, right? I mean, what's funny is all of George and his pro Allison Couch people, including myself, we've been accused of already trashing Gary. And I think the very fact that I shared that tidbit with you shows you that I had not. You know what this reminds me of? I love this because it's so true. Your Honor, it all started when he hit me back. And you want to throw this crap at George? I can probably find, you know, similar accusations and or deeds in all of our backgrounds. I've discussed mine, and I love me. Ooh, I love me. If I discussed mine, you don't think I'm going to discuss his? Or yours? I mean, God bless. Why not focus on AC's betrayal of District 4 voters on the data center? You need to be balanced, focusing your attention of betrayal. I don't perceive Allison is betraying District 4. I perceive Allison's priority in lowering tax burdens for everyone. And the best way to do that, that she has seen, that I have seen, that five members of the Columbia County Commission that are currently sitting has seen, that at least four members of the, and I include Christy Baker on this, I'm going to make it five. I don't know of anybody on the Board of Education that has said, no, we're not going to take any data center funds and relieve property tax. No, three of them unequivocally support it. The other two, Katie. Katie Allen says that she'll go along with that as well. I did not directly address it with Christy Baker, but I've seen no indication from her, and she's on the way out. I've seen no indication from her that she's going to do anything other than use data center money as it comes in to relieve property taxes. If, in fact, she has the opportunity, she'll be gone before they're up and running. Back to my point. District 4 has the opportunity to do what it really has not been doing in recent years, and that's carrying their end of the financial burden. There are so many plots of land up there that are not being taxed because of loopholes. And I'm not saying they're illegal, but there was a piece of property that had shown to me about 6 months ago. And the person who showed it to me made me swear not to name them. But you can find many of these. I have a couple of acres, a handful of acres in Columbia County, my property. And my tax bill, I think, is right around $4,000, something like that, a year, give or take. And it went up. It's going up. And there was a gentleman who has a piece of property that, I kid you not, is over 50 acres. And it's partly in District 4. He's split up. I think he told me that the district line goes through his property. So he's got a little piece of his property that's in one district and another piece of the property in another. At least that's what he told me. And his property taxes were less than mine. And he had over 50 acres. You know how that happened? Because he put the 50 acres into conservation status. Lovely for him. It's his loophole. I'm not saying take it away from him. But there are a lot of folks in District 4 that do that, which means they're tying up an awful lot of property

0: not paying its true value. Now, if you believe in being fair, you know, you pay for everything that brings value to the property. But I understand the loophole, especially if you're somebody that, you know, at some point wanted to be a farmer or you know, what have you. So getting back to the point, if you have someone who's wrapping up that much property, and it kind of reminds me also like of a church. I remember years ago in Augusta, there being a couple of very, very upset Augusta City Council members because First Baptist and their brand new sanctuary and church, excuse me, I say City of Augusta, I meant Richmond County, was going to eat up a whole bunch of prime commercial property off Walton Way Extension that could have gone for buku bucks in residential and or business property tax collection. Have you guys ever looked at the physical footprint of First Baptist Church on Walton Way Extension? I was a member for many, many, many years. I know it well. I have played softball back there. I have played football in the field in front of where the sanctuary is. Me and a bunch of my buddies back after we were in college age, would gather there on Saturday afternoon, Sunday afternoons in the fall and play sometimes tackle football, sometimes tag as we got older. I think we were still playing tackle when my buddy Carl knocked me at full speed. Back in those days, I could actually run a little bit. Knocked me at full speed into somebody that I was actually on the same team with. She just had me standing next to me or running next to me. He knocked me into her and I hit the ground. And when I hit the ground, I rolled up on her leg and snapped her leg. Sarah Williams, God bless her. I felt so bad about that. Went and visited her in the hospital. And I made sure she knew Carl was the one that did it. It wasn't my fault. She was like a senior at Augusta Prep that year. And I think had to like drop out of a couple of big things. Cause that broken leg. Anyway, bottom line, I've been all over that property. Not to mention the huge buildings and the steeple and the whole nine yards. But if you've got enough on one end to have a full-sized football field, and on the other side you've got a full-sized softball field, that's a hell of a lot of acreage. And you remove it from the tax rolls. Wow. Well, take and again, if that's basically what these folks with their conservation exemptions are doing. In District 4. And so they're not paying that real estate's not bringing the value to the rest of the county that it really needs to. And they're going to make a ton of money, these folks, eventually when they either sell their property or develop it, or when they die, their family will. So it's coming at some point, but it ain't coming anytime soon if they maintain their property. Now, I'm here to tell you, I'm a big supporter, big fan of taking advantage of every legal opportunity you have to save whatever money you can. But don't badmouth other people when they start looking for ways to benefit the entire county. And it's gonna impact your district in this situation more than it does another. I would invite you to drive down Hardy McManus Road or Furious Ferry Road. Any opportunity that you get. Those roads are being widened for the good of the county at large. Not just the people who live right there, mainly the people who travel those roads. And the folks that travel Furious Ferry Road are not just Columbia County residents. They're anybody coming from South Carolina and vice versa. And Hardy McManus Road is the connector between Washington Road and Furious Ferry. So you got people going hither, there, and yon to work and back. And it's not just the people who live in those neighborhoods. They have destroyed, and I mean utterly destroyed, the long-held intrinsic beauty of that roadway. There are some very substantial estates off Hardy McManus Road that had old-growth hardwoods that had been grown lovingly for decades along the roadway. And they're just gone now. That's the cost of progress. That's the cost of benefiting your neighbors and the greater good. That's what happens. And you can't, it's like, I'm going to pretend for a minute that it wasn't county dereliction that killed my cedar trees. And I guess the hurricane wiped the other half out. So, you know, maybe they wouldn't have been tilted over quite as easily had the county not dug into their root balls. But having said that, it is what it is. My house was greatly affected by the removal or the loss of those trees. So I know exactly what I'm talking about. I had a barrier of cedars that had been planted when my house was built in the early 70s. And you could not see my house from the street, or not see it very well. You see a house that's back there, maybe, but most of the time you couldn't. It was a great natural privacy fence. So I know what I'm talking about. When something like that goes down, when it's removed, there's intrinsic value lost that does not show up on a ledger book. And so everybody says, well, those people are paid for the property. You've eliminated decades of hardwood tree growth that cannot be purchased back at any price unless you got the Augusta National team of elves coming in with full-grown hardwoods for, you know, $250,000 a pop. You can't do that. Folks, it's the price that you pay living in a civilized world. And the folks out in District 4 are so focused on the threat, the fear that their life is going to be turned upside down, that they apparently have forgotten the rest of us deal with crap too. I wish before that work was done on Hardy McManus Road and Fury's Fury Road that the government had to come in and build up a 12-foot, 8-foot, whatever you want to call it, berm and a 500-foot barrier filled with trees and greenery between the edge of their property and the edge of the roadway. But they don't get to do it. You folks out there in District 4 have the best protection against the crap we're going through that you can have. And still the bitching and the moaning. Unbelievable. We'll take a break. We'll be back. Stay with us, The Austin Road Show.
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0: Ladies and gentlemen, Windsor Jewelers, an amazing Augusta tradition since 1975. 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
0: Alrighty, we are back. I'm sorry. Somebody just called me a Democrat. Ooh, I'm going to sue you. You better be here. Man, there's some dumb people in this world. Oof. Hope everyone's having a great day. I would advise you, ladies and gentlemen, do two things. I get two pieces of advice. You folks that live in Augusta, you have an opportunity to educate yourself, or at the very least, if you don't need the education, you need to help out your community by urging those in need of education to get over to the Richmond County Sheriff's Department's website, where you can link to them through the Austin Roadshow page on Facebook. They are hosting, and I think this is the third time they've done it, the Citizens Police Academy class, the third time they've done it under Gino, maybe. Richmond County Sheriff's Office Citizens Police Academy. 12-week program providing Richmond County residents with a behind-the-scenes look at how the Sheriff's Office operates and serves our community, led by law enforcement professionals. Participants will learn different areas of the agency, ask questions, gain insight into the work of the deputies, and help strengthen the partnership between law enforcement and the citizens we serve. Somebody sent me a note. Austin, are you going to do this? I'm not allowed. I don't live in Richmond County, sadly. I bet you they would let me do it if I asked, though. But I really don't have time, and I'm not sure I'm the one that needs to be educated on this stuff. But I promise you, if we lived in Richmond County, I would be urging my son to go through this. I think young people gain a very, very special appreciation for law enforcement when they see it from the other side for a minute. It is like removing the blindfold from some of these young people when they see what the cops actually have to deal with. It really is quite startling. Anyway, all of that information is available over at the Austin Roadshow page, or you can go to the Richmond County Sheriff's Office website, which is richmondcountysheriffsoffice.com, and fill out that information. Also this afternoon, Michelle, are we up on time here? Because I know we're getting close. There is a new report out that Fox News announced a little earlier today from the Electric Power Research Institute. And when I quoted Fox News as the source of the bulletin that it's coming out of, oh, didn't you believe in Fox News? Well, they got the soccer score and the weather forecast right, too. So I'm going to go along and say that, oh, wow, they have accurately described the successful release of this information. The data center effect on power grid costs. Great information. A little more to say about this in a minute. Stay with us. 95.1 FM News Talk WGAC Augusta, the Austin Road Show. 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
9: A sixth night of airstrikes. I'm Lisa Brady, Fox News. The latest wave of strikes on Iran launched this afternoon, even as White House spokeswoman Caroline Levitt says the president is always open to diplomacy.
10: Iran very much continues to talk to the United States of America and express that they want to make a deal with us because they are suffering devastating blows on behalf of our United States military.
9: Though publicly, Iran remains defiant, with a military spokesman calling it a red line for the U.S. to interfere. Fear in the Strait of Hormuz. The White House says a speech tonight will focus on election security and that no one should prejudge it.
11: The president plans to reveal newly declassified intelligence assessments about vulnerabilities to election systems during 2020.
10: It will shock you if you have an honest eye listening to the president tonight, and everything he is saying will be backed by facts and by evidence.
11: White House Press Secretary Caroline Levitt says President Trump will also remark on intensifying attacks on Iran and the economy. Top Senate Democrat Chuck Schumer warns tonight's speech is not about 2020.
12: It's about undermining the 2026 election before a single vote has been cast.
11: Dozens of recounts, court cases, and audits of the 2020 election have found no widespread fraud.
9: Fox's Jared Halpern at the White House. You can hear special coverage of the president beginning at 9 Eastern tonight at foxnewsradio.com. Federal safety investigators confirming the remains of several geese were found on the wreckage of a sightseeing helicopter that crashed in New York City last year, killing a family of five from Spain and the pilot. One witness telling the NTSB there were many big geese in the area just before that crash into the Hudson River, but the crash remains under investigation. Stocks finished lower after a mixed session. The Dow down 105 at the bell. 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
16: 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I'm Gail Mino in the 24-hour WGAC News Center. A man wanted in connection with a break-in and fire at the McDuffie County Sheriff's substation in Deering is now in custody. Carter Martin Gerard is believed to have broken into the building early Wednesday and taken several items before starting the fire. Gerard was arrested and will be charged with arson and burglary. Firefighters were called to the building around 5 o'clock yesterday morning.
17: The Cyclospora outbreak has spread to at least 31 states now, including Georgia and South Carolina. The foodborne parasite can spread through contaminated food or water and has caused nearly 2,000 people to come down with a gastrointestinal illness that can last for several days. The Centers for Disease Control and Prevention says the outbreak is linked to bagged or processed salad greens, possibly some other fruits and vegetables. You're encouraged to wash any produce before consuming it, even if the packaging says it's pre-washed. The CDC also recommends pulling off the outside leaves of any leafy greens. The Department of Education says Richmond County schools are among 20 systems nationwide targeted by a federal program aimed at keeping public school kids safe from predators. No details were offered, but a letter from Education Secretary Linda McMahon says Richmond County schools are among systems possibly engaging in what McMahon called passing the trash, or transferring teachers or other employees accused of sexual misconduct to other schools. The release cited a study published by Harvard Education Press that claims up to 10% of public school students are subject to sexual misconduct by teachers or school employees every year. Local officials say they're reviewing the letter and that they'll cooperate with any requests by state or federal officials. Georgia reached all-time highs last month in both its labor force and employment. Georgia's labor force increased more than 7,000 last month to nearly 5.5 million. That's an all-time high. Most of the job gains came in the areas of private educational service, accommodations and food services, and retail trade. WGAC News Time is 4:05. Stay tuned for the AccuWeather forecast next.
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1: Tonight, expect partly cloudy skies with humidity lingering in the air. The temperature will drop to 73 degrees. Tomorrow, anticipate partly sunny conditions with humidity persisting and a thunderstorm is likely in the afternoon. The high will reach 94 degrees. For News Talk and Information WGAC, I'm AccuWeather meteorologist Joe Lundberg.
2: 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They nail it every time. We've got partly cloudy skies now, 93 degrees. The heat index is now up to 103 at 409. I'm Gail Mino with the WGAC 24-Hour News, Traffic, and Weather Center.
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0: Alrighty, we are back. Glad to have you along on a 100% warm Thursday afternoon. Our good buddy Ashley Brown coming your way this evening at 6 o'clock. Where is my schedule? I had my my list. Where did I put it? Oh, well, I've got, let me see if I can do this off the top of my head. We have next week a great bevy, a great collection of guest hosts, including George Bratcher, who will be here Monday with a collection of Columbia County guests. I think Jody Lott's coming on with him. I think he mentioned that yesterday. Let's go down this list. Is it Tuesday? You know what? I'm going to mess up my days if I'm not careful. So I know for a fact we have, I'll tell you which days in a minute. We got Mike Myers coming in. We have Dr. Stephen Flint. I believe he's on Tuesday. Dr. Stephen Flint, the superintendent of Columbia County Schools, coming in for an entire show. We have AB taking over the entire Thursday show from 3 until 7. Lots and lots and lots of high school football, college football, and pro sports to talk about. That is his big, yeah, it's a week after next. I'm sorry, not next week. I'm in a week from next. And who am I leaving out? I'm leaving out somebody. I'll figure it out in a minute, but it's a week after next. Thank you. Thank you. So it's not this Monday coming up. It's a week from Monday. It's when we started off. All right. And all you folks that were dying to hear more of George, you'll have a full day of him a week from Monday. 706-863-5800. John, standing by on line 3. What's happening, John?
4: Hey. Oh, I'm not going to call in and talk about the feud between you, George, Gary. Hey, I did meet the lady that's running against Allison Couch, though. She bought me a nice sign to put in my yard.
0: Cambry.
4: Last time I put a sign in my yard, it caused your Republicans to cry and take your ball and get out the BA race because it was Derek Williams.
0: Hey, and that worked out well, didn't it? That worked out well, didn't it? You happy with Jared Williams, are you, John?
4: Well, he's in Augusta. I'm in Columbia County.
0: That's what I thought. Yeah, good. No, well, and by the way, I appreciate you not lying about that. I appreciate you not saying Jared's doing great. I love Jared because you know he's a piece of crap and you know that he's letting bad guys get away with a lot of stuff that you, if you were him, would not be letting him do.
4: No, well, that's the justice system. You know,
0: you're a cop, John. You're always going to be a cop. And I love that. No. I love the fact that you're a cop. A good one, by the way. And as such, you would sooner throw up than endorse the BS that hideous little man in Augusta has adopted. And hey, you voted for him, you didn't know, God bless you.
4: One of them things. Give a man a chance in Columbia County. You didn't get a shot. Hey, but there's a show come on The Breakfast Club. It's got guys, you ever heard of Charlemagne the God?
0: Oh yeah.
4: The Breakfast Club. And he gives out an award. It's called Donkey of the Day. Well, I came up with a new one. We're gonna call this the Trump administration's idiot of the day. And here's, and I give it to, can't really give it to Trump, but he can deserve some of it. I would give it to the Secretary of Defense and the Secret Service. You know why?
0: Why is that?
4: We spent, because the dummies took a plane from Qatar, spent $400 million, almost $500 million, and it is no better use than it. Airline you could go down and get on right now at Bush Field and fly to Vegas. It is worthless. because Mr. Love a Shiny Object and wanted something new, they flubbed it. Did you know Air Force One? You know, I worked on jets. They have all these countermeasures show that planes can't shoot you down. You got stuff that'll jam missiles. It's tied into all the Pentagon stuff so you can run the country from there. And you know what the biggest flub the dummies didn't see when Trump decided to get on that plane and fly it over to Turkey, a war zone, was the damn thing can't be air refueled. Remember 9/11? Where was George Bush at 9/11? He went in the White House. He was up flying around on Air Force One because Air Force One has the same air refueling capabilities that the fighters and the rest of the jets have. Yep. You know, where they pull up and the boom drops.
0: Yeah, if I'm not mistaken, I believe it is the only airplane of its design, and I think, isn't that a Boeing like 787, whatever it is? It's the only.
4: They are built exclusively to be Air Force One.
0: That's the only plane of its design that has that capability because it's incredibly expensive and nobody needs it except the president. So here was my understanding, John. Help me out here. Qatar wanted to give the president a plane. The president, because he's trying to be gracious, he accepted it and they started working on it. I was reading on this the other day that they're about 75% of the way along retrofitting this thing to make it Air Force One capable. And Trump, in his, you know, enthusiasm, wanted them to hurry it along as best they could and was accepting that there were certain things that this plane just couldn't do right now and that he wanted to fly anyway, he would accept the risk. And they talked him out of it and they explained to him that particularly right this minute, because Iran's so mad with us, that there are people out there that have the capability of taking that aircraft down that do not have the capability of taking down Air Force One. That 25%, they're not yet ready to go. It's almost like if you get a hot rod car and you fix it up 75%, you're not quite there yet. And to me, I mean, unless you know something different, that's where it sits right this minute. Air Force One was due to be replaced when Trump accepted this thing from Qatar. He canceled the new airplane that was coming in.
4: Dummies, not knowing what they're doing.
0: But it's not like we don't have Air Force One sitting there.
4: But they have been waiting for a new one to be built. That's why it takes time to get a new Air Force One.
0: And that's why, Trump's always trying to, you know. It's not like that it eventually won't happen and that it eventually won't save us some money.
4: You know, to change that plane, to give it everything it needs, they're going to have to tear the whole plane apart.
0: That's what I just read, and they're 75% done already doing it. John, when was the last time you read anything on this? Because this article I read was two days ago.
4: I used to read nothing. Man, I worked on these jets. So okay. I know
0: Two days ago, I need to find the article and I'll send it to you. You can read it. It's about 75% ready. You're absolutely right. They don't have the capability of refueling it in the air right now. But the chances of something like that happening on a specific mission, particularly if you are able to run an extra level of escorts and any, I don't know if you knew this or not. I'm sure you probably did. Right this minute, any VIP traffic going in and out of the Middle East, whether it's Hegseth, J.D. Vance, Trump, whoever, is like triple covered from what they normally are because of our...
4: Oh, no, I've loaded jets in Korea that we had on alert pad that went up to escort when the president came in. And they fly escorts because I worked the alert pad where we scrambled jets for everything. But the air refueling part is not... It's designed so Air Force One becomes... Hell, the easiest, simple way to explain it is the movie Independence Day. You get on it, and you go. And you can stay up. It's got all the electronics. It's got this big bubble of electronics on the back. So they can run the war and run everything mobile. Because you may not be able to land. So George Bush got on it at 9/11. He got on Air Force One. He didn't land because of the threat to the White House. So he pretty much was the only plane up there flying around except for military jets. That's the main thing, you know, that the Secretary of Defense, if he knew what he was doing, somebody would have told him, and because you got yes men in the Air Force, nobody came forward and said, sir, yes, this plane, we can do this, but we can't put the air refueling. If something happens, you may not be able to land. You're going to need refueling the air.
0: Again, everybody knew this. He was willing to accept the risk.
4: That's what I'm saying. No, that's what I'm saying. Nobody has the NUTs to tell him that is not what you do.
0: I disagree. I think he knew. Look,
4: because he was being an idiot with the rest of them.
0: I disagree. All he's got to do is turn on 5 minutes of any news channel that he wants to, including Fox, and hear these discussions about how the current plane ain't ready to go yet. But they're
4: no, that current plane is that current plane is going to be in his is his private plane. It's never going to be Air Force One. He embarrassed, and then he tried to come up with a thing talking about, oh, and it went to Mildenhall for the troops. Man, I was in the Air Force.
0: If they end up turning that plane into some kind of VIP special presidential envoy plane, he's not taking it home with him. He ain't putting it in his pocket. It's like the White House.
4: No, it's supposed to go to his.
0: It's like the White House ballroom. They're building a permanent thing. That plane's going to be around the next 40 years.
4: That plane is supposed to go to his presidential library. Did you hear that part?
0: No. I thought current Air Force One was going to the presidential library.
4: No.
0: You sure about that? Because that's the last time. I believe went to Reagan, didn't it?
4: No, the one that he got from Qatar. It's supposed to go to his presidential library.
0: When it is retired.
4: And it's retired now because it's worthless. It's a $400 million worthless.
0: Well, his presidential library, just like Obama's $850 million building, that's not his personal building. He's not benefiting from it anyway.
4: No, I'm saying the plane's never going to make it to the library. Well, Trump's going to keep it.
0: That's impossible. What are you talking about?
4: That's impossible.
0: Why would you? First of all, he doesn't need it. Why would?
4: Yeah.
0: He's got his
4: own
0: plane.
4: It's a bigger plane. It's a big plane. Trump's going to keep that plane. Watch it. Going to have it. It's going to become his.
0: He's been in office how many years? How many years has Trump been in office? Six.
4: According to him, 12. Because I guess he's going to get
0: on his he wasn't there, and he admits that. I think six, or right at. Okay, right. Is there anything that he has kept that was given to him that he should not have kept?
4: All that money he's made this year.
0: No, that ain't a gift. That ain't a gift. That's investment that he made that he's completely and totally allowed under law to make.
4: Mm-hmm. Yeah.
0: John, I watch MS Now all the time, and you know, wonderful fashion tips from very manly looking women. But aside from that, I listen intently for all the wonderful things that they hope to throw at President Trump one of these days. And keeping the cryptocurrency business never comes up other than them griping about it. They never say he's going to get prosecuted. They said, well, yeah, he used the system to do so
4: did
0: Nancy Pelosi and her husband and virtually here's a fun fact. Do you know the only member of the U.S. Senate who has been in office longer than 10 years who has not amassed over $20 million in fortune while in office is Lindsey Graham. Lindsey Graham, which means on a $175,000 salary, excuse me, that's more than that now, $225,000 salary, somebody playing around with the numbers a little bit. Every member of the U.S. Senate who's been in longer than 10 years.
4: I'm not going to make Lindsey, you know, as he say, I can't make a Lindsey Graham joke for at least another 2 weeks because that's what you said about Roundtree when you said, well, I'm better in April, so. So in 3 weeks,
0: in 3 weeks, you can make whatever.
4: Yeah, I'll tell you why.
0: You can make whatever ridiculous joke you want to. But here's one thing that you'll never be able to do:
4: say that
0: Lindsey Graham profiteered off his office. He has a net worth of $1.5 million right this minute.
4: Well, he was when I met him, he was a captain in the Air Force. You think his signature is going to be worth some money on that court martial he gave me?
0: I'm trying to understand what you're talking about. Lindsey Graham, when he died, he has a net worth of $1.5 million.
4: So he didn't have that much money.
0: No, and that's right this minute. Anyone else in the Senate over 10 years has got over $20 million. So what in the world? And that they made in office, not that they went into office, has made $20 million or more.
4: My Graham joke is I can't tell it right now and would explain why we don't have any money.
0: Oh, okay. I see what you're saying. Okay. And by the way, that's another bit of hilarious and ridiculous business. There ain't nobody in the world that if Lindsey Graham was doing all this crap that some of these sickos are talking about, they would have busted him for the money 20 years ago.
4: Money can buy something. You know, after I'm not going to talk about what the man might have did. You know, I don't know. I mean, he shook my hand and said, hey, watch the drinking. At least he didn't say...
0: I don't think you were as tight. Anyway, hang in there. Appreciate it. Got to run. We're out of time. We'll be back. Stay with us. 95.1 FM, News Talk WGAC, Augusta, the Austin Roadshow. 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
0: Oh, man, there's been some nasty weather here in the area lately. 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
16: WGAC News Time is 4:30. I'm Gail Mino in the 24-hour WGAC News Center. Times are hard at the Aiken County Animal Shelter these days. Program coordinator Kathy Cagle says the Wire Road facility has space for 84 animals, but fewer potential adopters are coming in while the number of strays and surrenders continues to rise.
26: But what's scaring us is the lack of adopters. This is summer vacation. This is a time when we often get people coming in and families coming in.
16: Cagle says animals that can be safely paired are sharing space, but says overcrowding is especially hard on pets that once had a home but suddenly don't. Aiken County residents can receive vouchers for spay and neutering services. Shelter hours are 11 to 5 p.m. Monday through Friday and 11 to 4:30 p.m. on Saturday. Traffic on another Columbia County highway will be impacted by road work for the next several days. Construction on Stevens Creek Road will lead to temporary lane closures starting tonight and continuing through next Wednesday, the 22nd. Those closures will occur between 7 p.m. and 7 a.m. Alternate routes are suggested, but if you can't avoid those work zones, slow down and obey road crew flaggers. Georgia Military College has announced its satellite campus in Warner Robins is closing. The facility's lease has expired and won't be renewed. A statement from the Milledgeville School said the closure is due to, quote, evolving student learning preferences and instructional delivery trends. Students will continue to have access to degree programs through in-person classes at GMC's main campus in Milledgeville and at six satellite locations, including Augusta. Classes are also available online. The Hour's top national story, mortgage rates rose again this week to the highest level in nearly a year. Mortgage buyer Freddie Mac's latest primary mortgage market survey shows the average rate on the benchmark 30-year fixed mortgage climbed to 6.55%. That's the highest level since August of last year from last week's reading of 6.49%. The average rate on a 30-year loan was 6.75% a year ago. Meanwhile, the average rate on a 15-year fixed mortgage rose to 5.93 from last week's reading of 5.82. 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Stay tuned. The AccuWeather forecast is next.
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0: 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I love when they have the lamb burgers. They don't have them all the time, but they do have them on occasion. What they do have all the time, though, which I usually partake of if they are not serving the lamb. And by the way, they have bison burgers all the time and little things like that. But I love what they call the cheeseburger salad, which is basically chopped up cheeseburger mixed in with one of their big house salads. Love that. Love that. When it comes to milkshakes, oh, my goodness, my favorite. And of course, just a Christmas time favorite, but still, I love it when they put together the eggnog milkshake. But other than that, I had a banana cream milkshake there not long ago that was absolutely stupendously awesome. They've got specials that they run all the time. Just check those out. That's normally a pretty good little treat for you, and it also helps you keep the variety going. So many great options. Six different kinds of cheese. I don't think I can name six different kinds of cheese. Cheddar, American, cheddar. What do you do? Well, they got like provolone, I guess. And
17: Gouda.
0: Gouda. There you go. That's Gouda.
17: Gruyere.
0: Gruyere. 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
1: Tonight, expect partly cloudy skies with high humidity and a low temperature of 73. Tomorrow will bring partly sunny conditions with lingering humidity. Along with a thunderstorm in the afternoon, the high temperature will reach 94 degrees. For News Talk and Information WGAC, I'm AccuWeather meteorologist Joe Lundberg.
16: 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Right now, skies are partly to mostly cloudy. We've cooled off just a degree or two since our last report. 91 degrees now at 439. I'm Gail Mino in the WGEC 24-Hour News Traffic and Weather Center.
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0: to Trump himself during the Trump presidency, it would make sense to me after it's retired. And it, you know, 20, 30 years down the road, I would not ever favor equipping a new Air Force One and then taking it out of service simply to put it at a presidential library. And I don't try. I can't find a single word from Trump himself. Eric Trump has said that. And he listed the specific number of it. The Air Force Ones have serial numbers, and the specific Air Force One that has been in use for a while, and I think it's the one that he was actually on, like on that trip overseas, the last one, excuse me, that would be the one that would go into the presidential library in Miami. I wouldn't think that it would be unusual/ terrible to request that the Qatar plane go in after it's used and retired. And I don't see where Trump's asking for that. If somebody can show me where he's saying the instant I leave office, it's going with me. I don't see that. I don't see that. And just like Obama and his $850 million monstrosity in Chicago, that is not his. And neither is Trump's presidential library. And by the way, I'm sad to see that it's going in Miami. I would much rather it go at Mar-a-Lago. That would be awesome, I think. But I checked my mailbox, Michelle. They didn't ask me.
1: Maybe he didn't want people traipsing into his living room.
0: Well, no, again, we're talking about after he's dead. I'm not talking about now. You know, it's, and good Lord, Trump is, how old is he now? 81 or soon. No, he's 80 at least. I forget. He's whatever he is. It'll be sooner rather than later because nobody lives forever. But, you know, then again, if somebody had told me the other day that Lindsey Graham would die before Joe Biden did, holy crap. Are you kidding me? By the way, speaking of old people, have you seen all the information on Paul Pelosi that's come out since his wreck? I'm not making fun. I swear to God, I'm not. Nancy, God in heaven, take the keys. Did you know that he killed his brother when he was 16 years old? His brother was in a car with him and they were driving along and had an accident. And the 19-year-old brother of Paul Pelosi was killed in that accident. You would think, and I'm not trying to say he should have gone to jail or anything like that, was an accident, but you would think that would make you the most careful driver and a little bit paranoid. My son, I hope he doesn't mind me telling these stories. My son was involved in an accident during the school year. Wasn't his fault. He wasn't charged. It was one of these chain reaction things. They were driving into the rising sun, not too far from the house, and he hit the car in front of him. Not a huge deal. Nobody got hurt, nothing like that. But again, it was something that shook him up a little bit. He didn't like to drive anymore. Aww. Not that he was ever that much of a fan of it in the first place. Aww. But he's, you know, and that's just the way he is. I mean, I've talked to him about it, and he said, you know, I was being careful, and I understand, son, these things are going to happen. You weren't, nobody got hurt. It wasn't your fault, you know. And it's one of those things. But having said that, this guy is a maniac behind the wheel. And if you had an instant in your life where your driving was part of a situation that killed a loved one, you would think you would be super paranoid and super and hyper personally aware what the hell's going on. I've told this before. I think it's fitting here. When I worked at Channel 12, it was a couple of weeks before, well, we were in high school playoff action, high school football playoff action. It was last year that I worked at Channel 12, but I was working at that point on a lot of high school football with my buddy Sam Crenshaw, and so that would have been 80. No, it would have been 90, because my daughter was born in 91, and I bought things on this trip for her to wear as a newborn. She hadn't been born yet; she was born the next March. Anyway. Horrible, horrible accident on I-20 on the Canal Bridge, and it was the setting sun that caused the

0: problem. Cars were, you know, bumper to bumper, and a truck, a logging truck, was going way too fast and came up on the cars that were slowing down because of the sun and killed a couple that were ironically coming back from a funeral. And it was the most, up to that point in my life, the most horrific car accident that I've ever seen in my life as far as pure devastation and shocking horror as to what happened. And I got right up on it. And again, this was a situation where we were doing live shots from our live truck, Channel 12. And I didn't mean to get as close as I got. I thought that they had removed everything that needed to be removed. I thought we were just walking up on wreckage. And what had happened was they were removing the bodies and they were literally coming apart. And so they took what they had and moved on with it. But they had removed the tarps. I'm thinking, okay, we're okay here. We're not going to get... Oof. So that shook me up. And literally the next day, which was Saturday, this was Friday, I remember calling Sam Crenshaw on the radio saying, Sam, I know that we got to get to the whatever game it was in McDuffie County. I said, I-20 is going to be tied up for a while. And we're here in North Augusta. And I think he was the one that was actually going. I said, you do not want to hit I-20 in North Augusta. Skip it. Hit I-20 in Washington Road and go on from there because we ain't going nowhere. I-20 shut down. And the fire damaged the bridge. I mean, it did extensive damage. That shook me up so bad. The entire trip, which started the next day, me and my buddy Carl, mentioned him a little earlier today, me and my buddy Carl drove up to Pittsburgh to see two football games. And I was driving my car, and that's maybe the only time in my life I've ever driven exactly the speed limit, not a bit over it, two hands on the wheel, scared to death. And Carl volunteered, and I let him drive for a minute, but I was so paranoid at the way he was driving because of what I had seen. No, I'd rather do it myself. And again, took me for freaking ever. I went 55, 60 miles an hour. It freaked me out. And for a long time, I drove that way, simply based on what I'd seen. So you see something like that. It shakes you up. It has an effect on you. And Paul Pelosi killed his brother and yet has a driving record that makes him look like a drunken playboy all through his life, not just here recently, but he's been a maniac behind the wheel forever. Now, I'm not going to say that he, you know, killed anybody else or whatever, but you just would think that would make you so paranoid about the way that you drive. Nope. Not a bit. Nancy, put a bell around that guy's neck. God in heaven, get him off the road. Okay. Let's see here. Had a note just a few minutes ago. How do I read this without implicating somebody for doing something possibly illegal? The information that I share. Okay, I had a question. This is a question about Alphonso Williams. How did I know about grand jury testimony? So, Alphonso Williams, sheriff of Burke County, is currently under indictment for five counts of basically bribery charges. I think they call it extortion related to public office or something like that. It's bribery, for lack of a better term. And the other charge is a firearms term. And I just got a long note, wanting to know how I knew who testified in front of the grand jury. You are not forbidden to talk about being summoned to the grand jury. In certain cases, you are asked not to reveal what was discussed, but I've never heard of someone being ordered, maybe asked, but not ordered by a court to reveal or not reveal that they have testified to a grand jury. So back in April, actually back in probably January, I started hearing from people who were getting federal grand jury subpoenas. And I talked to some friends of mine in law enforcement, and that was when they were all saying, oh yeah, this one's got them, that one's got them. And it was a lot of current and former members of the Burke County Sheriff's Department and a few other agencies, if I'm remembering correctly. And it was a big discussion at the time because they were interviewing people in Statesboro Masters Week. And as I related in earlier discussions on this, you don't get a lot of easy access to law enforcement officers that week because one of two things is going on. Either they themselves are working specials or they themselves are covering for people who are working specials. And it's just you not a good time to do anything in a legal sense when it comes to local law enforcement officers en masse. So they were having to rearrange hearing schedules. And actually, I think the U.S. attorney had to create a new interview day. There were a couple of folks I know that were trying to get out of it. And I spoke with them and they knew others that were testifying. I collected names and it was interesting to me who besides the officers were being asked to participate. And I got one of the names wrong in that this individual was not subpoenaed to testify in front of the grand jury, but was interviewed by the FBI. So they did use information from this individual, just not in front of the grand jury. So anyway, I reported that. And this person wants to know, you know, how is that not illegal? It's not. And I would never share anything that I was asked not to share under the guise of you're going to damage the case, you're going to do this, that, and the other. To either assist a bad guy or hinder prosecution. Let me correct that. If I have a bit of information and somebody asks me not to share it because it hurts their feelings, tough, depending on what it is. But no, the grand jury information is not privileged by any stretch of the imagination. As a matter of fact, pretty well known among law enforcement types in the area who was testifying and ironically who wasn't. We'll take a quick break. We'll be back. Stay with us, the Austin Road Show.
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0: I've gotten several questions on this, and I'm happy to answer it for you. So we're going to break, I think, at the top of the hour a minute ago. The data center power grid expense connection has been brought under special study by the Electric Power Research Institute. If you feel like you need to take exception with what they report, that's fine. I got called out because I dared to share a Fox News picture of it. Not the study itself, I don't think. It was the Fox News billboard that the report had run. I have three independent recitations of that report, one from marketplace.org, the other from americanexperiment.org, unbiased, non-biased reflections on that study, and then a follow-up from the Brookings Institute that details how guardrails are needed to protect residential consumers, which is exactly what Georgia and Columbia County are doing with their data center legislation. We'll take a quick break. Stay with us. The Austin Roadshow continues. Fox News coming up, 5 o'clock.
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15: Diplomacy remains on the table. I'm Lisa Brady, Fox News. That bottom line from the White House, but Press Secretary Caroline Levitt also says Iran violated a ceasefire agreement.
16: Specifically, in the memorandum of understanding that they signed, they were not to fire on commercial vessels moving through the Strait of Hormuz. And unfortunately, they have made the tragic decision for them to do that.
15: She says that's what led to renewed U.S. strikes on Iran, a sixth consecutive night of strikes underway.
17: Now, for the first time since President Trump ordered return of the naval blockade, U.S. forces disabled an oil tanker, firing Hellfire missiles at her stacks, trying to run through the blockade to Iran's Karg Island. To date, two other ships have reversed course and turned away from that blockade enforced by 20 U.S. warships and hundreds of aircraft in the sky.
15: Fox's Lucas Tomlinson in Tel Aviv. Iran launching more strikes on Gulf neighbors and threatening to have proxies in Yemen shut down another strait. Senate Minority Leader Chuck Schumer says Democrats are focusing on ending the conflict.
18: Our focus has to be on ending this horrible war that has no direction and no gain.
15: Schumer also says President Trump is trying to change the subject with tonight's address to the nation, which Levitt says will focus on election security and findings suggesting adjustments may be needed.
16: I think part of the problem is that the media has refused to acknowledge that tens of millions of Americans across the country share the concerns of this president about the sanctity of our election.
15: In his push for proof of citizenship and other changes, the president often mentions the 2020 election when no widespread fraud was found. One longtime aide to the president who's operated the teleprompter for speeches for years is accused of placing bets on a prediction market about things the president would say. The White House says the president has put that staffer on unpaid leave and that there is a strict ethics policy in place over prediction markets. 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
22: 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I'm Gail Mino in the 24-hour WGAC News Center. A man who was wanted in connection with a break-in and fire at the McDuffie County Sheriff's Office substation in Deering is now behind bars. Carter Martin Gerard is believed to have broken into the building early Wednesday and taken several items before starting the blaze. Gerard was arrested earlier today. He'll be charged with arson and burglary. Three Richmond County men have been indicted by a federal grand jury for firearms offenses. 22-year-old Robert Lee Jones was indicted for illegally possessing a machine gun, as well as possession of a firearm by a convicted felon. 39-year-old Stephen Darby and 26-year-old Tavis Talent, both of Augusta, were also indicted for possession of a firearm by a convicted felon. Penalties for illegal possession of a firearm can result in a sentence of up to 10 years behind bars, while the sentence for possession of a firearm by a convicted felon could mean up to 15 years in federal prison where there is no parole, as well as significant financial penalties. A school with campuses across Georgia is closing one of those locations. Milledgeville-based Georgia Military College has closed its Warner Robins campus due to what the school calls changes in evolving student learning preferences. Associate Vice President Joby Shields says the closure will not affect operations at GMC's Augusta Satellite Campus, where 700 students are enrolled.
1: Augusta is a wonderful place for GMC to exist. And, you know, the Augusta area has been so supportive of us and our satellite location there. But I will say that we as a business certainly are focused on our students, number one. And so as they continue to adapt and want more flexible options, we as a business are consistently looking at what that looks like and what that means for them and how we can adapt and meet them where they are.
22: Besides Augusta, GMC also operates satellite campuses in Columbus, Fairburn, Madison, Valdosta, and Dublin, with total enrollment of about 11,000. The Cyclospora outbreak has spread to at least 31 states, including Georgia and South Carolina. The foodborne parasite can spread through contaminated food or water and has caused nearly 2,000 people to come down with a gastrointestinal illness that can last for days. The CDC thinks the outbreak is linked to bagged or processed salad greens, possibly some other fruits and vegetables. You're encouraged to wash any produce before consuming it, even if the packaging says it's pre-washed. WGAC News Time, coming up on 5:06. Stay tuned for the forecast right after this.
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29: Tonight, expect partly cloudy skies with humidity lingering in the air. The temperature will drop to 73 degrees. Tomorrow, anticipate partly sunny conditions with humidity persisting and a thunderstorm is likely in the afternoon. The high will reach 94 degrees. For News Talk and Information WGAC, I'm AccuWeather meteorologist Joe Lundberg.
0: 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They nail it every time. We have cloudy skies now, 91 degrees at 5:09. I'm Gail Mino in the WGAC 24-hour News Traffic and Weather Center.
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0: are back. Glad to have you along. Beautiful, beautiful Thursday afternoon. Our good buddy Ashley Brown coming in at 6 o'clock tonight with the Thursday Sports Huddle. I mentioned a little while ago about my guest host schedule, not for next week, but week after next. Beginning July 27th, George Bratcher will be here with his Columbia County-centric program. That's normally Jody Lott. I know he's had, Lord bless. I think he's had all the commissioners on at one point or another. He'll probably do much of the same. And if he has anybody special lined up, I will let you know about that. I'll ask him. On Tuesday, the 28th, Dr. Stephen Flint, Superintendent of Schools of Columbia County, will be on taking your questions. Some interesting things that have come up lately that a lot of folks are confused about. The construction data error that went in with the Greenbrier High School additions. It generated a lot of questions. How did it happen? I have no idea. But I tell you what, if you can just hang tight until Tuesday the 28th, I'm sure he'll have something to say about that, and you can ask him as well. On Wednesday the 29th, Mayor Garnett Johnson from the great city of Augusta, and this will be the first time he's appeared in depth since his unfortunate defeat at the hands of Stephen Kendrick. So I'm sure he'll have some insight on that and what he hopes to accomplish in the last 4 months, 5 months, I guess, August, September, October, November, December, 5 months of service to the city of Augusta. Ashley Brown, as I noted a little earlier, will be taking the full show on Thursday from 3 until 7 with lots of fall football talk, I'm sure. And then Friday, wrapping it up, July 31st, Reverend Mike Myers, who's always fun. Who knows who he'll bring in? I know it's been a while since Kelby's been around. Kelby's still mad at me. I don't know what in the world. You never can tell with Kelby. It's like it's like dealing with a pissed off woman. I don't know what I did, but I'm sure I did something. And if I didn't do it on purpose, it doesn't matter because it hurt his feelings just the same. Oh, well. Get in line. I don't know. I still love him no matter what. He's a good fellow. All right. So there you have it. That's the vacation schedule. Not next week, but the week after that. I can't wait to get back and tell you what we're doing. I will say this, something that I never thought would be possible. way cooler than anything I ever did related to sports. Now it's a little bit, you know what? I say that it's tough putting a value on my participation in and exposure to 50 years of, or almost 55 years of Masters golf tournaments. I don't take it for granted, but because I don't put the value on being a golf fan the way that I do being a football fan, I have just a different measuring stick. I've done some amazing things related to the Masters, though. I mean, just people that I've gotten to know over the years, being able to play that course about 20 times in my lifetime, a true gift. But anyway, what's going on week after next is just amazing. And like I said, I never thought it was possible, but hey, you know, we'll see what else. No, I'm not going to be a broadcaster for the Steelers. That would be, I don't know whether I could justify, I don't know what I would do the rest of the time. I mean, it'd be fun showing up and doing that. Don't get me wrong. Somebody said, hey, Austin, you want to do a Steelers broadcast? Okay, sure, for fun. But I don't know what I'd do the rest of my time. All my family's here. All my friends are here. I mean, I love Pittsburgh, don't get me wrong, but I don't want to move. So, I don't know. But it's not that. This is actually cooler than that, I think. What do you think? You know about it. What do you think?
1: I don't know about it.
0: You know about it. You know what we're doing.
1: I don't remember.
0: Oh, Michelle, good God. Cut your mic off. Hold on a minute. Cut your mic off. Okay, now she knows.
1: I do know.
0: Is that not the coolest thing ever?
1: It is cool.
0: Okay, all right. See, very cool. She's now pretending to be as excited. So, no. It'll be a fun thing to talk about. I'll try not to bore you people too much with it. because I mean, it's like if I walked in tomorrow and say, hey, I spent an hour on the phone last night with Mickey Dolenz, nobody's going to want to hear about that entire hour. Matter of fact, very few people want to hear that I was on the phone with Mickey. It just means a lot to me. So it's one of those kinds of things, but you'll see. It's I'm shocked that it's happening. So anyway, big fun. All right, 706-863-5800 is the number. Let me refer you back over, and I was talking about this before we had to wrap it up at the top of the hour. We have a oh my goodness, look at that. I'm sorry. I just got to be on the lookout for a 14-year-old kid in Richmond County. I'll share that in a minute. Well, let me share it with you right now, because this just cleared. I don't think Gail had access to it before we went on the air. Andres Hannah, last seen July 10th. This is a 14-year-old young man, 3,000 block of Acorn Road. I'll put the I'll put the photograph and the assistance wanted poster over the Austin Roadshow page in just a few minutes. I was making sure that there wasn't, sometimes there'll be a little star that says in peril, and they do that for the folks that are suffering from dementia or something like that, Michelle. They'll often put that in times of very bad weather, both hot and cold. But I don't see that notation here. Runaway juvenile, 14 years old. Andres Hannah, and I will put that information up. Last seen July 10th, a while back, on Acorn Road in Augusta, wearing black t-shirt and shorts. I'll share that momentarily. So back to my Brookings Institute entry on the data center effect and the fact that individual governments need to be very careful. The pledge to protect ratepayers from AI data center cost needs enforcement. And I think I mentioned this. Matter of fact, I think I made the comment on the air to Scott Johnson, and I may have made it to Doug Duncan. I believe Columbia County, in an effort to communicate the serious way that we're taking the regulation of these data centers, needs to establish a review committee, a review board, that will answer complaints and concerns about data center impact, not theoretical. I think in 15 years, we're going to have none of that Al Gore world's going to end because of global warming BS that he predicted. You know, I sure wish I had a copy of that audio from Ted Danson. He made a commercial in like 1990. This is Ted Danson. In 20 years, all of our oceans will be dead. Well, I went to Hilton Head the other day, and no, he was wrong. Anyway, put those kinds of comments aside for a minute. If you live adjacent to one of the data centers that's under construction, and you say the noise, or I say under construction, under operation, and you say the noise is violating the noise standard, you need to be able to report that and it be immediately investigated. As a matter of fact, I would like a review board or authority set up. I would like it to have at least one, maybe two full-time employees. And trust me, we're going to be making way much money off of the data centers where it can justify the payroll, the salaries. And if there is any problem with any abuse of the rules or breaking of the rules, that, again, they can be immediately investigated and, if substantiated, exposed, and the guilty parties held accountable and made to correct and or pay damages, if there are any. And that's one of the ways that you do this. You hold them accountable in a very, very public way. And I volunteer to be on that committee.
2: Oh, my God.
0: No, the reason I volunteer is not so I can give them any special assistance. Is so that I, every day, can give you a live and in living color real-time update. Oh, Betty Jones complained that the data center is going, over the scientific prescribed sound limit, and here's what we are doing about it. Anyway. So there are a couple of things going on that the Brookings Institute and I've linked this at the Austin Roadshow page, is urging a ratepayer protection pledge backed by major AI data companies and separate state tariff structures has created a viable framework for shielding non-data center customers from data center driven electricity rate increases. And by the way, who's partially responsible for that? The state of Georgia. Thank you. Number two, despite this emerging, these are points, summations in the preamble. Despite the emerging consensus among industry and policymakers, public opposition to data centers remains high and is driven more by concerns over resource use, quality of life, and AI itself than by electricity cost. Yep. Number three, turning the pledge into enforceable protections now depends on state legislatures, utility commissions, and governors translating broad commitments into detailed tariff and cost allocation rules. And there is a great read backing this up, discussing it all, and laying it all out. I admit and embrace that a lot of folks out there do not like the data center concept and that are opposed to it. It is my real life experience discussing these things with people who are concerned that many of them are concerned about issues that have either been taken care of completely or don't really exist anymore because of technology developments or the unique situation with which Columbia County finds itself. Great example. An issue that people were screaming and hollering about like nobody's business. Light pollution. I find that a little bit hilarious because when I close my eyes, I swear to God, every bit of light pollution God ever invented goes away. But okay. I looked months ago when all this was being brought up. I looked at horrible things about people not having nighttime at their house anymore because there is a data center down the road and that it is constantly lit up 24/7, and it literally it goes from bright sunshine daylight during daylight hours to like a 40-watt light bulb light the rest of the time. Everywhere. It doesn't get dark. And I'm like, good God in heaven, what in the world? Well, dug into it. Built adjacent to an airport. Any buildings anywhere near that airport, and nobody, by the way, a little secret for you, people don't build buildings near airports. Did you know that? You know why? Because nobody wants to be near an airport. But still, the data center did. And because it was so big, it actually bumped up against some neighborhoods without an adequate buffer. And they had to light that bad boy up like a cotton-picking birthday cake because FAA regulations forced them to. Well, that's not a problem for the Columbia County. There are no airports anywhere nearby. And even the areas where that was first a problem, they have now abated that problem with what they call angular lighting. In other words, for a lot of these buildings, particularly ones that don't necessarily reflect a huge elevation threat. In other words, the data centers are not like 50 stories tall. This thing is long and it's wide, but it's fairly flat. It's maybe two stories high. They have taken to lighting with bright neon, and I think it's blue. Saw some cool pictures of it. The corners of the buildings and the long, basically you're looking down on a big blue square neon line. And so the pilots know there's a building in there. And they can avoid it. So even some of those things have been taken care of. But that's a good example. And I still to this day have people griping about water. And the data centers going in here will not have any appreciable effect on local water supplies. It simply will not. And oh, by the way, have you looked outside lately? You know that drought we've been dealing with for a while? One of my big drought protesters, sadly, ladies and gentlemen, drowned last week. He's right outside the window with a big sign, and a flash flood washed him away. We're all going to die of thirst. So a lot of these points have been brought up and beaten to death. The people that are opposed to it, so many of them are being unreasonable that they're not letting go of any of their points. You can answer them one at a time, and they're still not doing it. I want to make sure legitimate points are answered. And again, being in the face of the data center operators to let them know that they've got to toe the line. And I really think we're at a point now, hand to heaven, that the data center operators know they're stuck between a rock and a hard place. If they want to do what they need to do, they got to make everybody happy. And the last thing in the world they want to do is piss off their supporters like me. They need to do the right thing. We'll be back.
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0: 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You're getting exactly what you were told you're going to get with no shocking surprises. I've had three units put in by our friends at Duggan, all three replacing other units that had either aged out, or in the case of our very first house, that was just a poorly built unit by a poor company. Duggan came in and took care of that, replacing it with a state-of-the-art, top-of-the-line air conditioner, which helped us get the house sold when it came time to do it. In the meantime, the other two older units, that were replaced, man alive, what an upgrade there, not only with the effectiveness of the air conditioning system, but the savings on our utility bills. Very, very important, ladies and gentlemen, that you know and trust the people that you deal with for heating and air conditioning service. Duggan is all that and so much more. 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
4: WGAC News Time is 5:30. I'm Gail Mino in the 24-hour WGAC News Center. Officials at the Aiken County Animal Shelter say their facility is full, but the pet surrenders keep coming. Kathy Cagle with Friends of the Animal Shelter tells news partner WJBF News Channel 6, shelter life is especially hard for those animals who once had a home, but suddenly don't.
8: And when a dog has been surrendered by an owner, which we are seeing a huge uptick in people wanting to surrender their pets right now, those dogs do not do well here. So a lot of times they're vomiting in the corner, they're spinning, they're chewing at the kennels, and it's heartbreaking to see.
4: The shelter is a no-kill facility, but Cagle says community support will determine the future of many animals. The shelter on Wire Road is open Monday through Friday, 11 to 5 p.m., and Saturdays, 11 to 4:30 p.m. Georgia reached all-time highs last month in both its labor force and employment. Georgia's labor force rose by more than 7,000 last month to nearly 5.5 million. That's an all-time high. Most of the job gains came in the areas of private education, accommodations, and food services and retail trade. Drivers can expect temporary lane closures north of the Hardy-McManus roundabout on Furious Ferry Road because of utility work underway. It's scheduled to be done from 8 a.m. till 4 p.m. through Monday. There will also be intermittent lane closures on Stevens Creek Road starting this evening. Construction work will be done, weather permitting, from 7 p.m. to 7 a.m. each day through next Wednesday. This hour's top national story, Social Security beneficiaries are expected to see a larger cost of living adjustment amid persistently high inflation this year, according to a new report. The Senior Citizens League predicts the 2027 COLA will be 3.8% or 1% higher than the 2026 cost of living adjustment. That's based on the latest Consumer Price Index. The Seniors League estimated that if the projected 3.8 COLA took effect today, average benefits would rise by $73.62 to an average of $2,011.15. The annual Social Security COLA is calculated using the Bureau of Labor Statistics CBI inflation data, CPI inflation data, for the months of July, August, and September. The announcement of the final COLA amount typically occurs in mid-October. 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The forecast is coming up next.
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12: Tonight, expect partly cloudy skies with high humidity and a low temperature of 73. Tomorrow will bring partly sunny conditions with lingering humidity. Along with a thunderstorm in the afternoon, the high temperature will reach 94 degrees. For News Talk and Information WGAC, I'm AccuWeather meteorologist Joe Lundberg.
13: 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Still thinking about a pool? There's still time for your hometown pool store for over 20 years. We have mostly cloudy skies. It is 93 degrees now at 537. I'm Gail Mino in the WGAC 24-Hour News Traffic and Weather Center.
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0: All right, back at it. Beautiful, beautiful overcast. I say it's overcast now, Thursday afternoon. Gail Mina, you got yours on? Did you just do a Peachtree ad? Yeah, you might not want to upgrade that. 35 years. And I say that to say this. Something fun happened today. Upgraded technology, et cetera, et cetera. We've been talking about all this crazy AI development and what's going on. And I've noticed slowly but surely, long established software and fairly mundane or pedestrian apps and devices that I've had have started doing strange things they never did before. Our lovely pool, ladies and gentlemen, I got a note a little earlier today saying something was swimming in it. It's never done that before. I shortly thereafter got a note that said, white towel placed on chair adjacent to pool. And about 30 seconds later, person walking on wooden deck adjacent to pool. Just got a note a minute ago. Gray and white cat approaching pool. Never has that ever happened before. I didn't sign up for anything. I didn't. Now, got a note a little while ago from our company. They are employing new technology. They are showing us what it does, and they want to know

0: I mean, they're showing me pictures of it anyway, so I knew it the instant I looked at it.
1: Right.
0: But that can be handy.
1: Yeah.
0: It's also good to know, instead of just a person is by your pool, that a person who's wearing a mask is by your pool. Hmm. Now, oh, there's AI. That's AI I like. I like that. Yeah. We're already to the point, thank God in heaven, this happened. Here's another little thing. When was the last time you got a package at your house?
1: Actually, probably today.
0: Did you get a note ahead of time telling you what it was, where it was, and what it was going to be?
1: I didn't.
0: I did. Not your package. That would be creepy.
1: I was going to say, you found that out would be about
0: creepy.
1: My package.
0: That would be creepy. Your Irish spring with aloe arrived today by Dorothy with UPS at 4:02. She was wearing a brown uniform.
1: I'd like to know who the person is that delivers things on Sunday mornings for the last three Sundays at 5:00
0: well,
1: in the morning.
0: Well, then you need to sign up for this information then. And yeah, I mean, is it creepy? I mean, kind of a little bit. I want to know what's going on my property.
1: Yeah.
0: You know? I sure am glad I ain't trying to get away with anything anymore. I mean, when I was a teenager, I would sneak in late at night all the time. My mother, God rest her soul, would go to sleep about 10 o'clock. And unless a nuclear bomb went off, she and my dad, she loved to watch TV. God rest her soul. That's where she passed away, was on the couch watching TV. She loved to watch TV on the couch. Back in those days when I was living at home, there was a little itty bitty TV in their bedroom that I don't think got cable. You remember the days when it was a big, huge deal to have cable in multiple rooms? Mm-hmm. So you had cable in one room. That was us. And so she wanted to watch her programs, and she would go to sleep on her couch or on the couch in our den. And God knows the number of times that I walked right past her between the hours of 5 after, you know, whatever curfew was. And it changed as I got older. You know, curfew started being like midnight, then 1 a.m. and then, you know, until shortly before the crack of dawn. And it just tip, tip, tip, tip, tip. I couldn't anymore do that now than the man, Austin, has arrived at 3:05 and he appears to be staggering. I kind of feel sorry a little bit for my son.
1: Right.
0: He can't get away with anything.
1: Nothing. Yeah.
0: I told you this a couple weekends ago. Bobby and a group of her girlfriends from Lincoln County went through elementary school all the way through, you know, graduating together. God bless them. They all got together down in South Georgia at a resort in South Georgia, had a big time, had big fun. When we were picking her up, I was bringing Bo back from a college football showcase thing that we were doing in the Atlanta area. She was coming back, and her friend that she was riding with lives in Thompson. And she felt bad that her friend was going to have to take her to Thompson. And so I said, well, listen, we'll just, Bo and I will hang out for a few minutes in Thompson, about an hour. And we'll see what's going on. Everything's fine. So we get in Thompson, coming back from the football thing. I'm wondering where she is, and she texted me a couple of times. Bo hit, what's the name of this cotton picking thing? Is it My Life? Bo and his mother have each other on this thing. And I've never seen, probably half the audience, ladies and gentlemen, is laughing at me because I just, a lot of this stuff, you know, I'm just not a person that uses it or has much use for it. If my wife tells me she's at the store and will be home soon, I trust her. I watched her go probably 45 miles, knowing the exact speed, which stoplights she stopped at, and how much traffic was around her, based on this dumb app that she and Bo are signed up for. She's shown me when we're coming back from a basketball game, like in Columbia, and Bo's like on the team bus. Sometimes he likes to do that depending on what's going on and how late they're going to be. Sometimes he likes to ride back. We'll be right in front of him or right behind him. And we're right

0: there, look at it. There it is. And going every step of the way down I-20 or wherever we're coming back from. The level of intelligence out there, AI, and what it can do and how close it can track you is amazing. And I know everybody says, oh, we've been telling you, law enforcement's going to abuse that. I'm here to tell you, if little old Austin and Bo and Bobby have the technology to do all that, anybody in law enforcement that wants to track you can do it. All you people out there saying flock cameras are... No, here's what flock cameras do. It forces people who want to hide to understand they really can't anymore. And, you know, back in the old days, if you didn't want to be tracked by somebody, you just turn your phone off or don't take it with you. Nowadays, traffic cameras everywhere, and not just the flock systems, but I'm talking about the personal security systems. Right this minute, using this special upgrade, Life 360, thank you, Terry. Right this minute, this special upgrade with my security company, if Michelle walks up to my door, based on pictures I have in my phone, it's going to tell me it's Michelle. You know, just for fun, I ought to, like, in my phone, wherever your picture is, put boo-boo or something. Boo-boo is ready to produce your show.
1: Hey, hey,
0: that type boo-boo. Of thing. Yeah, hey, hey, boo-boo. So here we sit, and people are just, you know, flabbergasted that, God forbid, we've got AI. It's, folks, it's here.
1: Yeah.
0: It's been here.
1: Yeah.
0: Pull up any James Bond movie you've ever seen in your life. They've had the ability to do this forever. And it's not, I remember so well, God bless his soul, when the gentleman was killed down the street at the church, in the church parking lot, he and his wife had pulled up to turn off the sprinkler system. He's a member of the church, and he was carjacked. He was killed, or they were carjacked. He was killed. His wife got away, thank God in heaven. The bad guy got in their car and took off down I-20. The cops tracked him every damn step of the way.
1: Wow.
0: They knew exactly where he was. And I mean, they were behind him a little bit. They were trying to ascertain if he had any additional hostages or any hostages, and also if he still had the weapon before they had him in a place where they could get him. And they got him dead to damn rights. And that was 10 years ago. And I can remember Steve Morris and I having this conversation before we went on the air. He said, Austin, and I'm just telling it now just to relate to you how different things are. Austin, let's not get into the detail as to how we knew who it was and where it was, all that. We don't like tipping people off. And I said, well, okay, I get that. I said, by the way, was it an active phone call? And he said, no, it wasn't an active phone call. It was the wife's phone that was in the back seat. And it was just sitting there.
1: That's what just astounds me about things like the Guthrie kidnapping. I just don't understand how they evaded all of that stuff.
0: The Guthrie kidnapping, and of course, Savannah Guthrie's mother in Arizona, what was troubling about that, I say troubling if you're one of these conspiracy theory types, they apparently had a low-level security system in that it was not a system that reported back to a central authority. Right this minute, somebody breaks in my house, nobody's there. I get alerts, cops get alerts, somebody's breaking into your house, et cetera, et cetera. This thing was a door alert system. Just that, boop, boop, boop, boop, somebody's opening your door. Okay, great. And it had the ability to have all that stuff. They just didn't have it turned on.
1: Right.
0: It was still on every now and then. Apparently, they do systems checks. And I think it was Ring. It might have been something else. Whatever system it was, they went back and super searched their systems. And there were, in fact, images on a surveillance plan that she didn't pay for. She didn't have access to it, but it was there. And that's kind of frightening, too. But at the same time, at least they knew what they were dealing with.
1: Mm-hmm.
0: And I read an article not too long after this happened talking about how those types of home security systems had been really turned up as far as the level of coverage goes ever since that happened. I gotta take a break. I apologize. I'm going a little long here. We'll do that. We'll be back. Stay with us. The Austin Rhodes Radio Program. More fun, more stuff. Following these important words.
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0: Ladies and gentlemen, our friends and Mr. Sparky, they want to remind you they are built by Duggan, which means they've got an incredible management and personnel game plan, which means they've got the very best electricians they can find in the market. 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
4: All righty. We were talking about the pool a little while ago and the activity that is now being relayed involving physical descriptions and even colors. A white towel put on a black lounge chair. How in the world? I mean, I know it can recognize. I'm surprised. And again, you can assign familiar faces, specific names, or the system can find it in your own data if you allow it to. Isn't that nuts? I remember I was talking to our friends over at Peachtree several years back about pool alarms that will immediately go off if there is a disturbance in the pool that's bigger than a squirrel or a rabbit. And I asked him, I said, how in the world do you know? And it says there's something about the intelligence and the alarm that can pick up as to whether or not, you know, it's just a duck that's flying over and decides to jump in the pool and take a swim, or a squirrel or even a rabbit that falls in versus a toddler, or God forbid, you know, even an adult that's drowning and that type of thing. And I said, well, is that a permanent placed alarm? And they said, well, you can get them that way, or you can make it, you know, a temporary thing where you put it in and take it out when it's time to close it down. And I mean, the technology is just crazy in a good way. But think about the number of tragedies that we've had in this area alone where small children have fallen into pools. And I mean, Lord bless. Again, we're getting to a level and everybody's afraid of it. Everybody's said, not everybody, but a lot of people are. It's the ultimate invasion. It can be if you're not careful, no doubt. But it's also poised to be one of the biggest leaps in security that we've ever had, talking about what AI is capable of doing and identifying bad behavior. All right, we'll tee it up and do it again tomorrow. Same bat time, same bat channel. See ya.
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3: Diplomacy still on the table. I'm Lee Silicera, Fox News. The White House says Iran continues to talk with negotiators as the U.S. launches a sixth day of strikes against targets in Iran. U.S. Central Command says American forces redirected three commercial ships trying to run the blockade of Iranian ports, with Marines boarding one ship in the Gulf of Oman, and another was stopped by U.S. forces.
11: For the first time since President Trump ordered a resumption of the naval blockade, U.S. forces disabled an oil tanker firing Hellfire missiles at the stacks, trying to run through it to Iran's Karg Island. To date, two other commercial ships have reversed course and turned away from the blockade, enforced by 20 U.S. warships and hundreds of aircraft. Video from the U.S. Military Central Command shows F-18 Super Hornets launching with standard land attack missiles attached with a range of 170 miles.
3: Fox's Lucas Tomlinson in Tel Aviv, as Iranian military spokesman says Iran could launch widespread attacks on what he called all the infrastructure in the region if the U.S. hits Iranian bridges and power plants. President Trump said to deliver an address tonight. Press Secretary Caroline Leavitt says he will discuss newly declassified intelligence assessments about vulnerabilities in election systems in 2020.
12: All Americans, Democrat, Republican, should agree that we are the greatest country in the history of the world. We should have the safest and most secure elections in the history of the world. And what the president will be speaking about tonight will show you that perhaps that is not the case, and we need to make some adjustments moving forward.
3: Numerous recounts, court cases, and audits of the election found no fraud. Tune in to special coverage of President Trump's address to the nation at 9 p.m. Eastern on FoxNewsRadio.com. At least one person has died in catastrophic flash flooding in southern Texas, in the same area that's still reeling from flooding 1 year ago. Governor Greg Abbott says more than 1,300 first responders have been deployed, with over 70 people rescued. 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
3: Family of a black teen found dead off the Mississippi coast says they will inspect his cell phone with a local prosecutor's office as the investigation into his death continues.
16: Nolan Wells' family has met with the Jackson County, Mississippi District Attorney more than a week after the 18-year-old's body was found on Horn Island. Family attorney Ben Crump says the DA committed to presenting the investigation to a grand jury when it is complete. Wells had traveled to the uninhabited island with friends on a July 4th boat trip, but did not return with them. His mother reported him missing hours later, and he was recovered near the island the next day. Conflicting accounts have been given as to why his friends returned without him. Family members retrieved his phone from the home of one of Wells's friends using a locator app to find it. Tanya J. Powers, Fox News.
3: A tourist helicopter that crashed and killed six people last year in the Hudson River in New York City shows signs of a bird strike. The National Transportation Safety Board says there's evidence and witness reports that the chopper hit several birds before plunging into the river last April. Remains of several geese were found in the helicopter's rotors and left horizontal stabilizer. One witness told the NTSB that just minutes before the crash, a large flock of geese took flight in the area. A 41-year-old charitable organization may be melting away.
17: The Ben & Jerry's Foundation says it's been kicked out of its corporate office in Vermont and will suspend operations at the end of the year unless funding is restored by Ben & Jerry's ice cream owner, the Magnum Ice Cream Company. There's a court case pending in New York. Magnum took over a year ago after a split from Unilever and says an audit found clear conflicts of interest with some of the charity's recipients. It says it's committed to the funding if problems are fixed. The foundation operates separately from the ice cream business, established in 1985 to support social, racial, economic, and environmental justice. Co-founder Ben Cohen says no one there has ever seen the audit, and the answer is for Magnum to sell the Ben & Jerry's brand to someone else.
3: Fox's Chris Foster. I'm Lisa Lacera. This is Fox News.
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4: 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But I just have coaches calling and tell me about their teams. That's right. So excited. We're going to be previewing a team from Georgia, a team from South Carolina, and we'll do that during the show tonight. We're going to do that each and every week leading up to the season. Those coaches' interviews, by the way, you can catch. They're on WGAC.com. They're right now under the Roge Rewind, under Austin's, under his, you know, taped segments and stuff. But I hear from a birdie, we might get our own thing on the website. Can't wait. But anyway, you can check those out. Tonight, we're excited. We've got the head coach for the Richmond Academy Musketeers, Keenan Grissett. He used to be a tremendous quarterback back in the day at Cross Creek, played college ball. He's in his fourth year at Richmond, took them to the playoffs last year. They've got some real talent coming back, so we're going to talk to him. And then in the second part of the show, last week we had a tough time getting in touch with Steve Hibbetts. Just didn't work out, so we've got Coach Hibbetts on. I just messaged with him, and he's ready to go. And we're going to preview an upstart team, the Aiken Hornets, who I think should be vastly improved this year. We'll talk to them, Coach Hibbetts, about the Hornets and trying to kind of restore. That used to be a great program. Back when I first started doing covering sports and all that, back in the mid to late 90s, and into the 2000s, Aiken was a phenomenal program. And then they just fell on hard times where they just were not that good. And but he's brought back some excitement. They've done a lot of construction improvements and redone the stadium, and a lot of excitement out there in Aiken about their football team. So we'll be talking about that. I've mentioned this to Austin. I might as well mention to you guys the WNBA stuff, and I've talked about it a little bit on the show. We're talking crazy time. Some people that are involved in this, they can't. And I mean, I thought politics was bad. No. The supporters of the WNBA are way dumber than any Democrat or liberal ever thought about being, and they're dumber than any of the Republicans too, for that matter. I just don't get it. I don't get the hatred for her. I don't get it. Anybody that's watched basketball at all can watch her play. Even if she didn't shoot a shot in the game, and she's a great long-range shooter. She didn't have a great night last night, but she's a great long-range shooter. She's the all-time leading scorer in the history of college. She came right into the league scoring. She's been amazing. It's such a polarizing thing. She's white, and she's straight. And there's another player that's white and straight named Kelsey Plum. Kelsey Plum doesn't even like Caitlin Clark, but she's also white and straight. This is how crazy the players are. Kelsey Plum, this was a couple of weeks back,
18: She's injured now, but before that, she was leading the league in scoring, averaging over 25 points a game. Kelsey Plum is the second all-time leading scorer in college. Caitlin broke her records. Plum has been great since coming into the league. Again, she didn't even like Clark when Clark came into the league. She's the one that guarded her 94 feet in an all-star game, exhibition game, when nobody does that. They would do it to no one else. So they don't even like each other. Or she doesn't like Caitlin. Caitlin, she's just got to be shocked that all this is happening. So, again, they vote. The league, the ownership or the coaches or whatever vote, or it's really the ownership. The fans vote, media votes, and Caitlin and Kelsey are there. But, then ranked among the best players in the league. I think they had Caitlin as the third best guard. I think she's the most talented. I do think their players having great years that you could argue that she would be in the top three or four, which is still great. But I think she's the most talented and the best. But I get it. And she's missed some time with injury. But okay. But she was ranked like second or third best player. Some had her the second or third best player overall. The players voted Caitlin Clark and Kelsey Plum not even in the top 10 among best guards. Kelsey Plum was leading the league in scoring, averaging over 25 a game. Caitlin Clark was, I think, third in scoring and leading the league in assists at the time. And they did not even rank them, not just in the top 10 overall players, they didn't even rank them in the top 10 among guards. So again, we're dealing with craziness. And it falls on racial lines. It falls on, your sexual choice lines. It's just crazy. And I've stayed out of it online because it's just so stupid to argue with people online. It's just so stupid. But here I am today. But I thought I was pretty clever. I'm very proud of these jokes. So if you don't like them, don't in public tell me, because I'm very proud of these jokes. Someone said that there's going to be a boycott, that Caitlin Clark fans should do a boycott of the WNBA because of how she's being treated. She's being fouled. The refs aren't calling. It's crazy. I told my wife enjoys watching the games. And I told her, my daughter even watched with us last night. I can't watch them anymore. The coach for Indiana, her own coach, is a crazy person. And so slanted against her own player. I'll give you an example. She's only playing about half the game. And it's crazy. She's her best player. And there's one player on the team that plays great with Clark and benefits from Clark and also supports her. Her name's Aaliyah Boston. She happens to be black. And this coach, I don't understand why they keep her. This coach, think about this. Of the top 15 scorers in the WNBA, of the top 15, only two do not average at a minimum of 30 points a game. Most of those average 33, 34. But at a minimum, 13 out of 15 average 30 minutes per game. Guess who the two that don't are? Caitlin Clark and Aaliyah Boston. The coach is a moron. And I know she used to play. I get it. That doesn't mean she's not a moron. And man, it's so biased. It is crazy time. So today somebody posted, hey, there should be a boycott they should boycott the WNBA because of the way Caitlin Clark is being treated. So I thought my clever comment was pretty good. I said, oh, boycott the WNBA? Isn't that what they did before Caitlin Clark started playing there? I mean, nobody went. Nobody watched. It was a complete boycott. And then somebody posted, Asia Wilson is the face of the WNBA. The problem is sports fans, not just all people that follow sports. I would venture to guess that 99.9% of sports fans could not pick her out of a lineup. She's not the face of the league. Quit trying to force that. All right, that's my WNBA, and I'm done for the night on that. I had to get that out. We got a lot more we're going to get to. British Open, a no-namer is leading the tournament. He was on the Corn Ferry Tour just 2 years ago, and now he's leading the Open Championship at Royal Birkdale. We're going to talk about that later in the show. We've got coming up after our first break, we're going to have Keenan Grissett, the head coach of the Richmond Academy Musketeers, to preview their team. And then later in the show, we're going to have Steve Hibbets on the program to preview the Aiken Hornets. In between there, we're going to talk some other stuff briefly. The Braves, of course, on the All-Star break. They start back up tomorrow. We've got the World Cup down to the championship match. And by the way, I will talk a little bit of soccer. I'm WNBA in soccer. What the hell is happening to me? I will talk a little bit in between those coaches' interviews because I got to give credit to somebody. I will. So you know, if you are a soccer fan that's hated me all these years for calling soccer a communist plot to overthrow the government, I'm still not so sure it's not that. But I will give this player credit and talk about him when we come back from that after our second break. So stick around for that. We will take a time out here. When we come back, Keenan Grissett, former great player I had a chance to cover when he played at Cross Creek. Now I'm covering his teams as he coaches at Richmond. He'll be on board with us to tell us all about the upcoming season for the Musketeers. It's happening right after this timeout.
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18: All right, gang, it's that time. Football is almost here. Only a few weeks left before the start of the regular season. We have started previewing some high school teams. We had, we've had Lee Homskis from Lincoln County on. Just excited to, start this thing up. We had Lee Hutto, of course, the head coach at Evans. We've had Richard Bush, the head coach at North Augusta. And we're going to try and have as many coaches on board and preview these teams as we gear up for the regular season. And right now, we are talking to a guy, again, I mentioned I had a great chance to cover him as a player. He was a phenomenal player in his day at Cross Creek, played college ball. Now he's back in his fourth season as the head coach of the Richmond Academy Musketeers. I am with Keenan Grissett. Hey, Coach, how are you, buddy?
0: Doing well, man. How are you?
18: I'm doing really well. And, I got to give you credit, man. Last year, I don't think, unless people really followed ARC, I don't think people realize what kind of season you guys had. Y'all were one possession in like four different games against really good opponents from being like 9-2 instead of 5-2. You won five games. You improved. You were 5-3 in the region, but you near misses against Burke County, Thompson, Westside, and Harlem. All those games came down to the wire. Last year was a pretty special year, and I know you hate the losses, but you got to be proud of the way those kids played last season.
0: Oh, absolutely, man. It just comes down to learning how to win. Like you say, an average margin of loss is right about 4 points. A possession here, there, in each one of those games. To your point, we're sitting at 9-2, 9-1, if not better. That's not how the cookie crumbled. But I say a lot of experience came out of that. A lot of growing pains, and those were trying to take strides and make sure that we're ready to rock and roll this year.
18: Yeah, and before we get into this year, I got to tell you, too, one of my favorite players I've covered since I've been doing this was one of your guys last year, and it sort of because I didn't know much about him. I knew his name, but when I saw him play last year, I fell in love with the motor and how tough and hard-nosed Marty Thomas was. What a player, man. He was phenomenal for you last year.
0: Marty is an exceptional young man. He's a better man than he is a player. Marty's freshman year, obviously, was my first year at Richmond, and just a guy that always had a passion to want to be great, always wanted to be coach. Had his rough patches at times, but he never looked to blame anybody else. He took it on, built his body up the right way, and now he's reaping the benefits of just 4 years of hard work down at Murray State, which he's currently there now. Talked to him here recently. He's loving it. He's getting a chance to play early, kind of moving to the star nickel spot and utilize some of that skill set there. But he's having the ball, and he's ready to go have a big freshman year.
18: Yeah, talk about being under-recruited. I love to hear that he's getting get some playing time early. All right, well, let's talk about this year's squad. Again, you guys showed vast improvement last year. You've got one of the better quarterbacks in the area. You might have the best big play guy in the area. A lot of people probably would say you do in Lo McBride. Let's start on the offense and talk about that combination of Carson Hand at quarterback and then McBride. And then you've got some other guys that can be weapons over there as well. You've got Jay Andre and Vince Carter. I mean, you've got some other guys, too, that we are going to be hearing about this year, I think.
0: For sure. Definitely got some guys that we're excited to get into the mix. Jay Andre Brown is a guy that came to us last year. Obviously, through the transition of transferring, he had to sit out that 1 year. He's poised to have a big senior year. We all well know about Lothan, who recently just committed here to Kennesaw State. So now having that recruitment process kind of not necessarily behind him, but he's not so much pressing that. He's playing free and having fun for all the younger guys. Still kind of in that transition for Vince. I'm excited to try and get him out there on the grass and get him back doing what he does. Carson is back with us. A guy that stepped in big time for us, Henry Rivers, is a young sophomore rising quarterback who's taking the reins here back in June. As of right now, he's slated as that QB1 guy. Those guys are competing every single day to jump back in the mix. And then you just got two young bulls that I think flies under the radar, and Carl Butler Jr.
18: Oh, yeah.
0: And Chase Caldwell. Both of those guys have been playing varsity since their freshman year. They're now going into their junior years, and they're ready to have two big seasons on the offensive side and the defensive side, both of those guys starting at the corner spot. but also being two of our better receivers that's in his outfit.
18: Yeah, so on offense, Butler will play receiver some, you said?
0: Yep.
18: Absolutely. I really liked him last year, him and Saquon, and there were some other guys that I was really impressed with. But I got to mention, you said Henry Rivers. I know that is the son of a guy who played at Lakeside. He played college ball, at first at Virginia, ended up transferring, and was in the league for a while in the NFL on some of the practice squads and stuff. That's David Rivers' kid, right?
0: Yes, sir, absolutely. And Henry's a football player. So Henry played some receiver for us last year. Obviously, we had Caleb McCart in the outfit, Carson Hand as well, and he was our third guy. But that just kind of shows you how deep we were at that spot.
18: Yeah.
0: He's now just jumping into that role. Funny story. Came to me last year as a freshman here and then, and he's just like, Coach, whatever I can do to get on the grass, I want to do it.
18: I love it.
0: Up there, and Henry's our long snapper. Being the first one down on punt team, actually caused three fumbles, got down there, made some tackles. He's special teams everywhere. So he's just a football player through and through, and I'm just excited to see him get his opportunity to go and compete for the starting job and really see where he can blossom into.
18: I love to hear that. Yeah, that's a great attitude. We're talking with Keenan Grissett, the head coach of the Richmond Academy Musketeers. I know we've got a lot of Richmond alumni that are listening to the show, and I hope you guys will get out there and support this football team this year. It sounds like they're going to have a good one. Coach, let's flip it over. The line of scrimmage. I know you got a couple of big fellas up there. I know that's so important, the line of scrimmage on both sides of the ball. How are you looking on offense? And then let's shift over and talk about that defense up front.
0: Experience-wise, young offensively, we graduated 4 out of 5 offensive linemen. But when you talk about size, we now just where we was averaging last year, maybe about 6 foot, about roughly 240. We've now graduated now to roughly averaging about 6'5", 275 up front. Andreas Pringle is a guy that transferred to us from Texas in January. And as he walked in, as you say, the football guy shined down on us. His mom walked in and was excited about getting to play. Andreas right now has offers from Shorter College in Morehouse, standing at 6'6", 325. Russell McIntosh is a rising sophomore, standing at 6'4", 280. Looking at the right guard, Jamil Moore is a young guy that stood and took in his time, and he's now going to have his chance to go in as a junior. And Avery White being our center, another guy that's taking his chances to come in now and be the cog right there in the middle of the offensive line. I'm excited about all those guys. Great size, great attitudes, great kids, and guys that just want to get ready and have set behind 4 of those guys last year and ready to rock and roll this year for their opportunity. So we're excited about it.
18: All right, let's shift over to defense. Last year, man, you had some weapons on that defense, some guys flying around the ball. Let's talk about who the leaders are going to be this year for you.
0: Saquon Rose starts that thing. Vocal leader, playing the safety spot for us. Saquon's another guy that's had a lot of playing experience going into his final year. Just a hard-nosed guy. He's the tone setter for sure. You're going to hear him if you're at practices. You're going to hear him everywhere. During the spring, every coach that came out and watched practice would have asked who was 2-4, simply just because they heard him talking. He was always around the football. He was always getting everybody lined up and just being that tone setter. Caron Comer is a big-time guy that's going to come back at the defensive end spot, fielded an offer from Morehouse College here in the spring. He's one that we're excited about. Spencer Perry is a guy that Tatum has waited his turn behind Marty and is ready to go take the reins at that linebacker spot. Then we already mentioned Chase and Carl being out at the corners. And Shaheen Brown is another guy that's going to come in at the safety spot. Played last year for sure. He's now changed from 23 to number 3. He's another guy that's going to come in and we're very, very excited about. And then Daytrez Lambert, big guy up front, flew under the radar last year, but this year, this junior campaign, we're really expecting him to take some strides and have everybody asking who he is. He's going to be a run stopper, one of the better pass rushers, and again, another just great kid that wants to go out and do it the right way, so we're excited.
18: I mentioned earlier, Coach, to the fans out there, get out there and support the team. To me, there's something so special about going to games at your place. I grew up, My grandmother lived right around the corner from the stadium. She walked the track, the old practice field back in the day, and I would go out there with a football by myself as a little, you know, elementary school kid and try to get anybody to play, you know, play football with me. And so when I go, and you had three schools that shared the stadium. So Laney fans, Westside fans, Richmond fans, that was their home stadium. There's so much history there and such rich history. And now there's something special about that place. And I think you guys are really trying to bring that back in what you've done there so far, and I just love to see it.
0: Absolutely, the nostalgia, and as you said, the history at ARC is zero to none. We're the only high school stadium right now for sure in the area that doesn't have a track around the game field, so it encloses everything, allows the fans to kind of be right there on top of the action and really smell and feel the electricity coming off the grass. So that's a separator for us. We enjoy it. We're right now in the transition of getting turf.
18: Yeah.
0: That's a deal that's going for us right now. But I don't think it changes the true atmosphere of being close and with one another, the way the field is set up. So that's something that we take pride. We want Walton Way to be lit up on Friday nights when you're coming down that hill past the Partridge Inn. Those lights are bright. Hopefully you're hearing all the action coming out of there and you want to make a right and bend it to the parking lot just to see what's going on.
18: Absolutely. Is the turf going to be ready come game time?
0: Yeah, so we've been slated that we actually our first home game against Westside September 4th. Right now the current timeline is that it's supposed to be due that Monday. We should be ready to rock and roll, but we'll play it by ear. Either way, we're going to get on it this year for sure.
18: That's great. Well, Coach, man, like I said, I love the excitement you and your staff have brought to Richmond Academy and the Musketeers. It's great to see. I can't wait to see some of these guys play this year. Really excited about it. We wish you the best of luck, and thank you for spending a little bit of time with us.
0: Thank you, man, for having me.
18: All right, buddy. Take care. All right, that is the head coach of the Richmond Academy Musketeers, Keenan Grissett. Like I said, him and his – and by the way, I didn't even mention this, but on his staff I should have asked if he's back this year, but Dylan Favre, he's the nephew of Brett Favre, was on his staff last year, which is kind of cool. But, yeah, Coach, they do such a good job. And last year, if you saw Richmond play, man, they could have won it. Again, he's not wrong. They could have been – 10-0. They had a tough one with the great running back for I forget who it was, but Wes Lawrence. They had that great record setting running back, and they let him get away a little bit. But the other games, like it came down to the wire with Burke County, it came down to the wire with Thompson, it came down to the wire with Harlem in a 3-point loss, it came down to the wire with Westside in a 1-possession loss. So they could play, and some of those guys are a year older. He does have to replace some guys as he said up front, but I like what I'm hearing there. So good luck to Richmond Academy. All right, we're going to take a break. When we come back, I'm going to do something I have never done on the show. I started doing radio shows in 1995. That was 31 years ago, and I have never done what I'm about to do, but I'm going to praise a soccer player. And it's not some local kid that I know. It's a legitimate professional soccer player. We'll do that when we come back. Stick around.
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18: All right, folks, welcome back. Again, thanks to Coach Grissett from Richmond Academy for being on the show previewing the Musketeers. We're going to flip over to South Carolina later in the show, and we'll have Steve Hibbetts on the program to talk about the Aiken Hornets. His team brings back a lot. It's, you know, last week when we had Coach Homskis on the show, we talked about his team, and they've graduated a ton. It's kind of the opposite for Coach Hibbetts. They bring back a lot of kids that were the key contributors last year, so looking forward to that. In the meantime, though, a couple of topics we're going to talk, a little soccer and a little baseball. We'll start with soccer. I've never done this before, probably because I've never watched as much. So here's what I did. The World Cup was coming to the United States. Everybody's talking about it. And Lord knows all these foreign people coming into the United States, visitors, and they were great. The videos were awesome. It was fun. I said, oh, hell, man, they're being nice. Let me give it a try. But here's why I did it. The debate in basketball, and I don't think it should be, but the debate is Michael Jordan or LeBron, who's the GOAT? And there's a debate in every sport now, and people like to do that, and they like to throw out wild things. Like I saw Chris Sims' quarterback list the other day. In their prime, the best quarterbacks, he did not have Tom Brady or Dan Marino in his top six. So I just kind of quit. And he didn't have Joe Montana in his top 10. I just couldn't watch that anymore. I don't take that seriously. But everybody wants to debate, right? Well, in soccer, the debate, you know, you can talk about Pele and there's other great players. I even know a guy named Steve Jungle, who was a great player for the New York Cosmos back in the day. See, I know more than you think. But the debate is between Cristiano Ronaldo and Lionel Messi, who's the best. So I said, you know what? I am going to dig deep. I'm going to go to YouTube. I'm going to watch some games. I'm going to watch some highlights. I'm going to look at stats. I am going to find out who, in my opinion, is the better of the two. And they're both very good. If you do a list of the top players of all time, they're going to be in the top, probably top two or three, but at least top five, both of them. But And there's some great young players that are getting a lot of attention. Highland is getting a lot. Jude Bellingham is getting a lot. There are others. Great players getting a lot of attention, and they should. But I'm gonna tell you who to take in that debate between Cristiano Ronaldo. As good as he is, handsome dude, great player. Yeah, I'm safe enough in my, you know, manhood to say that. Good looking dude. But in terms of soccer, who's the best player? It's not a debate. Lionel Messi is the most talented soccer player that's ever played, in my opinion. And I've tried to watch. So here's the thing. I'm going to give you a homework assignment. Especially for all of you that were like me, that have never liked soccer and don't really put. And look, am I going to watch soccer again until the next World Cup? Probably not. However, and during the games that I think, man, this can be boring. Yeah, but I did try to watch some. I admit it. But I'm going to tell you right now. I'm going to give you two videos to pull up on YouTube. Two. And you will be amazed. There are two videos. One scoring and one not even scoring. One he's not even scoring. And they are both in big moments. One about as big as it gets. Pull up, just all you have to type in, it's spelt like Lionel Messi, M-E-S-S-I, for those of you that don't follow soccer. Those of you that follow it are laughing that I had to spell that. And just put penalty kick. Put his name and penalty kick. And it's going to bring up a kick where the ball defies gravity and everything you know in the world. He's got people right in front of him. He hits it. He kicks it just with his left foot. I mean, perfect. It almost took sweat off one of the players' heads.

0: to their come from behind win to beat England. They were down 1-0, and Lionel Messi, the game winning goal, he has a kick. He has an assist. And by the way, he's got 10 assists in the World Cup. In the last 60 years, all those World Cups and matches, nobody has more than 6 in a World Cup. He's got 10. And forget all the dribbling and all the incredible stuff he can do, nutmegs, all that. Forget all that. Just watch those two kicks, the penalty kick, and then watch the assist he had at the end of the game. He kicks it, and again, how he got it around everyone to his guy that is open in front of the net for him to get a header and a goal. It is, the laws of physics don't exist when he kicks the ball. It is astounding. So I'm just telling you, watch those. You'll be impressed. I got to admit, very impressed. Now, let's talk baseball. Major League Baseball, I don't know if you know this, but Major League Baseball is, after this season, we might not have a 2027 season. We definitely won't have a start of the season, in my opinion. They've moved the start of the season up to, I think, March 26th. They've got a game on Netflix next year. The reason why, the collective bargaining agreement runs out in December. And in 2022, they could not agree to a deal in time for the games to start, and they had to push the season back. I think they only pushed it back a week. I don't think they're going to be able to get it done this time. And here's the problem now with collective bargaining. Back in the day, deals got done because players were not making enough money. I'm talking about back in the day. Players weren't making enough money to afford to just sit around. They had to, you know, the ownership could turn the screws a little bit. The owners are billionaires. They can sit around, even if they're missing out on some of that money. Now the players are making so much money, they too have leverage. I'm telling you, I hate it. I hate it. I remember as a kid, I was so mad at the NFL strike, the one in the 80s, and the baseball strike in the early 80s. So mad at those. And then there was another one in the 90s, of course. I was infuriated. I'm like, how can these idiots not get this together for the fans? And, of course, we know I've grown up. I know now that it's the almighty dollar. And I just don't see it. They're making so much money that they can all sit around and just say, no, we're not dealing. So I think you this year, this is a long way off. It's next spring. But I would not be surprised if we miss a portion of the baseball season and have to shorten the season. I don't think they're going to miss the year altogether, but there's going to be a strike, a work stoppage, in my opinion, after reading a lot of the stuff I've read over the last couple of weeks. So be on the lookout. All right, let's take a break. When we come back, Steve Hibbetts will join us. We'll talk Aiken High School football here on the Thursday Night Huddle.
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8: All right, folks, welcome back in the Thursday Night Huddle. Ashley Brown with you. We're in the middle of two-a-days where we talk to coaches around the area previewing teams for the upcoming season. That's right, high school football just a few weeks away. Earlier in the show, we talked with Keenan Grissett, the head coach at Richmond Academy. And now we shift gears and go to South Carolina, and we've got the head coach of the Aiken Hornets, Steve Hibbetts, with us. Coach, how are you, sir?
9: AB, how you doing, buddy?
8: I'm doing good, man. Good to have you on. And I got to tell you, man, you love these reclamation products, projects. You took the Lakeside job, and really, I don't know, want to say you mellowed. I don't know what happened, but you really made it about the players and having fun and buying into the system. And all, you know, what happened, you guys, your final year there, you go 10-2. You take the Aiken job, and man, last year you guys showed some flashes. You almost beat Midland Valley the game we did on Game Night Live. You started the year with a couple of wins. The excitement you brought to Lakeside, you've now kind of carried that over, and people are excited to have Aiken be a winner again the way they used to be in the, you know, 90s and early 2000s, because they were a great program. And it looks like you're trying to bring that back.
9: AB, it's the most fun I've had in 32 years of coaching. I mean, like, and that's not to say anything about Lakeside or where I was before, even Westside. It's just, you know, I like you said, it was probably about 10 or so years ago. I figured out as a head coach, the best thing you can do is just surround yourself with great people and make it a great atmosphere to be in. And then people will come, and people will perform, and people will do great things. And that's really the philosophy that I've taken. And even coming over to Aiken, the same thing. Just find great coaches that love the kids, that are going to love coaching them and trying to help them get better. And just have a great culture, and things will work out. You know, you might not win everything, but like I think the kids saw immediate results last year. We got a couple of wins for the first time in a few years at Aiken, And then there were five games that we lost in the last couple of minutes.
8: Yeah.
9: And they saw that. And that was with, by the end of the year, at times we were playing six and seven freshmen out on the field. So those guys now are a year older, and they figured out, or they will figure out, how to win those close games. And that's a big hurdle to get over mentally. So and they've had a wonderful off season. Absolutely wonderful off season. Just getting faster and stronger.
8: Yeah, you mentioned bringing in people that'll love, you know, being around the kids, coaching the kids, getting them, making them, improving them, and all that. And I had a coach on earlier in the doing these 2-a-days that said, you know, talking about buying into the system, and he said, man, if the players know you love them and care about them and you're there for them, they buy in and they'll go to battle for you. And that seems to be kind of what you do. And the players last year, you could tell there was no give up in those guys when we saw them, man. They were fighting to the last second.
9: Yeah, they're just tough kids, mentally tough kids, and physically, obviously. But that was the fun part to watch. I remember that, you know, obviously you mentioned that Midland Valley game. That we were down by 2 touchdowns, I believe, in the first half in that game.
8: Yeah.
9: And they could have given up, but we talked to them in half, and we were like, you know what, you can do this. And it's like it just took one play for them to say they're back in this game. And that happened multiple times during the year.
8: Yeah.
9: And now it's just, hey, we got to build on that, you know. It was really good at the end of the year to kind of pat ourselves on the back and say, hey, well, we did good, but now we got so much work to do. And the coaches have just done a wonderful job. And the players, man, it was one of the best off seasons I've seen as far as weight training goes. And that's the fun part to me, just to see them grow.
8: Last week we had Lee Homskis on from Lincoln County. They almost won a state title last year. And the topic with him was, like, you've got to replace, like, you know, 80% of your starters. Your situation is different. Now, you've got to replace some guys, but you've got 9 of your top 10 tacklers back. You mentioned the fact that you played a lot of freshmen and young guys. You've got some players coming back this year, and I think maybe top of the list, the two guys I would look at are Tanner Padgett and Brandon Poston.
9: Oh, yeah. Well, yeah, Tanner's like a – he'll end up being a 3-year starter at quarterback. Of course, Poston – and Poston picked up a couple more offers this summer, I believe Georgia State, App State. And one that we didn't talk about, AB, is we have an offensive tackle, Darrington Jones.
8: Yeah.
9: Who he also picked up an offer from Georgia State and a couple other places this summer. He's going to be a junior. He's a 6'4". I want to say he's pushing 275 tackle.
8: Yeah.
9: And on top of everything, the physical attributes, he's one of the best kids you'd ever want to be around. Smart as heck, and that's what we need.
8: Yeah.
9: And just guys like that to build around, because, you know, if you ain't got guys up front, you're not going to be very. It don't matter how many skilled people you got. So that's going to be a tremendous help. And then guys like that to build around. We got them on both sides, and it's exciting to watch.
8: Yeah, what was neat, too, last year in the Midland Valley game in particular, you had some guys go down with injury, and you were on your, like, 4th and 5th running back. And I was thinking, gosh, these guys are pretty dang good. They could be on the field. It didn't seem like you really missed a beat. There was some depth there. One of the guys that was impressive that had to leave that game that I think, you know, he'll be coming back hopefully and being big for you this year is Michael Francis. And he's a tough runner, Darius Walker. Talk about those guys a little bit.
9: I'm probably on the offensive side, you know, I'm an old guy. So, like, obviously when you talk about running the football, that's what excites me. My offensive coordinators, they're younger guys, and they're like, hey, let's sling it around and everything. But, like, you got good running backs that can either, you know, make a couple guys miss, and it's those little yards throughout a game that, like, hey, I can turn a 3-yard gain into a 6 or 7-yard gain. That's what kind of really wears on teams, and both those guys do that. Darius, who will be a senior, he's gotten bigger, too, and he's fast as anything. And then Mike is one of the first. He's fast as anything, but also on the open field, he's that guy that if he makes somebody miss, it could, you know, our band's going to be playing very soon.
8: Yeah.
9: So that's the kind of like stuff, and that's for me. That's going to help Tanner, And then, you know, we have guys on the outside now. Like, whereas last year, our skill guys were also younger, but they weren't able to really contribute yet. But now, you know, we've got Alan Cummings on the outside, who is probably going to be our main receiver. And we got more skill kids that are going to help him. Stephen Pope, who in that game last year that you guys did,
8: yeah. He
9: was the kid that caught the touchdown pass.
8: Yep.
9: He's going to be he's a sophomore. He caught the touchdown pass to go ahead of Midland Valley there late. So it's exciting to have those skill kids because, you know, you want to be able to pack the box to stop kids like Mike and Darius. But we got guys now on the outside that we can throw it to that can make people miss. And that's exciting because, you know, that's a true spread offense where you got to be able to defend the box and the perimeter as well. So that's exciting for Tanner, I'm sure.
8: Hey, Coach, we're up on time, but just really quickly, I know you're a defensive-minded guy, 20 or 30 seconds. What kind of defense are we going to see this year from you guys? Like I said, a lot of the guys are back.
9: Good up front, Jaden Merriweather, Brandon Poston, of course, we talked about, Malik Kyler up front. We got sophomore linebackers, Johnny Dobbs, Zion East, really good attacking, just athletic, and on the back end, Jordan Cannon, Stephen Pope on the back end. We're going to be able to cover people and tackle people, so it's going to be fun to watch.
8: All right, Coach, get out there and support those Aiken Hornets. Coach Steve Hibbets, thank you, man. Appreciate you being with us.
9: All right, AB. See you guys.
8: Take care. All right, you guys have a great night. We'll see you next week.
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18: I'm Lisa Lacerra, Fox News. The U.S. military says it's taken out bridges in and out of a key hub to the Strait of Hormuz. The military says this cuts off Iran's Revolutionary Guard from their supply and isolates them. Also today, Marines boarded a ship in the Gulf of Oman after the military says three ships tried to get through the U.S. blockade of Iranian ports.
19: A crude carrier capable of carrying 2 million barrels of oil on a ship the U.S. Treasury Department sanctioned back in 2024 as part of Iran's shadow fleet.
18: Fox's is Lucas Tomlinson in Tel Aviv. This coming as the U.S. launched a six-day of strikes against Iran. Still, the White House says Iran and the U.S. continue to negotiate a ceasefire. White House Press Secretary Caroline Leavitt says President Trump may touch on Iran and the economy in tonight's address, but the main focus will be on elections.
20: As he continues to push the Senate to pass the SAVE Act, which includes voter ID, despite the majority leader insisting he does not have the votes to overcome the filibuster. But some in the GOP are reportedly worried the president plans to relitigate the 2020 election rather than focus on Americans' biggest concern, the economy.
18: Fox's Aisha Hosni at the White House. Senate Democratic leader Chuck Schumer says the president's speech has nothing to do with the 2020 election.
21: It has everything to do with the 2026 elections. He's scared to death that he will lose in 2026. And so he's trying to change the subject.
18: Tune in to special coverage of President Trump's address to the nation at 9 p.m. Eastern on FoxNewsRadio.com. Texas Governor Greg Abbott says two people are confirmed dead in devastating flooding in the southern part of the state. It's the same region that was devastated a year ago. As much as 28 inches of rain fell over the last 3 days in Uvalde County, which was spared from the worst flooding last year. 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
0: He's here. He's here. 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
1: Hello, America. 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Our number, hello, 877-381-3811. Next hour, bottom of the hour, we'll go to you. 877-381-3811. John Fetterman. He's at something called the Hill Nation Summit. I guess it's the Hill newspaper. And he had this to say to the nation, his fellow Democrats. This man is very courageous. Cut, nine, go.
2: My long-term concern has been with the Democratic Party, as I am a member of that, is that our party is going to back away and turn their back to Israel. If our party ever becomes, and just make it official, as the anti-Israel party, you know, that's when I would leave, because that's been a moral clarity for me.
1: Now, I looked at a poll in Pennsylvania. And the Democrats do not like Fetterman. He's a Democrat. Now, keep something in mind. Blue-collar Democrats, no doubt, do like Fetterman. It is the college types, the younger types, and so forth and so on. You know, the cops like Fetterman, the firefighters like Fetterman, the miners like Fetterman, and so forth and so on. Blue-collar Democrats, of which there are many in Pennsylvania. Pennsylvania has the highest percentage of union households in the country. Did you know that, Mr. Producer? It's a fairly conservative state. By instinct and common sense. But you see what he said. I mean, he's taken it right to the hard left. He sounds more conservative and Republican when it comes to Israel than some of these woke right neo-fascists who claim to be Republicans, or some other Republicans who are isolationists. He's more solid than they are, as a matter of fact. And he's very friendly, you know, when you talk to him, very friendly. He's those things and more. But it's interesting that Tom Massey hates Netanyahu, that Jasmine Crockett hates Netanyahu. They hate him because he's strong. He's a strong leader of that country, and they're trying to undermine him, and they want him to lose. The left in Israel is horrendous. They're no better than they are here. Marjorie Traitor Gang Green was on Young Turks. Young Turks, these are mostly individuals who are Islamists, who hate America, who trash Christians and Jews. So there's Marjorie Traitor Gang Green, and she's on that program. She's on that program because she's completely sold out. It's amazing, isn't it, watching some of these people? It's actually grotesque. She resigned just in time to get her lifetime pension, even though she's a multimillionaire. She's a freed of fraud and a phony. So she's on with the Young Turks. Cenk, what's his name, comes from Turkey. or his ancestors do, and he is a horrible anti-American, a horrible Jew hater, a horrible Christian hater. He's a despicable subhuman. That's right, I said it. So she goes on that show. Cut 15, go.
3: I disagreed wholeheartedly with many of his policies.
1: So she's talking about Lindsey Graham. Lindsey Graham, who's been gone less than a week. Less than a week. And she goes on this program to talk about Lindsey Graham. Go ahead.
3: Was a neocon warmonger. He was a murderer. He wanted to wipe out and kill many innocent people in Iran, in Gaza, in Lebanon. He supported war more than anything. He never wanted peace. The only time he may have been interested in peace was because this war is hurting the midterms for President Trump and Republicans. However, one thing about Lindsey Graham that we can all say for sure is he was a dedicated Zionist. And that's why he worked so diligently to send as much money as possible, weapons as possible for Israel.
1: She is a horrendous bigot and anti-Semite, isn't she? How is she any different than the Islamists and the Marxists and the woke Reich, R-E-I-C-H? She is the woke Reich. Just disgusting. A disgusting person through and through. Go ahead.
3: He was also, he may have been an elected U.S. senator, but he really was the greatest lobbyist that the military-industrial complex...
1: Look how she puts down our country, military-industrial complex. You know who loves to hear this? Putin, Xi, Un, the inbreds that run these Arab countries, Erdogan, on The View, on all the left-wing shows now. There she is on the Young Turks. Spewing exactly what they wanted to spew, tap dancing exactly the way they wanted to tap dance. Absolutely grotesque. Absolutely sickening. Go ahead.
3: Never have holding power in Washington, and his state, South Carolina, has over 400 military contractors, over 400 that Lindsey Graham made sure that got all types of contracts.
1: See, there's nothing good about Lindsey Graham. You understand? He's a sellout, industrial complex. He made sure that the contractors were taken care of. He was a Zionist. He was a warmonger. He's responsible for the murder of a zillion people. This is a hard, hard person. I won't even call her a human being. She is a detestable person. And I wanted you to hear it with your own ears. Go ahead.
3: Got all types of U.S. tax dollars to continue their work to serve the military.
1: Yeah, no, Georgia never gets any money for its military installations, does it? But go ahead. Just disgusting. And stupid. Dumb as a doorknob, this woman. Stupid as they come. She wanted to be a senator, too. I wonder what candidate she would support for president, Mr. Producer, in the Republican Party. I think I know, don't you? Oh, yeah, well, I think we know. Just repulsive. Mm-hmm. Hard to even know what to say about somebody like this. Lindsey Graham served in the military. Lindsey Graham took care of his young sister at the time when both of his parents died. Lindsey Graham was a self-made man. Unlike her, he didn't become a multimillionaire while he was in office, unlike Marjorie Traitor Gangrene. He was loyal to his country. She was not. He was loyal to the president. She was not. He stood for a statewide election over and over again, and he won very comfortably, very comfortable margins. Very comfortable margins. She resigned so she wouldn't have to face opposition, and so she could get her pension, lifetime pension, despite the fact that she's a multimillionaire, made all that money while in office. Really a horrible person. Just going on these shows and making statements like this. And she's not alone. No pants, Matt Gaetz. No pants, Matt Gaetz. He's another one. Bloated Bannon. Always has one foot out of jail. He's another one. You go down the list. Where's Tucker Carlson today? Nobody cares anymore, do they? No, nobody gives a damn. I'll be right back.
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going on. It's a little overwhelming. It's Thursday, isn't it, Mr. Producer? The president's going to give a speech at 9 about a variety of things, I believe, including Chinese interference, I believe, they say, with the 2020 election. And that he's got information related to that. I think that'll be very interesting, as a matter of fact. As well as other things, I believe. So we shall, 9 p.m. after the program. The other thing I like is on Thursday nights after my program on ION, they have the FBI program, which I love. And they also have, on Monday, Chicago PD. That's got to be my favorite show, I think. Listen to this. CIA reveals how long Russian soldiers survive on the battlefield. Listen to this. The Russian army loses about 7,000 soldiers every single week, Mr. Producer. Every week. Every week. Russian soldiers on the battlefield in Ukraine survive for an average of just 20 to 30 minutes. The main reason for the extremely short life expectancy of Russian troops is the widespread use of Ukrainian AI-powered drones, stated CIA Director John Ratcliffe to Bloomberg Reports. According to Ratcliffe, U.S. intel fully aligns with open-source reports describing the catastrophic situation facing new Russian army recruits. So they know when they're going in, they're not going to survive. According to Ratcliffe, U.S. intel fully... Okay, I've said that already. That's because AI-powered drones have gotten to be such specialized low-cost killing machines, Ratcliffe said. He added that despite Russia's significant advantage in manpower, Ukraine's defense forces have managed to hold back Russian advances thanks to technological innovations in drone warfare. U.S. officials say the Russian army is losing around 7,000 soldiers every week. Ukrainian President Zelensky has previously said that more than 80% of enemy targets are now destroyed using drones. And they're hitting deep into Russia, 1,500, 1,700 miles, and they're hitting their oil platforms. Given their effectiveness, Washington and its allies are considering additional funding for Ukrainian drone development programs. They're also seeking access to the underlying technologies of their AI systems. So here's a country that has had its back against the wall, cities being hit by ballistic missiles fired by Russia, and yet they have the fortitude to develop these technologies. That is incredible. Israel has to do the same thing. Taiwan's doing the same thing. Sersky recently said the Russian forces lose more than 400 soldiers in the Donetsk region to capture just 1 square kilometer of territory. According to available data, the number of Russians willing to fight has fallen by 20% over the past year. The first quarter of 2026, only 71,200 people received one-time enlistment bonuses after signing contracts with the Russian Ministry of Defense. What a bloodbath. That's not to say Ukrainians aren't dying. They are, but not to the extent the Russians are dying. To be perfectly honest about it. So this is the CIA revealing this. President Trump is going to reveal, according to our friend at Right Scoop, Brian, how China helped Biden steal the election in 2020 during the presidential address. Well, then I don't think Xi is his friend, do you? I don't think Xi is anybody's friend. Paul Sperry with Real Clear Investigations reported last night that President Trump's address tonight will detail how China interfered with the election in 2020 to help Joe Biden win. The president's awfully forgiving. He's forgiving of the Iranians who want to assassinate him and his family, in my opinion. He's forgiving of China and Xi. Some people in our country stab him in the back. Forgiving of them. It will also show a ton of non-citizens on voter rolls around the country. Here's what he wrote. That is Paul Sperry. The really big news President Trump plans to announce, according to an administration source who's read a draft of his speech, includes
Bombshell evidence China interfered in the 2020 election to help Joe Biden win, including hacking into state voter registration databases and stealing information on tens of thousands of voters, ostensibly to manufacture mail-in ballots for Biden. No wonder ABC, and I think it was NBC, are not going to cover this primetime address. They have their narrative, and they don't want it to be affected in any way. The evidence, which details alarming vulnerabilities of election infrastructure, is based on four sets of declassified documents, which will be released on Friday, which were recently unearthed from suppressed FBI, CIA, and ODNI records, according to the well-placed source. Hope that's not the guy that was handling the monitors, Mr. Producer. That guy was forced out, and he's under investigation. Did you read all that? Teleprompter guy. The intelligence had been buried in a massive cover-up of Beijing's hacking capabilities and influence operations aimed at supporting Biden. Other vulnerabilities compromising the U.S. election system, according to a draft of the president's speech, includes the existence of more than 100,000 non-citizens, including illegal immigrants, on voter rolls. Now, I can tell you, as the former president of Landmark Legal Foundation, and now Landmark's doing a fantastic job as well, probably even better than when I was there, but nonetheless, we can't get these Democrat states to clean up their voter rolls. They won't remove dead people. They won't remove people who are on there twice. They won't remove people they haven't vetted. They won't remove people who can't prove their citizenship. They're supposed to, under federal law, I can't remember, I think it's every 2 years, give or take, but they won't do it. These Democrat states won't do it. Why? Because they support corruption and fraud. That's why. It's that simple. If this is all true, as Brian writes at Right Scoop, this will be a very consequential speech, but of course, the networks won't care and the media won't care because they have their narrative that this is all nonsense. This is all made up. But I doubt that very much. The president's going to give a speech, and right away you'll see these media outlets and these aggregate outlets like Mediaite. Look how he lies. He's been challenged here, and they say that's not true there, and so forth and so on. That's the way it works. That's the way it works. Americans are angry about data centers. Did you know that, Mr. Producer? Americans are angry about data centers. It's just another shiny object that the left waves in front of your face, America. They always have to have a cause, these dime store revolutionaries. They always have to have a cause. It's climate change, or it's ALAR, or it's whatever it is. And now it's data centers. Because there's something wrong with data centers. More when I return.

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1: Have you ever noticed the left is always carrying water for our enemies and adversaries? Have you noticed that? Like this, Reuters: Americans are angry about data centers. Politicians are feeling the pressure. Saline Township, Michigan. From Michigan Avenue, Saline Township looks like any other farming community, with its corn and soybean fields, silos, and grain elevators. Just down the road, though, cranes reach out about towering fences at the site of a $16 billion project, one that has turned this town of 2,400 people into the latest U.S. flashpoint over AI data centers. Now, hold on. This is a little different. If you're building a data center in the middle of a tiny town and you're going to completely change the nature of the town, to me, that's a different issue. But if you have areas of the country and so forth and so on, we're building something like this isn't particularly unique or unusual or what have you, then that should not be an issue. Dubbed the barn by its consortium of developers, Oracle, OpenAI, Related Digital, Blackstone, and Wallbridge, the Stargate data center is expected to stretch over 250 acres. And the construction is moving ahead despite resistance from residents concerned about its impact on the water supply, its power grid, and its rural character. And I think it's mostly the rural character that people are upset about. And again, I don't necessarily disagree with that. But there are places to put these things that won't affect the rural character of anything. Of anything. And there's obviously some movement going on, heavily funded by some sources, to get us to pull back from AI, period, so that the Communist Chinese own the whole field. It would be like the Communist Chinese owning all the computer data information around the world. And this AI, as you know maybe from your own little experiences online doing research, is like super fast in developing knowledge and information. And imagine having that for military equipment and technology and medical technology and so forth and so on. Imagine having that and being a step ahead. And that's what the race is all about. This is like the race to the moon, but even more important. Even more important. This is becoming AI almost what's unthinkable, where machines are able to generate knowledge that surpasses what human beings are able to generate. Is that incredible, Mr. Producer? Now, the problem is, if we stop doing it, if we're concerned about it, the Communist Chinese are not going to stop doing it. The Russians aren't going to stop doing it. And that's the problem. That's the problem. Their machines will effectively be smarter than our machines, which means their capabilities will be head and shoulders over our capabilities. And so, when you have, like, Hochul in New York, who has a moratorium on AI data centers. How nuts is that? Or other blue states are considering it. You can have zoning rules in place and manage it that way, but to have a total moratorium throughout the state is nuts. It's crazy. And there's no question that our enemies don't want us to succeed in this. They write, "As backlash spreads, the fight over data centers is no longer confined to town councils, leaving politicians here and across the nation scrambling to keep up. With Michigan's Democratic primary for U.S. Senate looming on August 4 in a race that will help determine the balance of power in Washington, candidates are weighing the benefits of AI development with mounting voter concerns." Now, of course, the media here is going to side with the left, like it did with climate change, like it does with everything. With everything. And they'll keep doing it. Now, there are some rural areas that are so rural, there aren't a lot of people there. And I suppose you could build these facilities in places like that. Why not? Why not? But it'll be up to each community and each state. That's how it works. But there needs to be a national prioritization of this, because this is the cutting edge. The AI industry is the cutting edge. And you need these big power and data centers to support them. Now you're getting fear-mongering like we did with fracking. You remember all the fear-mongering with fracking, ladies and gentlemen? Oh, you're going to ruin the water supply. Oh, you're going to cause earthquakes. Oh, does none of that. It's the cleanest form of extracting oil that exists. And so the degrowthers, as we call them, the degrowthers don't want AI data centers, and so they will tell you that you're energy costs will go up, they'll pollute the water and so forth and so on. Energy costs go up because many of you live in Democrat cities or Democrat communities and states, and they reduce production through regulation, through phony climate change arguments, and that's why you have less energy at a higher price, more demand, less supply, and you don't have it in most red states or red areas. That's called market economics. That's basic stuff. That's why the price is high. That's why there's shortages. That's why the price

County, Virginia, but this is ground zero for these AI data centers. They are literally everywhere, Mr. Producer. And some of them are as big as football fields. And you've got the Potomac River here, and you've got other ways of handling it. And let me tell you something. They pay an enormous amount in taxes into the county. Enormous amount of taxes into the county. I understand the aesthetics. And that localities need to be careful on where these places are put. But we need them. And they shouldn't all be based in basically one county in one state in America that supplies all of this information to the rest of the country. It needs to be spread out. There needs to be other areas where these massive data centers exist. And you know who's driving the data center interest most of all? We, the consumer. We want more and more information. We want it at our fingertips. We want to be more competitive than the next guy. Some of you even are in college or whatever. You're doing term papers. You turn to AI. Everybody's kind of using AI now, aren't they, Mr. Producer? Everyone. Businesses are using it all over the country, all over the world. So we should just stop and surrender and say, no, we're not going to do that. We can't do that. That's crazy. And so we have to have places where we put them. And there's going to be a lot of them. The president is very forward-thinking on this. He's talked about miniature nuclear power plants connected to each one of these buildings. It wouldn't take much. It would be brilliant, actually. Brilliant. But then you'll have the same leftists opposing nuclear power, opposing fracking, opposing gasoline-run automobiles and trucks, opposing any more electrical wires. These are the socialists, these are the Marxists. You see, you keep talking about affordability as they drive up the price of everything. Everything. I want to tell you about this incredible company. And it is an incredible startup company. They're doing very, very well thanks to you and this program. And most of all, their product and their customer service. Do you really want another summer like last summer? Barely sleeping because you were too hot all night long. Now, it's especially pertinent now because we're going to have like a week of incredibly hot temperatures in the Midwest and up along the East Coast and the Southwest. It's going to be brutal. Now, a lot of people blame the summer heat for bad sleep, when really it may be their mattress trapping heat. So it's very, very hot. And your mattress is soaking up that heat. And you're lying on that mattress, and you're hot. That's exactly why I switched to Ghost Bed. 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Hello? Nobody does this. Ghost Bed does it. Nobody else. Ghost Bed gives you 101 nights to try it at home. So you can sleep on it. You can check it out. 101 nights. You can sleep on it all summer long, right into the fall. And you will feel the difference for yourself. And they are so sure of it. 101 nights to try it. 101 nights. Nobody does that except Ghost Bed. Nobody else. 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

0: Democrat odds against Susan Collins jump if DeGrand Plattner drops out, analyst says. This is worrisome, is it not? CNN chief data analyst Harry Etten has revealed a surprising shift in the main Senate race as Molly Spragan reported for LGBTQ Nation following the departure of Democrat candidate Graham Plattner amid public allegations. Polling data indicates the party's chances of ousting incumbent Republican Senator Susan Collins have actually increased significantly. I was afraid of this. Before Plattner dropped out, Democrats held a 50% chance of winning the seat. That number has supposedly jumped to 63%, according to the analysis. Plattner was severely underperforming the baseline fundamentals in Maine, while Collins had seen her own popularity dip into negative territory. Now that the race has opened up, a generic Democratic candidate is polling significantly higher against a generic Republican. The shift suggests a fresh challenger could successfully leverage the state's underlying political fundamentals. You know what this sounds like to me? BS. It goes on and on and on. I am worried about it, though, because Plattner was a very weak candidate, given all the problems he had. That doesn't mean Collins is going to lose, but it does mean she's going to have a tougher time, in my opinion. That is something to worry about, and I'm worried about it. I endorsed her, not because I agree with everything, but because I know the Democrats are friggin' nuts, that's why, and they're only worse than they've ever been. Summertime is a time of high prices. 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Maybe you're taking a trip. Maybe you need to replace your AC system, your HVAC system. 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Or maybe the heat overheats your car. Or God knows what. You're changing your windows. Summertime's a time where you have to do a lot, and you do a lot. 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Rich has used them. My daughter and my son-in-law have used them all very happily. And you owe it to your family. You owe it to yourself to see what's possible. 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And if you start today, you might be able to delay two mortgage payments. Wouldn't that give you some relief? Here's what I want you to do. For your sake, here's what I want you to do. Give them a call right now. They're there right now. American Financing, 888-900-1828. Hello, 888-900-1828. That's 888-900-1828. 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
0: Mm-hmm. Can you repeat that? No, not really. We don't want them to repeat that, do we? No, we don't. No, we don't. Let's see here. My this computer, the email, doing my best, but things disappear, you know? You know how that is? Maybe you don't, but I know how it is. Hold on 1 second here. As much as we try, DHS chief faces crisis moment, mounting arrests, fatal shootings. You see, if you're this guy Mayorkas, I believe that was his name, and you open the borders and you let in criminals, you let in murderers, you let in terrorists, you let in rapists, you let in pedophiles, you let them in, and you let in millions and millions of illegal aliens, the press will love you. No complaints, no tracking missing children, no tracking missing women sold into sex slavery, no. No tracking all the crimes committed by illegal aliens, no. You don't pay a price for it. But if you're trying to enforce our immigration laws, first Kristi Noem and now Mark Wayne Mullen, you come under vicious, vicious attack. And I'll explain that when we return in the Power Hour, Hour 3. We'll be right back.

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0: conflict escalating. I'm Lisa Lacerra, Fox News. Roads and bridges around Bandar Abbas, a key hub to controlling the Strait of Hormuz, targeted by U.S. forces as the U.S. steps up its airstrikes against Iran.
1: For the past 3 days, Iran has not attacked any commercial vessels transiting the Strait of Hormuz, though traffic has slowed. The White House relaunched the air campaign in response to the regime's previous attacks on shipping.
0: Fox's Lucas Tomlinson in Tel Aviv. The White House maintains the U.S. and Iran continue to negotiate an end to the fighting. President Trump set to address the nation in about an hour. Press Secretary Caroline Leavitt says the focus will be on what she says are newly declassified intelligence assessments about vulnerabilities in election systems in 2020.
2: It will shock you if you have an honest eye listening to the president tonight, and everything he is saying will be backed by facts and by evidence that will be provided this evening.
0: Senate Democratic Leader Chuck Schumer on the Senate floor this afternoon called the president weak and flailing and said he has a deeply unpopular agenda.
3: What is his response to his impending reckoning? To pull out every stop to cheat, to undermine the right.
4: 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The Play Gun Lake online casino and sportsbook app, where there's always...